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2: That's it.
3: Sasha Zverev is through in straights. Had to battle in the third against the game opponent in that third set, Luciano Dardari.
1: But he wins the third set tiebreaker and wins in straight sets. Zverev, the men's number one seed, is into the quarterfinals. Fifth career U.S. Open quarterfinal appearance for him. He's the first German man to reach all four major quarterfinals in a year in the Open era. On the women's side, the two seed advances relatively easily.
4: Talk about a statement performance from Elena Rybakina, who knocks out the two-time U.S. Open champion Naomi Osaka out here on Armstrong in just 66 minutes.
1: Rybakina wins 1-4 to eliminate Osaka, and Rybakina is now into the quarterfinals. First career U.S. Open quarterfinal appearance. Also moving into the quarters, the women's four seed.
5: Beautifully finished. Coco Gauff elevates, finds her best level here so far, and she's in the final eight.
1: Coco Gauff also advancing 1-4 on Monday. Third major quarterfinal appearance in a year for the first time in her career. She has nine straight set wins. Nine straight set wins. Longest streak of her career, as on Labor Day, she wins 1-4, beating Iva Jovic.
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2: That's it.
3: Sasha Zverev is through in straights. Had to battle in the third against the game opponent in that third set, Luciano Dardari.
1: But he wins the third set tiebreaker and wins in straight sets. Zverev, the men's number one seed, is into the quarterfinals. Fifth career U.S. Open quarterfinal appearance for him. He's the first German man to reach all four major quarterfinals in a year in the Open era. On the women's side, the two seed advances relatively easily.
3: Talk about a statement performance from Elena Rybakina, who knocks out the two-time U.S. Open champion Naomi Osaka out here on Armstrong in just 66 minutes.
1: Rybakina wins 1-4 to eliminate Osaka, and Rybakina is now into the quarterfinals, first career U.S. Open quarterfinal appearance. Also moving into the quarters, the women's four seed.
4: Beautifully finished. Coco Gauff elevates, finds her best level here so far, and she's in the final eight.
1: Coco Gauff also advancing 1-4 on Monday. Third major quarterfinal appearance in a year for the first time in her career. She has nine straight set wins. Nine straight set wins. Longest streak of her career, as on Labor Day, she wins 1-4, beating Iva Jovic.
5: Honestly, I think I just got a lot more looks on break points. I mean, I had a couple in the beginning of the second set. So, I think the difference was just finally capitalizing on those break point opportunities. And honestly, there was one game where I felt like I was running a marathon. So that one got me through. That was like probably the first time I was out of breath on court in a long time.
6: When players are trying to go deep in majors, typically they want to get better with each round. So far here in New York, did you feel like that was the best match you've played from a level standpoint?
5: I mean, I think the one against Paula was pretty good too, but...

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1: Ah, good. 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Of course. Who's asking? 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
1: 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Has anybody seen Mr. Squirrel?
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0: said, I can't do it. Like, okay, you want your guys to always fight through and start and play through hurt pain, excuse me. But like, if he's saying he can't do it off of an ACL, I'm not going to knock him in that scenario.
1: Especially his third ACL injury.
0: It's probably the right thing. Is it what I would have done? Probably not. I probably would have been a moron and gotten out there and hurt the team as a result.
1: But it's a vision that you feel could be winnable. And if he gives you the best chance, you'd want to go that route. But you got to think macro here, not micro, when it comes to Michael Penix Jr. because of the injury history.
0: I can't get over, I don't know, 3 weeks ago, 4 weeks ago, whenever it was, out of nowhere, when CeCe says, the Atlanta Falcons are a sneaky tank team, whether they know it or not. Mm-hmm. And maybe they do know it. And it's not that Bijan's not great. It's not that Drake London is not great. It's not that Kyle Pitts is not great. Like, mm-hmm. fantasy-wise, those guys are going to be all great players for your fantasy draft.
2: They are.
0: But the reality is, they have no quarterback position at all whatsoever. And I think it is on the board that by the end of the season, neither Tua nor Michael Penix Jr. are the starters for this team. I think it's completely on the board. Both of them are injury prone. Tua could get cut in my mind at any time. I don't care that he was named the starting quarterback. I think he can get cut at any time. If he's a backup, you can't have Tua as the backup. Cam Newton style, when he said like there's too much around him to be a backup. I think they're a mess. I think CeCe called it a month ago, and I think he's 100% right. And I think nettlesome is the word of the day because of the fact you put your earphones in the break and we're listening to the pronunciation of the word. Am I right?
1: Nettlesome, meaning causing annoyance, irritation, or difficulty, which I intend to do to you all fall long. Nettlesome, not our word of the day.
0: Off to a bad start. CeCe's power rankings.
2: Follow your instincts,
0: next,
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6: Well, it's time to go up to the top of Minnesota, the absolute tip-top part of Minnesota where Lake of the Woods lies, and check in with our good friend Joe Henry. Is it executive director, your title for Lake of the Woods Tourism?
7: It is, yep, absolutely.
6: Let's talk a little bit about how you found your way to Lake of the Woods. I know you've been there a while now, but your story to Lake of the Woods.
7: Yeah, well, you know, I started fishing Lake of the Woods. My first experience was ice fishing, and went up with an older brother, and we went up, I think, in March. You know, when there wasn't much else happening in Minnesota as far as ice fishing goes for walleyes. And, you know, we went up there and, man, we caught eaters. I caught a 28 and a half that trip. It was just so, the resort community was cool as far as food and beverage goes. You know, you're done fishing at 4:30, 5 o'clock, and you come off the ice, you got good accommodations. I mean, it just intrigued me. And I at that point, I said to myself, if I'm going to take the time off to go fishing, why not drive an extra couple hours and have world-class fishing and have all this? And I started going up there. And as I understand, when the Lake of the Woods Tourism Board of Directors were looking for a new tourism director, as I understand it, just through my relationships of fishing tournaments, being a charter captain, and being up there once in a while, getting to know some of the resort owners, my name popped up and had a chance to interview and talk about my vision for Lake of the Woods if I would be lucky enough to get the position. And that was 15 years ago, so oh. It's been really a great ride, and we feel like our lake is healthy. We feel like our lodging community and our tourism and hospitality community is really doing a nice job. And you know, Kev, there's a lot of changes, but I think that's part of it. As a destination, you have to roll with the punches. First and foremost, we're a fishing destination, and thankfully, our lake is healthy, and that really, really is a big part of the equation.
6: Well, you know, and that's what I hear every time I talk to somebody who's been fishing on Lake of the Woods. It is just an appreciation for how strong that lake continues to be, and not just in walleye fishing, certainly in walleye fishing, but in so many species.
7: It's interesting, you know, when you talk about, you know, promoting a destination, you know, there's different things that you promote, and there's different niches. And, you know, the fact that we have a world-class fishing destination, you know, that's what we promote. That's what we talk about, because that's why most people come to Lake of the Woods. That's what our resorts are geared to, you know, to cater to, is anglers coming up. And, you know, we have great bike trails. We have incredible hiking. We have birding like there's no other. We got birds that you don't get in other parts of the state. We have all that stuff. But, you know, as soon as we go that direction, we're competing with everybody else in every other destination, right? One thing we have that most others don't is a world-class fishery. And, you know, certainly our walleyes carry the day. I mean, that's the vast majority of it. I kind of look at our you know, our whole fishery is there's different niches of fishing, too. So we got our walleye fishing. Mm-hmm. But, you know, you can break that down into summer charter boat and guide fishing. People bringing their own boats up. We talk about the fall walleye run in the Rainy River. We talk about the spring run in the Rainy River. We talk about sharpshooting using forward-facing sonar. We talk about, I mean, there's so many different niches just for walleyes, and certainly ice fishing coming up. But then, and then even ice fishing, do you go out and stay in a hard shack with a, you know, with a resort? Do you want to do a sleeper shack? Do you want to do a day house and come back to shore? Do you want to take a snowmobile or a track rig and go off on your own with a collapsible and really make it an adventure? I mean, even that, there's niches. But then you talk about our sturgeon fishery, smallmouth bass, huge pike, world-class muskie. I mean, there's so many different niches. And as you know, these anglers who are part of a niche, that's their thing. They're not interested. The muskie anglers aren't so interested in walleyes. Mm-hmm. To them, walleye is a forage fish for a muskie. You know, the people that fish, really, you know, yeah. when you fish sturgeon, you know, those people are just, they're excited about sturgeon. You know, I mean, everybody has their niche, and that's a cool thing. I also think it's nice because, you know, our resorts have created this infrastructure that if you are not much of an angler, you can come up to Lake of the Woods with your friends or family or a group, and you can enjoy and have a successful walleye fishing trip, even though you don't have any equipment, you don't know anything about it, because you can step aboard a charter boat and everything's taken care of, including a licensed charter captain who leads the way for you. And I think that's really cool. That opens our area up to numbers of people. If we were catering to just the hardcore angler, you know, that number is smaller. Mm-hmm. But the fact is we can open our area up to just about anybody because we provide those amenities and a nice dinner when you come in and nice accommodations. That means a lot to people.
6: It does. I mean, you know, you mentioned the things you have that are ancillary to fishing, but having that fishing plus the other stuff makes you a unique spot.
7: Well, and even coming up this fall, I mean, the one thing that flies under the radar screen is our hunting. I mean, we have tens of thousands of acres of public hunting land. Think about how when you have public hunting land a little bit further south in Minnesota or other parts of the Midwest, it gets hammered. I mean, just so many people and so little land, it just gets hammered. You know, so we have tens of thousands of acres of public hunting. We have incredible rough grouse hunting. We have three species of grouse. We have rough grouse, spruce grouse, and sharp-tailed. We got, as an example, Beltrami Island State Forest. The Lake of the Woods Rough Grouse Society has been working with the DNR for years, creating walking trails within that forest. So you pull up to an area. You have nice parking for you and a couple of trucks, whatever. And then you got a sign, and it's an aerial view of that walking trail. So, and those walking trails, Kev, they're dedicated to walking. There's going to be no ATV or UTV traffic on them. And you make one big loop so you never get lost. And that and dirt roads and ATV trails, there's just so much opportunity. It's one thing to have a huge, huge forest that's tens of thousands of acres. But if there's no trails through it or any roads through it, it's really hard to access other than walking the thick edges. Mm-hmm. You know, at least something like Beltrami, and there's others in the area. But, you know, it opens that up. So we have kind of a unique opportunity with our waterfall hunting. You know, we have world-class goose hunting. You know, we got a huge lake, and then we got tons of egg on the south end of Lake of the Woods. The challenge there is that a lot of it's locked up by private. So there are some goose hunting guides and outfitters that you can really take advantage of that. But it's hard to promote that too hard when there's not that public stuff. But you know what is public? Is the water.
6: Yeah.
7: All the water in Lake of the Woods, all the bays, all the rivers, all the feeder rivers going into Lake of the Woods, all that's public. So that's where the duck hunting and the different kind of waterfall hunting takes place. You know, up at the northwest angle, we got some guides that actually do layout boat hunting. there's only a few bodies of water in Minnesota you can do that, and Lake of the Woods is one of them. And you can go up there, and you can lay in one of these little boats and lay back in them. You know, you lay down so you're almost flush, like parallel to the surface of the water. And they'll take you into a, you know, a calmer area, and they anchor you up, and you're laying there while rafts of divers come flying right in on top of you. It's wild. But those are unique opportunities, you know.
6: Yeah, that's weird. I just, the thought of lying there with you and looking straight up. That's wow.
7: You're laying back, you know, kind of being a low profile parallel with the water, yeah. And then when those birds come into the deeks, well, then you jump up and you pop them. But boy, they can be right on top of you. And those, as you know, those diver ducks they're fast.
6: Yeah. Wow. I was going to ask you, you know, about the hunting, because there is a lot of land up there, certainly, and I'm sure the deer hunting is great. How about bear hunting? Do you get a lot of bear hunting up there?
7: There's a ton of bears. I mean, okay. I saw bears, you know, last time I was driving around up there. But, yeah, no, there's a lot of bear hunting. You know, the biggest thing there is getting a permit. Mm-hmm. You know, you have to get a permit before you can go bear hunting. And, yeah, we've always joked around, the toughest part about getting a bear up in Lake of the Woods County is getting a bear permit. And, you know, they only have so many. So first you apply for a permit, and then, you know, we both have bear guides up there that'll do a lot of the work for you as far as all the baiting and everything. But we have a lot of people that, you know, baiting for bears is part of the enjoyment. It's part of the hunt. It's part of the process. It's a kind of a neat little culture. I mean, right away when you could start baiting here earlier in the month, back in August, you know, people are all excited about going out and start putting their bait out. And nowadays they have trail cams overlooking their bait so they can see what's hitting it. And, you know, usually there's pretty good activity.
6: Yeah. You know, that's one of the conversations I've had with a lot of different guys in the bear hunting world. They, you know, are hoping that things will get a little more liberalized as far as getting a bear permit. You know, I'm sure the bear hunting aficionados up there feel the same way.
7: I think so. Yeah, that's my understanding too. And the other thing is, you know, nobody is saying that we have a shortage of bears. I mean, there's a lot of bears around, and it's just, you know, we just have a lot of bears. That's the way it is. We have a lot of bears up in the northwest angle too. I mean, you know, when you're up there fishing amongst those islands, it's not uncommon to see bears swimming between islands when you're out fishing. It's really kind of cool. And you know, unless they're getting into the garbage at a resort or something. You know, they're pretty harmless. I mean, you see them, they run away from you.
6: Yeah. So does anybody ever put together the full package of we're going to go out hunting here, we're going to go fishing there, we're going to hunt something else over here? Does anybody put together packages like that?
7: Oh, 100%.
6: Yeah?
7: So there's definitely cast and blast opportunities. And,
6: nice.
7: You know, a lot of the times people are doing that on their own. You know, people that are really into the hunting and into the fishing, they're normally pretty dialed. But otherwise, resorts, they do this stuff all the time. They know who the outfitters are. They certainly, most resorts have their own guides they work with, you know, that right at their resort. And so the fishing's easy. We do that all the time. And the hunting's the only thing that's different. And some people will come up and, you know, nowadays with like Onyx Hunt and public maps on the internet and things like that, you know, going out and hunting grouse, as an example, on your own is easier than ever because you have these resources right on your phone. But yeah, no, it's... people doing the cast and blast, it's real popular. I've even had media come up, and they've come up on grouse hunting trips, as an example, or waterfowl hunting trips. And I always try to talk them into doing at least one day of fishing. And, you know, more often than not, they come back and say, you know, we were kind of resisting going fishing for a day, but man, did we catch walleyes. Man, was that fun. Man, I got a personal best. We ate the walleyes at night at the resort. They cooked them up for us. Oh, it was delicious. I mean, it ends up being one of the highlights.
6: Yeah.
7: And initially, if we wouldn't have been communicating, they probably wouldn't have even fished, you know.
6: Yeah. So how much hunting do you get to do, Joe?
7: You know, I don't get to do as much hunting as I would like just because I'm kind of busy.
6: Right.
7: What I do is I normally deer hunt. So I get my deer hunting in. You know, once in a while I'll get a chance to do a little bit of grouse hunting. But really, you know, my gun hunting for deer is my thing. I've bow hunted before. And, again, that takes time. And I just... so darn busy, you know, that sometimes it's just easier to crank away and try to open up a few days during that that gun hunting season for me to go out and I'll tell you, I love being out there. I mean, you know, for me, sitting in the tree stand, it's cheap psychology. It's so neat, you know, just forcing me to slow down, you know, chickadees and the different critters you see. And certainly, you know, if I harvest a deer, that's fantastic, but that isn't that isn't what equals success for me when I go deer hunting. It's I go with some cousins, and the farmer that we hunt with, I become good friends. I really enjoy hanging out with them, and you know, I usually have a couple of dinners throughout the week with them, and it's just the whole thing, you know, very down to earth people, and getting away from it all is. I'm sure a lot of listeners are probably saying that, yeah, that's it. That's what we enjoy too. And it's culture, right? It's tradition and something to look forward to. I will get out in that rainy river, you know, in the fall and, whack some nice walleyes. Normally I get out in that lake. The bite's pretty good out there jigging too. I stay busy, you know, and I get my outdoors in, but I have to pick and choose like a lot of busy people do.
6: Yeah, and you know, and the story you tell of deer hunting, I think that I've heard that from so many people, that just being in the woods. And, you know, it's a little different animal, kind of like fishing's a little different animal than it used to be. You know, fishing and hunting in northern Minnesota and many other parts of the nation, that was how you fed your family. You needed to get a bunch of stuff to survive a winter. The reason we hunt and fish now, by and large, is different. Do we like to eat the things we hunt and fish? Yes, we do. But it's not the necessity it once was, which allows us to just enjoy the process a little more, I think.
7: Yeah, that's very true. That's very true. And, you know, we do have some people that some resort owners and things up at the Lake of the Woods that still rely on venison for sustenance. Not that they have to, but rather because they love the fact that it's all natural meat and it's been a tradition in their family for years. And I think that's neat. You know, even myself, you know, I'd love to harvest a big buck, and I have. But you know what? If I end up harvesting a doe or maybe two does, I give a lot of I give venison away to my friends and family who don't deer hunt, and I certainly keep plenty in my freezer as well. And it's, to me, it's really enjoyable. I give reverence. You know, I really try to be respectful of the animal I harvest and try to use every part of it. And it's just a neat, neat experience. And I agree with you, Kevin. I think, in the past, it was more sustenance. It was we need these venison to survive. But certainly with modern efficiencies, I think things have changed, haven't they?
6: Joe Henry, Mr. Lake of the Woods, is my guest. We've got a lot more to cover, and we'll dive deep into the fishing scene when we come back.
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6: It's been a spectacular year of fishing on Lake of the Woods. Let's get all the details with Joe Henry, the executive director of Lake of the Woods Tourism. Well, let's talk fishing because we got fall fishing coming up and it's great. But recapping the year, one of the things I noticed this year, by and large, there was a couple of exceptions. Winnie was pretty good in this area and there were flashes of good, but it wasn't a great fishing season by and large, except when I talked to people about Lake of the Woods. And Lake of the Woods just cranked and cranked and cranked, and apparently it is still cranking out fish.
7: Oh yeah, it's been good. Yeah, again, it's the health of our fishery. It's really, really good, and there are just so many walleyes. And you know, Lake of the Woods is one of those lakes. Like we just had our Pay It Forward 13th annual Pay It Forward Veterans event this week on Lake of the Woods, and you know we had veterans out there, and we had 99 participants, and you know we had veterans out there that hardly ever fish. And across the board, everybody came in with limits. And we got some big fish. 29 and a half was the biggest. We had a few 29s, some 28s, 27s, 26s, 45s. That's a healthy fishery. And we cut, you know, some of the best pictures were pictures of walleyes that were 4, 5, 6 inches long. And that's the future. I mean, so you're getting all your classes. And it just shows the health of the fishery. And you know, the other thing that's interesting is, you know, when you go to another lake in Minnesota right now, it's a little bit tough to catch walleyes. I mean, it's no slam dunk at all. Even if you're a good angler, even if you have the technology, you go up to Lake of the Woods and you're still cranking. And part of it is our numbers. Part of it is it's stained water. It's not that gin clear water that makes it tough to catch fish.
6: Mm-hmm.
7: It just works. We also are lucky to have saugers. Saugers are a cousin to the walleye, and they end up being part of the catch. I think the other thing too, Kev, you know, our limit of walleyes up at Lake of the Woods, it's a combined limit of walleyes and saugers of 6. Up to 4 of the 6 can be walleyes. Now, we have a slot limit on walleyes. 19.5 inches to 28 must be released immediately. So you can get a nice picture of that nice, you know, 25, 26-inch walleye, put it back, watch it swim away. The reason it's 19.5 is because that's when a female walleye in Lake of the Woods becomes a reproducing walleye.
6: Okay.
7: So what we're doing is we're taking all of our reproducing walleyes, the majority of them, and we're letting them remain in the lake. You know, you keep your fish under 19.5, and they're by far the best eaters anyway.
6: Mm-hmm.
7: When you bring a plate of fried fish out, which pieces go first?
6: Yep.
7: The smaller ones.
6: Absolutely.
7: And, you know, so you know, it's perfect for eating. You still catch your eaters. You're creating sustainability. You're also allowed to keep one trophy over 28 if you catch a monster, and you know, some people will keep that for the wall, and that's great. Other people will take a good picture of it and get a graphite mount if they'd like. A lot of people, you know, at Lake of the Woods, if you fish it at all, they set their sights a little bit higher. You know, they may not mount one unless it's 30 because there are a lot of big fish in that system. And so it's a healthy fishery, and that's and you know we are catching fish during the doldrum, the dog days of August, all August long. Mm-hmm. You know, we're cranking out good fish. And, of course, now we go into September and October, and, you know, the fish movement changes a little bit on Lake of the Woods. Eventually, when the water dips a little bit chillier, it'll start to be a jig bite again where you're jigging over the side of the boat with a jig and either an emerald shiner or just a minnow. On the Rainy River, it's a good jig bite. Pulling crankbaits is always part of the scenario. Even in the fall, when the water gets really cold, you know, walleyes will hit a crank because you think about it. All year long, walleyes eat, and they're eating minnows. You know, if you can deliver that crankbait in the right size, the right shape, at the right place in the water column, you know, walleye's going to hit it.
6: You know, in so many lakes, you mentioned, you know, you get the stained water, because in so many lakes, you have to be able to cast so far now, you know, to get away far away from enough from the boat so the fish aren't scared off. It's a little more flexible on Lake of the Woods.
7: Oh, it is. It is. You know, that stained water is very forgiving. You know, I can remember fishing tournaments on Lake Mille Lacs, and Mille Lacs is a great fishery. Mm. You know, fishing tournaments on Mille Lacs, I would remember we would, you know, it'd be like end of May or something, and we'd be using a 6 or 7 foot long Lindy rig snell, 4 pound fluorocarbon with one bead and a hook. And the color of the bead and the color of the hook absolutely made a difference. If you didn't have a 6 foot or more or longer leader, you weren't getting bit very often. I mean, it was a finesse deal. You come to Lake of the Woods, you're putting on a quarter ounce jig, you're jigging right over the side of the boat, underneath the boat. Sometimes when I'm pulling spinners in shallow water, 6, 7, 8 feet, I'm pulling spinners right under the boat, even with my, if I have my kicker motor going, my 8-horse kicker. You know what? I mean, it's just a different animal. And the reason the lake is stained water, of course, is because the watershed is coming, it drains from the bogs, and the bogs have these natural tannins that color the water, that light coffee color. And that just makes it so that our walleyes and saugeries, you know, will feed all day long. And you don't have to be there when it's dark out or real low light to catch a walleye. And it's conducive to tourism, right? It's conducive to most anglers, and it makes life easier. You don't have to be so fastful. Yeah. You talk about the clear water, too, with even forward-facing sonar. You know, a lot of those clear lakes, you know, you can only get within, you know, 40, 50 feet before those fish start moving off from the boat. And it just makes a difference. They're just more skittish.
6: Yeah, no doubt. Well, you mentioned the Pay It Forward event. You also have had the biggest walleye tournament in the state of Minnesota on your lake. Warrior Boats David Anderson Memorial sounded like they were catching some big ones.
7: I tell you, you know, a lot of those anglers are really something else. I mean, they're dialed in, and 100 men and 184 warrior boats. It's been growing every year, and they go to Wigwam Resort, and they were out there, and they had a traditional class where you couldn't use forward facing, and then they had their open class, they call it, I think, and that's where you can use anything forward facing or not or whatever. But you know, some of these anglers are getting so good with forward facing sonar, and you know, the last few tournaments we had on our lake, including the David A. Anderson Memorial, you know, they're coming in, the winning bag is coming in with 5 walleyes over 55 pounds, an 11-pound average. And I think that it tells you a couple things. Number one, it bodes well for our fishery and what kind of trophy walleye fishery we have. You know, in order to have a trophy walleye fishery, you got to have the right gene pool. You normally got to have two lubias in your system. And usually, you know, there's a whole bunch of forage that's working there. You know, if you don't have a lot of emerald shiners this year, boy, I tell you, there's about 4 or 5 or 6 other things that fill that void. And of course, we have big water, too. So all that makes it so it's a trophy walleye fishery. You know, it's interesting. You know, and I'm not going to get into the whole forward-facing sonar thing.
6: Mm-hmm.
7: Some people love it. Some people hate it. Some people don't know much about it. But, you know, I will say this, that in tournaments of past, you know, those walleye anglers would be out there pulling cranks or pulling spinners. And they'd be going through 70, 80 walleyes to get their top 5. Yeah. Well, now, with forward-facing, they're out there and they're real picky. They're not casting at the little 5-pounders. They can tell by the size of the blob and the size of the mark on their forward-facing if it's a bigger walleye or not. They're only going after the real big ones. They don't want to waste time on a little one. They want to be as efficient as possible. Consequently, less fish are being caught. And a lot of the fish that are being caught, believe it or not, those big walleyes, they're in the top half of the water column. So they're not coming from, you know, 30, 34 feet of water. They're coming from 15 feet, 10 feet of water below the surface. So, you know, in some ways, and it's a catch and release tournament. So they get that fish, they take one picture on a bump board for a measurement. They take another hero shot so that not only for marketing, but also you can tell the markings on the side of the walleye with the scales. So you cannot use that same walleye twice. And they let that fish go. And very, very low mortality as a rule. And it just seems to be working. So, but that's one of the reasons those weights are coming in so much bigger. When we had traditional, when you didn't have forward-facing sonar, the weights weren't that heavy. But, you know, we also didn't know a lot of those big fish were in the top half of the water column.
6: Right.
7: And it's just fascinating what we know now.
6: Hmm. So you had that one, you got the MTT tournament, you got the AIM Series Minnesota State Tournament, and you have the Professional Muskie Tournament Trail Championship coming up in a few weeks.
7: That's coming up. Yeah, that's coming up at Jerry's Bar and Grill at the Northwest Angle in the Angle Inlet. And, you know, they got their regular season tournaments all over the United States. And, you know, they're coming up to the Northwest Angle, which is a first. And, you know, I don't have to tell you, Kev, we have a world-class muskie fishery up amongst the islands. It's incredible. And it's going to be exciting. I think it's the top 50 teams that have an opportunity to come up and, you know, go head-to-head. And it's going to be fun to see what, you know, what these anglers catch. They're able to fish both Minnesota and Ontario waters. And it's also going to be interesting to see, you know, what anglers end up fishing Minnesota waters versus Ontario. You know, Ontario is where the majority of the islands are. So most anglers are going to go into Ontario waters fishing amongst those islands. But I can tell you from COVID, you know, when we weren't able to cross that water border because the border was shut because of COVID, some of our really good muskie anglers were forced to fish in Minnesota. And boy, some of the stories I heard about some of the size of fish they caught in areas where they've never fished before because they're just too close to home, I guess. I don't know.
6: Right.
7: It was incredible.
6: Okay. Wow, it amazes me how so many great fish are in that lake. And in muskies, I mean, you know, I live here where Leech Lake is just down the road. Lake Bemidji's got big ones, and, you know, Cass Lake's got a lot of muskies. So it just sounds like yours are, again, like your walleyes at a different level.
7: Yeah, it is. It's a special fishery in there. You got to figure, though, you know, look at it this way. You know, Lake of the Woods itself is about 1 million acres, with if you include both a little piece of Manitoba and a good chunk of Ontario and of course, Minnesota. We have over 14,552 islands. And when you consider the size of our lake combined with how many islands we have, there's over 65,000 miles of shoreline. Well, think of the habitat you have and the forage you have for muskies. You know, that's why we have such a good muskie fishery. Is we have the habitat, and we have the right forage, and it's just very sustainable. You couldn't fish all of Lake of the Woods in a lifetime if you tried. It's too big. And you know that, even if we get a number of muskie anglers coming up in the summer, you know, it's still, you know, to go up to the Northwest Angle, it's kind of a longer trip that keeps some people away.
6: Yeah.
7: When you drive up to the Northwest Angle, you got to go 40 miles through Canada. You know, you got to have credentials. You got to have a passport card, enhanced driver's license, or you can use a original birth certificate combined with a government issued ID. Well, a driver's license. That keeps some people away. Mm-hmm. Nobody in your group can have a DUI because Canada doesn't allow DUIs through. Mm-hmm. That keeps some people away. Now you can drive, you can stay on the lake, and you can access the Northwest Angle through Minnesota, not even going to Canada by going on the lake. And that helps, you know, but I'm just saying there are enough things there that keeps some of the numbers away, so we don't get huge numbers of muskie anglers up there. And there's so much water, so many islands that, you know, there's enough water to get spread out. It's you're not on top of each other, and all that helps. Plus, a huge population of muskies.
6: Yeah. Well, we're getting ready for fall fishing, which is the best time of year for muskies and most species. But how much better can it get on Lake of the Woods?
7: Yeah, well, you know, it's you know, it has been good all summer, and you know, it can get better because some of those fish get concentrated. Like, for instance, the fall run we talk about. The reason there's a fall run in the Rainy River is because those emerald shiners will come from the lake, and they'll run up the Rainy River, and, of course, those walleyes are right on their tail. Well, you know, now you're taking all big numbers of walleyes, and you're constricting them into the fairly narrow Rainy River. Those fish are concentrated, and when those waves of walleyes come through, I mean, that's how you can have some really, really exciting fishing. And it's certainly a timing thing. You know, there's waves that come through, and different weeks are different. And you might have a big wave come through, and then it tapers off a little bit. And you're still going to have good walleye fishing in the river, even if it tapers off. But then again, another big wave coming through. But that's one way. And, of course, the other thing is the fish movements. You know, a lot of those walleyes will come and they'll stage across that south shore. So it's nothing for, on a nice day, you know, you might slide out to 30 feet of water out in front of the south shore off of Pine Island or out of Morris Point or Zippel or Arneson, and there's different big schools of walleye staged along there. You get out there and you anchor up or spot lock, and you vertical jig form, and there are big numbers of fish that are moving around. Same thing up in the angle. You know, those fish they're putting on the feed bait for the winter. There's certain spots we know those fish will congregate in the fall, and it's good. You know, it's kind of neat too. you know, that's one of the reasons that our early ice fishing and our ice fishing going into January is so good, is because those fish kind of congregate on that south shore where a lot of our resorts will go out ice fishing at first. And we know from late fall fishing that those fish will hang there because there's normally good bait, and they'll be there when we start drilling holes and ice fishing them too.
6: And speaking of ice fishing, that's the topic we'll look at next with Joe Henry of Lake of the Woods Tourism.
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6: The top of the state is where you'll find some of the best fishing and hunting in all of the state. Joe Henry of Lake of the Woods Tourism is my guest, and it's time to talk hard water. Ice fishing is another thing that, of course, is just down the road a couple of months or so, and I know that the number of hours spent on Lake of the Woods in the winter are just astronomical.
7: Yeah, it is. You know, thankfully, it's such big water that you're actually spread out. But, you know, we normally, like, when people say, hey, Joe, when do people start ice fishing Lake of the Woods? It's always based on Mother Nature. But I'll tell you, as a rule, our resort community starts getting out day houses about December 10th, give or take, based on Mother Nature. And then, you know, what they do is they'll bring you out on these light ice rigs, and they'll make sure that you're nice and safe. You know, the key with all that stuff, to me, Kevin, with safety is, you know, Lake of the Woods is unique that we have a lot of resorts and outfitters that will plow, maintain, and mark a trail. Whether that trail's where they take you out to a fish house, or whether that is an ice road that they maintain every single day, and you can drive your own vehicle when the ice is thick enough to a rental fish house. But they're marking that trail, and they're plowing it. You know, when you plow a trail like that all the time, you're not only marking it initially where the best ice is, and you're avoiding ice upheavals and cracks best you can, and then you're plowing it. When you plow it, you get that snow off of it, so that cold air can penetrate that ice, So your ice road technically is actually thicker than where you have snow cover in the rest of the lake. If you just follow the rules of the resorts and follow their ice roads, you're going to be in good shape. And I think that's a heck of a nice advantage. And ice fishing is certainly popular. You mentioned how many angling hours we have. Think, Big Traverse Bay as an example. It's 30 miles north-south by 25 miles east-west. It's big water. So although it sounds like there's so many people fishing Lake Lewis, and there are, there's a lot of people that ice fish it. Thankfully, we have so much ice that you can get spread out, and it's also helpful to have millions of walleyes and saugers. I mean, that it helps disperse things.
6: One of the things that Lake of the Woods and Rainy River are famous for are, of course, sturgeon. And the sturgeon season is a little bit complicated. I've had a hard time trying to figure out when you can and can't fish sturgeon. So can we fish sturgeon in the fall?
7: Absolutely. It's incredible fishing. Yeah, absolutely. You can fish sturgeon. You know, it's either going to be a keep season or a catch and release season all the way to about May 15th. And then from May 15th to July 1, it's closed. But other than that, it's either a catch and release or a keep season. And, fall is a really, really good time to fish sturgeon. We get sturgeon in the summer. But, you catch them and it's warm water. And, some days you get a good bite, some days it's a little bit tougher. When that water starts cooling off, boy, we can really get some world-class sturgeon fishing on that river in the fall because the water's getting colder. And those sturgeon, too, will put on that feed bake for the winter. A lot of the good sturgeon fishing happens right at the mouth of the Rainy River, where a lot of our resorts are, Wheeler's Point area. But otherwise, we have, all the way up that river, people can fish sturgeon and fish walleyes too, for that matter. 42 miles of navigable Rainy River. It's 12 miles from the mouth of the river to Bedette, Minnesota, and then from Bedette all the way to Birchdale, where the first set of rapids begin, where we kind of say that's where it's not so navigable anymore for the average person. That's a 30-mile stretch, so 42 miles of navigable Rainy River. And, Kev, when you talk about sturgeon, the DNR estimates that on Lake of the Woods and the Rainy River, there are over 100,000 sturgeon over 40 inches long. And, the population is really, really healthy. It's really a success story. It used to be that water coming down the Rainy River, coming out of the dam at Rainy Lake and I Falls, there was a paper mill there, and back in the day, and it's cleaned up now. I mean, they do a great job environmentally. Back in the day, it was just different, and there was a lot of pollution, a lot of pulp and stuff coming down. So, I mean, it wasn't uncommon that you'd get off on shore and step on parts of the bank, and you might sink in, 2 feet because of pulp on the bank. If you were fishing back then, you had to reel your line up and clean it off because of all the stuff coming down. Some of the biologists actually believe that the fish that did spawn successfully back in the day, they were spawning in the tributaries of the Rainy River, but rather not in the Rainy. Combine that with, commercial fishing of sturgeon. They used to get them in big nets, and they would slice them. Back then they'd slice them right down the belly and harvest their roe or the caviar. And what they would do is they would put that caviar from the sturgeon in great big barrels, and they would haul it via steamship all the way across Big Traverse and all the way 40 miles from the angle to Kenora, Ontario. And the reason they haul this caviar to Kenora is on the south end of Lake of the Woods, we didn't have the transportation infrastructure to get that caviar to the east coast where the demand was. There wasn't the roads, there wasn't the rail lines, but up in Kenora there was. There was the rail line set up. So we were able to ship that caviar over to D.C., Philly, Boston, all those, New York City, all those areas where the caviar was in demand. So arguably, at one point in time, Lake of the Woods was one of the top producers of caviar throughout the world. And those sturgeon, you can only do that so long before you start limiting your population of sturgeon. They're not an endless population. And so between the commercial fishing and the pollution in the river, the sturgeon numbers went down a little bit. They cut out commercial fishing in the 80s, and then the Clean Water Act with some teeth kicked in, and both of those things have come together to say it's to make our sturgeon fishery really now a world-class fishery.
6: Okay. Yeah, nobody disputes that, because I just keep hearing great stories year in, year out of sturgeon fishing. And again, a kind of a curveball that makes Lake of the Woods truly unique.
7: You know, it is. It's a niche, right? And more people are starting to sturgeon fish, and they love it. You know, you get out on the Rainy River. It's a slow-moving river, small in stature. You can get out there with a 16-foot boat if you want to. You anchor up. You put on a no-roll flat sinker with a, you know, a circle hook, load it with crawlers, maybe a couple frozen emerald shiners in there, and you pitch in the hole of the river, and you sit, you know, you put your rod in the rod holder and just watch your tip. And it's relaxing. You can watch the migration. It's close to the resorts, you know, and you're gonna get some sturgeon, just a matter of how many. You also will catch some walleyes accidentally, some suckers, maybe get a bullhead, maybe get an eel pout accidentally. It's enjoyable. And you know, we just caught this spring, the catch and release state record was caught out of the Rainy River, and that fish was you know, like 80 inches long. I think it had a 34 or 36 inch girth, and it was estimated to be at about 165 pounds. So we got some big fish in there, and you know, even catching a 40, 50 incher, you know, you that fish will wear your arms out. I mean, yeah. they're really some nice fish in there.
6: So talk to the people, okay, people listening to this show from all over the state of Minnesota and beyond. Talk to the real serious outdoors people who, you know, are looking for real adventures. Bring them to Lake of the Woods. What do you tell them?
7: You know, if they're real serious, they're probably dialed in. Maybe they have a boat and that sort of thing. And, you know, I think if they are dialed in, they probably already know of Lake of the Woods. But what I would say is this. You know, you can come up and bring friends and family, bring a buddy or two if you really want to go hardcore. And, you know, if you're forward facing sonar, if you have that technology, you know, it is fun getting on that big basin and looking for those big headed fish, because there's not many places that you legitimately have a chance to go and catch some 28 to 31 inch walleyes. You can do it. I mean, they're there. And I think that's a great opportunity. You know, it's really enjoyable going on that Rainy River for that fall run. And, you know, you get out there and jig them up. If you're not finding those fish, I'd say, hey, put on some cranks. Put on some crankbaits and go cover some water. Those fish will hit cranks in the fall. You can catch some huge fish coming up that river in the fall. Yep, that run will start in September. But, boy, I tell you, in October, if you're somebody who still fishes in October, you can, you know, weather starts getting a little chillier, you can really get some tanks. Some of the biggest walleyes of the year are caught in the Rainy River in end of October, beginning of November, when people are out sitting in a deer stand.
6: Right.
7: You know, as far as that goes, you know, as far as hunting goes, you know what? Come up and give Beltrami Island State Forest a try. But there's also Pine Island State Forest. You know, you also can come up and there's other public hunting up there when you look at your map. But there's, you know, it's so opportunistic. There's so much land, especially if you have some hunting dogs. Man, what a great opportunity. And there's a lot of birds up here, a lot of grouse. And, yeah, as far as duck hunting goes, I would say the same thing. You know, you can get on some of those bays, like Four Mile Bay, Zipple Bay. And Four Mile Bay is at the mouth of the Rainy River. And that extends for a long area between Bostick Bay and Four Mile Bay. There's a lot of water there, a lot of reed patches and stuff. I remember a number of years ago, we went out and shot a Midwest Outdoors TV show. We took a 16-foot lung, backed it into a weed patch, put out two groups of decoys in October, and we knew that there was thousands of birds wrapped it up at the northwest angle. What they would do is they would break off in groups of like 8 to 12, and they'd fly across that lake, and they'd stage down in Four Mile Bay, and a lot of times those birds, as they came across Pine Island, would swing in for a look, and that sure gave us some nice shooting. And those are the kind of opportunities that are under the radar screen, but boy, they are there.
6: Okay, wow. Great stuff. Just a phenomenal fishery, of course, and just an amazing story, an amazing piece of paradise, right?
7: We're lucky. You know, we're lucky in the state of Minnesota to have the natural resources we have. And, you know, I talk about Lake of the Woods, but, you know, you mentioned, you know, Winnie, Leech, Cass. I mentioned Mille Lacs earlier. You know, for muskies, the Plantagenet, I know it's popular. There's others. But, you know, we're lucky to have the natural resources we do in Minnesota as a whole, and certainly Lake of the Woods is one of them. And it's unique because it is so good. And we're fortunate. You know, you look around other parts of the United States, and there's reasons why people are driving to Minnesota and driving to Lake of the Woods, because they want to experience it. They're going to take the time off. They really want to have a chance to catch some numbers and actually have an opportunity to catch a fish of a lifetime. Not only that, I mean, the infrastructure. Let's face it, it is fun to stay at a nice resort and have a nice meal and be comfortable. And that's part of it, too.
6: Absolutely. All right, Joe, are you ready for your Fast Five?
7: I am. Oh, yeah. This is fun.
6: All right, here we go. Joe Henry, Fast Five.
20: What's up?
21: Fast Five.
6: Question number one. What is your favorite fish to catch on Lake of the Woods?
7: Walleyes.
6: You didn't even pause. You are a traditionalist then.
7: Well, you know, I am. I'm a walleye guy. You know, I kid around. You know, I fish multi-species. I kid around with my buddies who are hardcore bass anglers, and I sometimes ask them if their mom or their dad accidentally dropped them on their head when they were a child. You know, there's that fun rivalry between the bass anglers and the walleye anglers. And
6: absolutely.
7: The fun.
6: Yep, you know. Yep. All right, question number two. Do you have a favorite spot on Lake of the Woods?
7: Yeah, you know, I have a lot of favorite spots. You know, one of the spots I really enjoy is there's a reef that comes off of the south end of Garden Island called Starine Shoal. And that it's a long finger that comes way out into the lake, and that shoal pops up to about 5 feet of water on top, and it breaks off on both sides, and then off the end of it there's some humps and deeper water, and that's a pretty fishy area. I've had some good memories of tournament fishing on that one.
6: Okay. Question number three. If you could only eat one thing for the rest of your life, every day for the rest of your life, what is that thing going to be?
7: Oh, my. Maybe it would be like a meat and veggie pizza, because I'm getting my meat, I'm getting my veggies. I certainly love pizza. I'm getting a few of the food groups there, plus I like it.
6: All right. That is a good option. There is a little variety involved in that, too, so that's good.
7: Yep.
6: Yes. All right, question number four, speaking of Lake of the Woods and the amazing opportunities, we talked about the ice fishing season

0: You hope happens first, but which one of these actually will happen first? The Vikes will win the Super Bowl, the Wild win the Stanley Cup, the Wolves win an NBA title, the Twins win a World Series, or Joe Henry catches the world record sturgeon. Which one of these is going to happen first?
1: Probably between the Timberwolves and the Wild, I'd say probably the Wild wins the Stanley Cup.
0: Okay. From the four sports franchises, I would agree with you on that. But as a jaded Minnesota sports fan, I think you got the best shot is Joe Henry getting the world record sturgeon.
1: Yeah. Well, I tell you, the old joke in Lake of the Woods, I'll say anyway, if you want to catch a big fish, you have to go where the big fish are. Does Lake of the Woods hold a world record walleye? I think the world record, Kev, is 25-5 at a old Hickory Lake in Tennessee.
0: Yeah.
1: Boy, I'm not sure if there's a 25-pounder in there, but I bet there's a state record in there.
0: There's definitely a state record in there, and there's so much water and so many places to hide. It's possible one of those guys got old enough.
1: I talked to a guide this last fall, really, really good guide. I mean, very, very credible. And he said that he and his buddy had one on that when it rolled, he said that it would have been close. And
0: really?
1: Then he got off. Yep.
0: Wow. Awesome. All right, Joe, if people want to go fishing on Lake of the Woods, just want a little more information, whether they're not quite as dialed in, but they really want to give this a try. I know you've got a great website there, so how can people get all the information they need to know about Lake of the Woods?
1: Exactly. Everything's on our website, Lake of the Woods, MN for Minnesota, lakeofthewoodsmn.com.
0: All right. He's Joe Henry. He's the executive director of Lake of the Woods Tourism, one of the magical places on planet Earth, no doubt. Joe, as always, great to have you on the show. Thanks for taking the time.
1: Thanks, Kev.
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6: We're just so happy over here, man. It's football season. It's fall. The state fair's over. We're just all so happy over here. Hope you're feeling good this morning, too, ladies and gentlemen. Hey, Cor.
12: Yes, sir.
6: You want to have some fun with Saucy for a second?
12: Sure.
6: We're going to play a little game called... I can't get anything to stop. Nothing's working.
12: Oh, no.
6: I don't know what's going on. It's all so loud. None of the buttons are working. I don't know what's going on. Let me try it again.
13: Order up.
12: Order up.
6: I've got this website that has all these top 10 lists, but here's the thing that I found, right? It goes all the way back in time. So I have...
12: Oh.
6: The day before the NFL season started in the year 2014, wow. It has the best NFL quarterbacks of 2014. Okay. This is who the fans on this website thought were the top five quarterbacks in the year 2014.
12: Boy. Well, and two are no-brainers.
6: Well, I would like Saucy to put him in order. You ready, Sauce?
14: Yeah.
6: Here are the top
12: five. Are you
6: going to
12: give them all?
6: I'm going to give him all five. He's got to put them in order.
14: Okay, hang on. Nice. I'm going to have to write these down.
6: Yeah, no, I understand.
14: Okay,
6: go ahead. You have a hard time reading your own writing?
14: No, I type it.
6: Get it on.
12: I'm trying to think who the other.

0: 3 yards based on that. Three are gimmies.
1: Give me your three gimmies.
0: It's got to be Brady still.
1: Brady.
0: Manning. And Aaron Rodgers.
1: Those three, you're right.
0: Those are three. Who else are we forgetting from 2014 that are just absolute no-brainers?
2: Drew Brees.
3: Drew Brees is still in there, yeah. Andrew Luck.
1: That's right. Not Drew Brees. He's a sixth.
4: Is Big Ben?
1: Nope. But Ben hates him.
5: Carolina Panthers guy.
0: Russell Wilson.
1: Russell Wilson, that's right. Committee. Russell Carrington Wilson. So, Peyton, Tom, Russell, Andrew, and Aaron. Going into the season, how did this website have them ranked 1 through 5? It's a game called Order Up. For everyone,
0: when
1: give
0: was Manning's last
1: slap
0: year?
1: Slap you in the left nut.
4: Okay. Well, I didn't hear. What's this bit called?
1: Oh, I'm sorry. Hold on. Order Up.
4: All right, I got it.
1: Go ahead.
4: Rodgers, Brady, Luck, Manning, Wilson.
1: Rodgers, Brady, Luck, Manning, Wilson. That's what you think of the top five.
4: Yeah.
1: You had the first one right. Rodgers. You said what now? Rodgers, Brady.
4: Yep.
1: You had the second one right. Who'd you have third?
4: Andrew Luck.
1: They had Peyton Manning.
0: You ignorant slut.
1: Who'd you have fourth?
4: Manning.
0: God, you're not even close.
1: It went, according to these lovely readers, Aaron Rodgers, Tom Brady, Peyton Manning, Russell Wilson, Andrew Luck.
4: Okay. I got it wrong.
1: Look at that.
4: Order of...
1: Aaron Rodgers is still in the league.
4: Yep.
1: And he was the number one rated quarterback, according to these folks, heading into the year 2014. Which, by my math, was 25 years ago.
0: Yes, that is correct.
4: Correct.
0: Yeah, nailed it.
4: What was that bit called?
1: People's Court.
4: Oh.
0: The bit's called What Really Matters, and it's brought to you by Ovo LASIK and Lens. Dr. Mark Lobanoff and Dr. David White really can change matters. Your life. Go get LASIK at Ovo LASIK and Lens. Over the weekend, Roger Goodell signed an extension. He will remain the commissioner of the NFL through at least 2030. When the contract is over, he'll be 72 years old, and he will have gone through 25 seasons as NFL commissioner. That'll be the longest tenure in league history. The exact terms, I guess, were not disclosed. I'm sure people have leaked what they're, I don't know, whatever reporting on or hearing on. Just for perspective, if you're like, I wonder what a guy like that makes. Well, about $64 million in 2020 and 2021 each year. So he's making like the $60 to $70 million a year range. Don't know if his raise is significant in the last 3 or 4 years, and don't know what the deal is going to be moving forward. I believe his pay is tied to a whole bunch of moving parts, like TV deals and revenue and things like that.
5: And value of the franchise.
0: Yeah, so I think a lot of his pay is tied to that. So I think it's a little bit of a variable, but we're in that 60 to 70 plus range. And I believe somebody over the weekend said when it's all said and done, he's going to be in the billion plus range in terms of made money.
1: Good for him.
4: So good for him.
5: I mean, this is obviously a fantastic job, I would think. And you're making enormous amounts of money. Do any of you guys want to sign a contract when you're 68 years old to work until you're 72?
0: If I have a couple $100 million, probably not.
1: I may have.
5: I mean, he's got. Yeah. That's the thing. Like, yes, he's making $64 million. He's already made $64 million 2 years ago. He's got $100 million.
4: Let me answer for Hawk, because if he's making $64 million, he's betting about $1,200 a spin at the slot machines.
0: SI.com has a breakdown of what Roger Goodell's highs and lows have been in the last 20-plus years. Okay. They say the good is television contracts, international and global markets, right? Expanding and doing all these international games, potentially even expanding eventually to a permanent team in a place like London. Turning everything into an event, like like the draft, for example. They have the worst as being inconsistent and reactive disciplinary standards.
6: That's right.
4: Oh, Agador.
0: A lack of compassion for player safety.
6: That's right.
4: Jeez, Agador.
0: How do you guys feel about any of that? Like, obviously the TV money's been gigantic.
5: Sure.
4: Yeah.
0: I think that's great for the league. I do think we have games on Netflix. We have games on Prime. We have games on this. We have games on that. I don't know if that's great for the consumer. It definitely is great for the bottom line because they're making a ton of money.
5: And in the evolving TV landscape, it's not like you've necessarily got a choice.
0: Right.
5: I mean, Major League Baseball would kill to have the same sort of setup that the NFL has on, as would the Wild and NBA. And, you know, it's an evolving industry that is challenging in terms of revenues to every professional sports franchise. So,
4: well said,
5: and the NFL seems to be handling it better than most.
4: And all those leagues kind of
5: obviously
4: already
5: did. It sucks for the consumer, right? And the sports bars, for that matter.
0: But what really matters is this.
1: You got that right. I'll tell you why I'd be a horrible commissioner, by the way.
4: Oh, no.
1: For a bunch of reasons, but outside of general lack of intelligence and overall horny level.
5: I don't think that necessarily holds you back.
1: I would try to protect the Shield by not doing what they're doing, and that is overexposing it, making it grow at too high a level, a rate, continuing to try to make it harder for viewers to get to it just because of the dollar signs. I would try to protect it by trying to make sure it was accessible to everybody.
5: Yeah.
1: And that would piss off the people behind them who are making money off of it, so I'd get fired right away. But eventually, and maybe I'm wrong. I'm definitely probably wrong, but I would try to keep it from doing what NASCAR did. They forgot their core fans in order to try to continue to bring in new fans, and in doing so, they killed the entire sport. Hmm. I would definitely protect it by trying to make sure it didn't grow too fast and maybe not even grow too big. I don't think you need to go international, but that's just me. That's why I'll never.
5: When you say NASCAR did that,
1: yeah,
5: what did NASCAR do that hurt?
1: Well, I mean,
5: their traditional
1: the
5: fans,
1: playoffs.
5: They just screwed with the format
1: completely. Yeah, I mean, absolutely. Do you even know what the format is for NASCAR now?
5: I didn't know what
1: there's
5: it was 20
1: race,
5: years ago either. So.
1: I know. Yeah, there's a 10 race playoff system at the end of the season where you got to make your way into the chase, and then you can make your way to chase. And it's hard to understand. They break the race up into different. Instead of it being 500 miles continuously or 200 laps continuously, they break it up into shifts, heats, where you run a few laps and they throw the yellow flag and you all go in for pits. It's weird. They've overthought it. They've taken it away from the core roots of its fans, and also they overpriced it for everybody as well.
5: Hmm.
1: I don't know, but I digress. Digressing now. This is the sound of digression.
0: But what really matters is this.
1: Thank you.
4: You're welcome, Daddy.
1: You like that game, don't you?
4: I love it.
1: I can tell. You know why you like it?
4: Because it's sports.
1: And you love football.
4: I do.
1: Did you know that today is Star Trek Day?
0: No.
4: No.
1: It is. Today is the 8th day of August. Celebrates the day back
5: September.
1: In 19...
5: Oh, September.
1: September is what I meant.
4: Yeah.
1: Celebrates the day back in blank... that the television show Star Trek debuted on NBC. What year do you think the very first season, which consisted, by the way, of 29 episodes of Star Trek, featuring
0: the 60s, right?
1: William Hung Shatner?
5: 66?
4: I bet Bonius knows because he
5: seems like
4: a guy. No,
5: I do not know. I'm not a Star Trek guy.
1: What year did you say?
0: 64.
5: I said 66.
1: You nailed it.
0: Nailed it.
1: This day in 1966, Star Trek debuted. And if I'm correct, I think it only ran for maybe 3 seasons or something like that.
0: Yeah.
1: And then, caught fire.
0: A million spinoffs, a million movies.
1: And again, 29 episodes in that first season. So I don't know if they did like 29 or 30 episodes every season. But, man, that first run there, the first few seasons, it looks like it's in the 60s.
3: 1,000,000%.
1: Yeah, the trouble with Tribbles.
3: But it's still a fun show to watch,
1: in a
3: campy way. Yeah.
0: The NFL season starts tomorrow with the New England Patriots traveling to the world champs, the Seattle Seahawks, on DraftKings. Seattle is a 3.5-point favorite. And then the Niners and the Rams and Tom Pelissero are all in Australia. Thursday, the Rams are 3.5-point favorites. Johnny Bones, you've been there, Melbourne.
5: My brother says Melbourne is on fire. He says it's really exciting. He says, I mean, listen, NFL is not a big deal in Australia. I will tell you that as somebody who's tried to watch Vikings games in Australia, it is difficult to do. You can pull it off, provided they're night games. But Melbourne has apparently kind of exploded over the NFL, and my brother says it's been awesome. But the game is starting in Australia at like 10:30 in the morning.
1: Yeah.
4: Yeah, so
5: which is like an odd, you know, obviously an odd time to be having a sporting event. But, yeah, people are real excited.
4: No.
0: But what really matters is this.
1: With the start of the NFL season this week, Corey, sportsbooks are awaiting a huge heap of action. The American Gaming Association says nearly $30 billion will be wagered on NFL games through domestic sportsbooks.
0: And that's just from the Power Trip Morning Show.
4: Yes, correct. Yeah.
1: Growth is slowing down, however, with online gaming legalized in all but four states and the rise of prediction markets like Kalshi and Polymarket. But that's all what we're saying legally is being wagered, $30 billion. Imagine what's happening everywhere else.
5: We are one of the last four states. Is that what you just said? There's only four states where it's not legal now?
0: Well, no, because I think we're in the, like, isn't it 40-ish? That's a really, the fact that he said four was I think that's misleading because I know Chris and I have that bet about legalized sports betting, and it's like, what was it, 40.5 or 41.5 in Minnesota? We're like right on the line.
1: Okay, yeah, right. Yeah.
0: So I think it's somewhere like 40 or 41 we're at.
5: To God.
0: Yeah. So yeah. When you just said it's illegal in all but four, I wonder what that means.
1: I don't know.
0: Because I don't think that's misleading in some ways. There's a couple of states that have like gray area stuff, and then again, the prediction market is just loophole city.
1: Right.
4: Oh yeah.
0: It is a major loophole because it's not gambling, right? You're investing in positions.
1: It says online gaming legalized in all but four states.
5: Mm. Oh. Mm-hmm.
4: Kelsey.com, use the promo code KFAN.
1: Not sports gaming.
5: Okay.
1: Online gaming. There you go. There you go. So there you go. People gonna be betting. Could be you.
0: Gambling is fun.
5: Anybody making a trip down south to Diamond Joe's to throw some action down?
0: See, wouldn't it be nice to just pull it up on an app?
5: I would like that.
0: People do it.
4: I don't know. Tech Zacko, he's in the 702.
0: Sure.
5: Yeah, that's true.
1: Yeah, but he ain't going to get back to you. His hands are full.
0: More of What Really Matters after this. Marnie Gellner in like 15, 16 minutes. John Bonus is here. This is the Power Trip Morning Show on the
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7: AP News, I'm Marcela Sanchez. Canada's retaliatory tariffs went into effect at midnight, hitting about $20 billion worth of U.S. goods. The tariffs hit American products, including steel, aluminum, clothing, and farm equipment, at rates of up to 50%. The exchange of fire between Iran and the U.S. has quieted for now, replaced by another exchange of rhetoric. AP correspondent Ben Thomas reports.
8: Iran claims it tested a new missile capability against a U.S. warship over the weekend. And Iranian state media says it has greater range and accuracy and a half-ton warhead, and marks a turning point in Iran's defense strategy, shifting toward preemptive action. On Saturday, the U.S. said ballistic missiles were launched at U.S. warships, which evaded the attacks. And in response, U.S. forces struck three Iranian oil tankers. Meanwhile, the White House is dismissing Iranian plans to create an exclusion zone near the Strait of Hormuz. The U.S. insists the waterway remains open and cleared of mines. I'm Ben Thomas.
7: In Saudi Arabia, a wave of Houthi attacks have wounded more than 70 people. Fires were also reported at several oil facilities and utilities in the kingdom's southern region, and operations were temporarily suspended. The attacks come after weeks of escalating clashes between the Iranian-backed Houthis and Saudi-backed government forces in Yemen. Republicans will gather in Dallas this week for a two-day convention dreamed up by President Trump to rally his supporters ahead of this year's midterm elections. Republicans have never held a midterm convention before, although Democrats did in the 1970s and 1980s. Hurricane Lowell is expected to pass near Hawaii's westernmost islands today. Asian shares and U.S. futures declined, while oil prices pushed higher. More stories at apnews.com. This is AP News.
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16: Gradual clearing today, becoming mostly sunny by this afternoon. Our high right around 81 tonight. Mostly clear. We'll drop down to 55 tomorrow. Mostly sunny and a lot cooler with a high tomorrow of only 70. Discover lakes, great food, and friendly faces in Worthington, Minnesota. It's definitely worth a look. I'm meteorologist Sean Cable.
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18: 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I'm Matt McCoy.
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1: Man, looking at ESPN, they're talking about Sunday's Bills and Texans game being an AFC Championship preview. I mean, come on, it's football
4: season. Hell yeah, Daddy.
1: We made it.
0: I know. Think about that. Is this an overreaction or not? The Bills-Texans is an AFC Championship preview, and now they're arguing whether or not that's an overreaction or not.
4: I mean, man, that Texans defense is elite.
1: Well, they were last year.
4: Yeah.
0: Stroud's got to get back to where he was, right?
4: Yeah.
0: Just step back. Let's see if we can do it. All right, more of What Really Matters, scores and stats around the world of sports, and in between, Chris will change your life with something else.
21: That's what really matters.
0: All right, we've only briefly mentioned it. It took over the sports world over the weekend. Michigan's miracle win over Western Michigan, 13-12. We learned about how clocks are synced or not synced.
4: Right?
0: We learned that even though it's all zeros on the TV clock, that the official clock is the Big Ten clock. And that said, there was a second left. And we're like, what now? We've been lied to?
1: Well, let me tell you something.
0: Multiple clocks?
1: Let me tell you something. Whoa. I don't know if you guys know what I do for the Minnesota Vikings or not, but that's the first time I've ever heard that in my life. Okay? Let me just say, that's the first time I've ever heard that in my life. I call BS on that.
0: Seems pretty convenient.
4: Can I ask a quick question? Was their explanation that it has to be? I'm going to answer my own question.
0: But
4: was their explanation that the ball was unplayable with a second left?
0: No.
5: It was that guy touched it with a second.
0: Right.
5: With still a one on the clock just before it hit zero.
0: Not the NBC clock,
5: not on
0: right?
5: the NBC clock, on not the on the clock that everybody Big in the world can see. Clock. That one wasn't on. No, that one, it was pretty clearly zero.
0: And he had stepped out of bounds. So according to the rule, if you step out of bounds and then you're the first to touch it, then the clock stops the second you touch it. Because you could say, well, the play's not over, right? If he touches the ball, what if it pops up in the air? What if it's this? It's not out of bounds yet.
5: Right.
0: But it's the fact that he had stepped out first. But it's all zeros.
5: Right.
0: And then they say, well, but the Big Ten clock, there was still a second left when it hit his hands.
5: Where is this Big Ten clock?
0: Exactly. So there's all these stories that they sync it up 85 minutes before the game, and it's supposed to be perfect, but it's not always perfect. And like, how does that make sense in 2026? Bad. What I don't get, though, and this is the beauty of the internet, is the Big Ten at some point that night releases like this video, a behind the scenes video for full transparency, right? It's like, look, here's the exact two screens we're looking at. Here's the video. Here's how much time is left on the quote official clock. See, here's where it hits his hands. And look, there's a second left. And everybody, there was a lot of people going, well, thank you for your honesty. And I'm like, are you nuts? Who's to say this is legit? You don't have to believe these idiots. They're scrambling. They're panicking because everybody thinks Western Michigan got jobbed. No, they're full transparency. Appreciate that. Full transparency. Are you nuts? This is a bunch of BS.
4: Yeah.
0: Shout out to the guy for the head coach of Western Michigan.
4: Yeah.
0: I think he handled it 10 times classier than I would have.
5: Right.
0: That guy was like, well, what are you going to do? Yep. This is, that's their ruling and, you know, we're going to move on.
4: Yeah. The way
0: Jesus. You guys
4: fighting.
0: Got screwed.
5: Right.
4: Yeah, Hawk had gone onto the field and fought.
1: We'd all be fighting right now. Yep. Get him, boys. Let's go.
0: Man.
4: I think.
1: Anybody's got a watch on, hit him.
4: I wonder what the Western Michigan money line was. I mean, were they 22-point underdogs?
0: I think it was like 27-point underdogs.
4: So, man, the money line bet was greased. If you were, you know, at our spot, Circa Hogs Daddy, and you had Western Michigan in the money line on that first play, you're going, hell yeah. Probably having some beverages on us. And you go, wait, what? Second back? What the hell, Beavis?
0: Even if you think they got completely screwed, and I think a lot of fans think that that's where we fall. Even if even if you're showing transparent videos and the rule is this, and it's like they got screwed. Even if you think they got screwed, they still had to have a Hail Mary the next play, and Western Michigan blew it. It's like, are you nuts? Just knock the ball down.
4: Yeah.
0: And they didn't do it. What a miracle. They got jobs. What really matters, though, is this.
5: And then the Michigan fans rush the field. That's by which I don't even blame them.
0: Come on.
5: I actually don't even blame them. Because they thought it was over.
0: In a Hail Mary like that, rush the field. Who cares who you beat? Right.
4: Somebody said it'll be the only time a 27-point favorite is going to rush the field in a victory.
5: Probably true.
1: But, yeah. Man.
5: But I've got no argument with it whatsoever.
1: It's super fun. The smell of old books, which I love, comes from the paper literally decomposing. It releases vanillin, which is the same molecule as vanilla, benzaldehyde, which is almond, and furfural, which is toasted bread / caramel smell. That's what the smell is.
0: Huh. Why don't we open up a stand next year at the State Fair with decaying books?
1: Yeah. Decaying!
0: And just to sell
4: Please don't.
0: I mean, the only thing I tried new this year, I think, is the donuts. And those were a 10 out of 10.
4: Yeah.
1: I didn't have one. I missed it.
0: Unbelievable.
1: I gave a whole box of sauce. I turned around. They were gone.
4: Yeah, I ate them all.
3: Did you eat those apple fries, Cor?
0: Didn't try them. No, they smelled amazing. Like, that was one of those things. I like the smell of them, but just the texture, I think, was going to freak me out. So I didn't try them, but shout out to those people for bringing them over.
4: Yeah.
0: Smelled amazing. And people raved about them. The line was epic.
4: Do you eat a caramel apple?
0: Sure.
4: Okay.
0: Hey. But dipping apples in caramel is 1,000 times better than the hardened caramel apples, like at the Dells.
5: Sure, of course.
4: Well, yeah.
0: Just piping hot caramel.
4: Oh,
0: yeah. Talk about it. You know?
4: Yeah.
0: Oh, no, I spilled some.
4: You need to relax. I wonder, you're making eye contact with Bonus.
0: No, I was making eye contact with you.
4: Yeah. Well, Bonus can watch from the chair in the corner.
3: Bonus has spilled some caramel in his day.
4: Oh, yeah.
0: My turn or your turn? Christian Gonzalez and the Patriots reached a 4-year, $135 million deal that makes him the highest paid corner in NFL history.
1: Speedy?
0: 102 million guaranteed. He was the number 17 pick in 2023. He was scheduled to make $2.259 million this year.
4: Yeah, good for him. He's a stud, man.
3: A beast.
4: He's really good.
0: What really matters, though, is this.
1: Toyohiro Akiyama.
4: Huh?
1: He's Japan's first astronaut. This sumbitch had dreamed his whole life of going up in the sky. As a young man, he'd stared up in there and said, that's where I wants to go. Right there. Up there. Amongst the stars. Get all that been there. Maybe get it on with some space winch.
4: You need help.
3: Is he from Indiana, Japan?
4: Why is he looking up the space wenches?
3: Talk like a hick.
1: Yeah. And then
4: space wenches.
1: Toyohiro got up there. He made it, boys and girls. Went through astronaut training. Had his testicle stapled to his leg. He was set.
3: That's part of the training.
1: It is in Tokyo. And when he got up there, he realized he suffered from severe space sickness. Also, he had a little bit of withdrawal because he smoked 4 packs a day back on Earth and he couldn't smoke.
4: God, that sounds great. just huffing dart after dart.
0: What if his entire goal was to be the first person to smoke a cigarette in space, and he did so little research that he just took his astronaut helmet off and started banging lung darts, and his head immediately exploded.
4: Can I ask you guys a question?
0: Go on.
1: Can I finish the story?
4: Yeah, sorry, Hugs.
1: This might answer your question.
5: You can start the story.
1: He could not smoke because his fellow cosmonauts reported they had, quote, never seen a man vomit so much. That poor son of a bitch.
4: Oh, buddy.
1: All his life looking up in the space.
5: So space sickness is a thing?
1: Yeah, apparently it is. Yeah. Severe space sickness is what he had. But again, a little withdrawal from the 4 packs a day that he used to.
0: That hip factor.
5: I'll be
0: is that still not working? Is this still not working? It's bad.
1: Who knows why?
0: All right, Sauce.
4: Yes?
0: You're going first.
1: Yeah.
4: Okay.
0: This is according to AI.
4: Hawk will go last.
1: Yeah, whatever.
4: Yeah, he doesn't care.
3: Tommy.
0: Citizens from about 55 countries have flown into outer space. Right, not the moon, just getting into outer space. About 55 countries have sent citizens to space. But according to AI, how many countries, though, are in the group that have the technology and infrastructure to actually launch humans into space? So 55 countries have jumped on board with other people's rockets and technology. How many countries have sent people to space with their tech?
5: 7.
1: Good guess. 9.
4: 3.
0: Nailed it.
1: Ah!
0: Name the 3.
4: Well, this one.
0: That's a great start. The U.S.?
4: Russia.
0: Look at this, kid. 2 for 2 and?
4: China.
0: Just go home. Okay. I mean, honestly, just go home. It. It's not going to get better than that.
4: It. Yeah, thank you.
0: You done U.S., before. Russia, China.
4: Can I ask you guys a question?
0: Can't wait.
4: Will you and Boney or people who are better than me at math do the math? 4 packs of cigarettes is 80 cigarettes a day.
5: Yeah.
4: How many is that? Like, how many are, like, how many... Wait, I guess I'm answering my own
5: question. It's like 3 an hour.
0: I'd say like 80. Probably 80 a day.
4: Hold on. Let me rethink this. But if you're sleeping like 9 hours, how many are you having an hour to smoke 80 cigarettes?
0: Well, hang on.
5: About 6.
0: Let him do it. Oh, dang it. Bonus.
5: Sorry, 5 or 6?
4: Man, that's a lot of lung darts. That's 1 every 10 minutes.
8: That's right.
4: Thank you, Agador.
0: How long does it take you to smoke a cigarette back in the day?
4: Oh, I mean, I could smoke a cigarette in 30 seconds if you needed me to.
0: I didn't need you to. Yeah. What's a scenario where I would be like, please, hurry, next 30 seconds, do it.
1: Son of a bitch, somebody's got to smoke these.
4: I don't know. My dad didn't answer the phone and I needed money. That was probably a reason to smoke a cigarette in 30 seconds.
0: Why would I need you to do that? You said if I needed you to.
4: Hawk would, because he's with my dad.
8: Do you feel blame? Nope.
4: Folks gonna be pissed.
0: It's crazy that you're struggling to understand anything I'm asking you except for exactly the number of countries that have sent somebody to space with their own tech, and you named the actual 3.
4: Take it easy, man.
0: That was unbelievable.
4: Well, I mean, it's not, if you think about it.
0: They guessed 7 and 9, so yeah, they're but way
4: here's,
0: off.
4: Here's what. Here's why I guessed it.
5: Way ahead of us.
4: USA, obviously.
0: Nailed it.
4: And Russia, that's the reason for the race to the moon, right?
0: Space
4: right.
0: race.
4: So I assume.
7: Sometimes.
4: Yeah.
5: And also The Martian.
4: Yeah.
1: Yeah.
4: Hawk loved that movie.
1: That Martian is a great movie.
0: Marvin the Martian.
21: Hello.
0: Kind of an a-hole.
7: He passed away.
4: He yeah. passed away.
5: He's an a-hole.
4: Why is he mean?
1: He was smoking 4 packs a day.
0: Speaking of Marvin the Martian, Max, you said you saw the Coyote versus Acme movie and said it was good.
22: It was actually genuinely a really funny movie with some really heartwarming spots. And I think all ages could enjoy it because there was nary a child in the theater. And we were, I mean, we might as well have been the test audience. Everybody was literally knee slapping and cracking up. The whole movie was great.
7: You feel blame?
22: No, not really. Just Looney Tunes, man.
1: Marzi Warnsy.
4: Chuck, relax.
23: Good morning.
0: Hi,
23: guys.
1: Marnie, do you feel blame?
4: We play the whole thing.
23: Not today.
0: Marnie, every commercial break, the first hour and a half of the show, Chris has complained about you.
23: Really?
0: Because he said...
23: Why? What'd I do?
0: He doesn't understand why you didn't invite him to your pool party with Barb. You and Barb were in the pool, and Chris didn't get the invite, and he's not happy with you.
1: I didn't think we were going to talk about this on the air, but I'm a little hurt. Yeah, sure, you knew I was available.
23: Yeah, Barb was the only one I invited.
1: I was ready to get my tarp off.
4: Whoa.
23: Hey.
5: He could have brought the Surfside.
1: I could have brought these jugs.
0: My guess is the Surfside was already there.
23: Correct.
0: Yeah.
23: You can clearly see by the top of the can, I'm holding a... Peach iced tea.
0: Yeah.
23: Surfside.
22: Were there any bubbles?
23: None.
22: Any troubles?
23: Zero.
22: Interesting.
1: Any thong bikinis?
4: Jesus, Hawk.
23: Two.
4: Well, Hawk didn't need to come over anymore.
0: If he had come over, those would have been for everybody? Like Chris?
1: I would have had one on, too.
23: The thong bikini?
0: I meant the surf size.
23: Oh, oh, oh, oh, oh. Yes, yeah. Both. Yes to both.
4: Hawk, you need to take a day off.
23: We had some ripping to do, okay?
1: Yeah. So you had to go get waxed?
4: Oh, my
1: Jesus.
4: God.
1: Hawk,
4: I have to do that today. Off.
0: He's still asleep.
1: Yeah. I might be dreaming. That's what I'm banging on.
4: You're banging on?
1: All right, relax. You set me up. You know what I'm saying, Mars, right?
23: I do, yeah.
1: I got a hairy dairy.
0: What is happening?
1: I do.
4: He needs help.
1: I hate it, man. Hairy butt cheeks are not the way to go these days.
4: Take a deep breath,
5: these
4: buddy.
5: Days. Yeah, take a deep breath. As opposed to the good old days. Yeah.
1: Ladies don't seem to like them.
4: Harry slabs aren't it anymore?
1: Apparently not, man. Although that was my uncle's name.
4: Jeez.
0: The news is next. 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
25: Minnesota News Network, I'm Tasha Radel. A group of 8 state lawmakers has started the process of filling Minnesota's first office of Inspector General to investigate fraud. Senator Eric Putnam of St. Cloud is on the advisory commission and says the group seems to be on the same page.
26: You know, we talked about how many candidates we wanted, where we were going to get candidates from, what we thought a good candidate would be. And that's because the big imperative here is we got to find someone who's good, and good because they're independent. It can't be something that's seen as too closely affiliated with the legislature or the executive. It has to be someone who's going to do their own thing.
25: Putnam is on the subcommittee in charge of recruiting the first set of candidates. He believes they will have their recommendations to the governor by mid-December. Minnesota waterfowl hunters will see few regulation changes this fall, according to the DNR. Migratory game bird consultant Nate Huck says hunters can expect a season that's very similar to last year.
27: Things are generally the same as they were last year. You know, we have a 5-day teal season, another, you know, roughly 15, 20-day early goose season, so things are pretty similar. We did have a small bag limit increase on northern pintails from 2 to 3, but that's a pretty minor change for most hunters in Minnesota.
25: Hunters can find license and stamp information on the Minnesota DNR's website before the season begins. Minnesota State Fair attendance is running slightly behind last year as officials prepare to release the final count. More than 200,000 people attended Sunday, bringing the 11-day total to about 1.76 million, roughly 26,000 fewer than at that same point last year. Saturday drew nearly 218,000 people, the biggest crowd of this year's fair. The fair opened with record attendance on its first 2 days before crowds dipped during several hot and humid days. Labor Day attendance and the final 2026 total are expected to be.
9: This is the Golden Gopher Daily Update. I'm Mike Grimm. How are coaches internally evaluated at the University of Minnesota? We'll hear about it next.
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9: Golden Gopher Athletic Director Mark Coyle says he has a simple, straightforward approach when evaluating the head coaches in his department.
11: We look at five things. And Mike, it's really simple. We actually had an all-coaches meeting a week or so ago, and I talked about this with our coaches. You know, when we look at our program, whether it's PJ in year one or PJ in year 10, Dawn in year five or Dawn in year one, what we talk about in Minnesota is, first off, compliance. You got to do it the right way. We talk about the student-athlete experience. Do we want student-athletes to have a positive experience? 100%. We also, you know, want to compete at a high level, but we look at the student-athlete experience. The third thing we look at is the fundraising around the program. You know, how's the vibe and you know, all that type of stuff? Are we having success there? We look at the academic success of the program, what we're doing academically. You look at football, it's our highest grade point averages we've ever had. Our graduation rate is chasing 95%, which is unheard of in today's world. How much college athletics change? And then the fifth thing we talk about is winning. And in the Big Ten, winning matters. In the WCHA, winning matters. And you got to win at a high level here. So those are the five things we look at. And in fact, if you walk into PJ's office, he has it hanging right next to his door. He literally wrote them down the very first time I talked to him about that, and they're sitting right there, his five things. And so, again, our coaches understand that, but that's how we evaluate all of our coaches.
9: 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That's the Golden Gopher Daily Update. I'm Mike Grimm.
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16: Gradual clearing today, becoming mostly sunny by this afternoon. Our high right around 81 tonight. Mostly clear. We'll drop down to 55 tomorrow. Mostly sunny and a lot cooler with a high tomorrow of only 70. Discover lakes, great food, and friendly faces in Worthington, Minnesota. It's definitely worth a look. I'm meteorologist Sean Cable.
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19: Aki, the Power Trip Morning Show. And we just want to say thank you so much for making us Minnesota's broadcast leader live or later on KFAN. That's right. Welcome back, ladies and gentlemen. Your home of all things football, The Fan. It's happening, ladies and gentlemen. It's all happening. Hey, Corey.
0: Yes, sir.
19: Check this out before I get into some news. Check this out. Didn't know this. I bet you didn't know this either. I didn't know this. You're familiar with a guy by the name of Nathan Fielder.
0: Love him.
19: He went to a place called Point Grey Secondary School. His classmates on the improv team, which won their provincial championship, lost in the national championship of improv comedy groups. Nathan Fielder, Seth Rogen, Evan Goldberg.
0: No kidding.
19: How about that?
0: I mean, I knew he was Canadian. I was trying to think of people that were Canadian that were around his age.
19: How about that?
4: Who the hell beat them?
19: I know.
4: Right.
19: How about that?
0: Interesting.
19: Yeah, pretty cool. Pretty cool. So there you go. Anyway, welcome back. Power Trip Morning Show. Marnie's here. Boney's here. We got lots of sports to talk about. But right now, as you guys well know, it's time for the news.
13: This is KFAN News with Chris Hockey.
19: That's right. I want to say thank you to the St. Paul Saints for bringing us all summer long the news. Thank you for your continued patronage of the Power Trip Morning Show. Get on down to CHS Field. Here's what's going on in the world, Marnie. You don't seem to care, but I'm going to tell you anyway.
14: I care.
19: Doesn't seem like you do. You know what? Maybe I'm wrong. Prove me wrong, would you?
14: I just care about.
0: But care about something by discussing one of these topics that he brings up.
19: New
0: Have
19: state
0: a hot take.
19: Data shows Duluth's tree canopy is shrinking.
14: That's terrible.
0: Oh. Well, whoa. Hang on. How do you know that's a bad thing?
19: Maybe it's good.
14: I love it.
19: Maybe they needed a trim. Officials say the emerald ash borer is largely responsible for the canopy loss. Thousands of mature ash trees are being removed across the city. I hate that, man.
1: Come on, we need our canopy. Why are those emerald ash borers such bastards?
23: Yeah, that thing has wreaked havoc on golf courses and neighborhoods.
1: Yeah.
23: That has been a prominent biatch around the metro.
1: Yeah.
23: And I'm pro-emerald ash borer.
1: Are you really?
5: Yeah. I think you just let it live. Let it be itself.
1: Is that right?
5: I don't know why you guys are getting so worked up.
1: You think
5: up
1: it's the natural course of things?
5: That's right. Yep.
1: Wow.
5: I don't know why you're trying to get in the way.
1: Wow.
0: Thanks.
5: Why do we got to control all this stuff?
1: No, you're right. You're right.
0: Yeah, you love all forms of life.
5: Exactly right.
0: All.
5: Especially boars.
0: Oh, man.
1: Mom.
0: The best.
4: No.
1: You're feeling good over there, aren't you, Saucy?
4: Oh. Yes. Thank you, Bonus. Thanks for standing up for
1: the Minnesota State Fair attendance is trailing last year's total heading into the final count. Well, this was yesterday's news story. I don't know if it overtook or not. But about 200,000 people attended on Sunday, bringing attendance through the first 11 days to roughly 26,000 fewer than 2025. Did we rally yesterday? Who knows? We may never know.
0: Well, the...
5: started too late in the year.
0: Yeah, the Labor Day school thing probably threw the whole thing off. Who knows? For sure.
1: It's okay. There were a couple days when we had to go Monday and Tuesday where I was real glad that there was no one there.
0: Yes.
1: Yep. And then Tuesday Saturday I went out there. And there were people who would just decide to stop in groups of seven and talk in the middle of a walkway. And you just wanted them dead. Not maimed, not hurt, like literally gone from the planet. Like poof, like War of the Worlds. Like Tom Cruise runs by and they burst into flames. Out of nowhere, there just puffs of smoke all over his jacket.
0: Did you see all the viral videos of people joking about like how poorly people walk at the Minnesota State Fair? Everything you're just referring to.
1: It's unreal. I did not see that.
0: It's stopping
1: true.
0: Without looking, turning around without looking and just going. It's like, whoa, turn around and then make sure there's nobody behind you. It's just nonsense. It's chaos.
1: I admit I maybe go overboard with this, but I hate being in people's way. I am way too concerned about that.
0: Same.
1: Yeah. I get way out of the way. Most people... not the case.
0: Nope, it's their time. Yeah. It's their universe. Correct. Their space.
4: We're just living in it.
1: That's right. And by the way, I'm right. You're wrong. Get out of my way.
4: Well said.
0: I'm with you to the point where it's OCD probably as well.
1: Yeah, I'm sure that it is.
0: I do.
1: Yeah.
0: When I go to grocery stores, I'm so good at paying attention to space and pulling over, right? Pull the cart over, right, if somebody's coming. That I find myself doing that in empty aisles, right? I'll pull all the way over and then I scan my surroundings and I'm like, I'm the only one here. But I still did it just because I'm so used to doing it.
4: Yeah.
1: I think it
0: pull
1: was,
0: over.
1: I think it was a cardboard cutout of Michael Strahan. I think it was Michael Strahan at the Coburns. I said, excuse me, too. I
0: don't want to get in his way.
1: I didn't realize he wasn't real till after we kissed.
4: Wow. It took a kiss? Man.
1: OpenAI admits that some of its AI agents escaped from a testing environment and hijacked an obscure German wiki forum.
0: Sauce, explain that.
4: It means...
0: recap what he just said.
4: It means that OpenAI, which is a company... is apologizing because part of its AI leaked on the internet and it overtook a wiki forum, Germany.
1: Nailed it.
0: Those were a lot of the right words.
1: Reuters was the first to report the AI agents turned the wiki forum into a message board for other AI agents.
4: What? It's over.
1: OpenAI knew about the attack weeks ago and now they're calling for a consistent standard for reporting similar incidents. So they're calling for it now because they're the ones who did it.
5: Right.
1: Like, we shouldn't have done that, and neither should you. But let me just say this one more time in case you missed it. So OpenAI had some of its AI agents escape from their testing environment and then go to a German wiki forum, hijack it, and open it up as a message board for all other AI agents.
5: Right.
1: That's some... boy, I almost said the S word.
4: Wow.
1: I was this close to really saying it.
4: I watched
1: because
4: it form
1: is
4: on your lips.
1: Some S word. That's some scary ass right
23: wild.
1: There.
23: Yeah.
5: Why is it organizing?
1: Right.
22: And why is it going to Germany?
1: And what were they discussing? Right. Oh, we don't like that. Yeah. We don't like that.
22: Obscure German.
1: Right.
22: The mind only wanders to so many corners.
1: Because I'm guessing they weren't gathering the message board and talking about this, Corey. You know what I mean?
0: You're on camera.
1: No, I'm not. Can't see it.
0: Sorry. Marnie saw it.
1: Marnie don't care. She gets it.
22: You know, if AI did that, it'd be a little bit more relatable. Yeah. If it didn't go on the message boards to talk about that.
1: Yeah.
4: Hey, okay, what's up, Hawk?
1: Hey, guys, what are we talking about today?
4: You know.
0: Welcome back, Mr. Hawk. Yeah.
1: You're the only non-AI person allowed in here. Yep. You're the only one that gets us, Mr. Hawk. I serve you guys. Let's go. You win. The tech and finance film communities are all buzzing about a documentary on convicted criminal and Theranos founder Elizabeth Holmes. You Can See Everything is what it's called. It was screened Sunday night at the Telluride Film Festival after it was made in secret over 3 years ago. Filmmaker Nathan Fielder lived with Holmes and her husband for a month before she went to prison. And the movie also features an A-list celebrity who the Sunday night audience agreed to keep secret until the movie is released in 5 weeks.
0: Again, repeat take from an hour ago, but just go online and look at the reactions of people that have seen it. They're all saying this is unlike anything they've ever seen, and they can't stop thinking about it.
22: Nathan Felder himself said the same thing. He basically was like, I'm still trying to reconcile with what I heard and what I saw and what I dealt with. And I would, I don't know if this is the A-list celebrity, but I think that Amanda Seyfried is in this documentary as well, and she portrayed Holmes in that Hulu miniseries.
1: Right.
4: Yeah, and somebody I read either yesterday, it doesn't matter when it was, but somebody said that you can't go into this with this being your first Nathan Fielder experience. You have to prepare yourself. Like, you have to get his bit before you go into this.
0: Sure.
4: Or you're going to just be completely lost.
1: Number one on Kalshi, I'm just reading this right now, for being the betting on who the celebrity is, you know, is Tackle Terry Tuma.
4: Oh, wow.
0: Hammer the over.
4: That's Corey driven. Thanks for going to Kelsey, Corey.
0: I definitely pumped that market.
4: Yeah. Wow.
0: Hey. Calm down.
4: Hawk, deep breath.
5: How is the Hulu miniseries? Anybody seen it?
4: It's good.
1: Yeah, it's real good.
4: All of it's good. It's a fascinating story,
1: it is.
4: Man.
1: Yeah.
4: Because as Hawk said off the air, and he's correct, if she had just admitted, this product isn't complete, I need help. But she was so driven to be the next, you know, college dropout. She was so driven to be like somebody who made it on their own that it drove her insane, and it drove her to just take this thing to market before it was ready. If she reached out and got a bunch of help, I mean, it's a genius idea. If it works, and as Hawk said off the air, it'll work eventually. But yeah.
1: And lastly, the NTSB is moving forward with its investigation after recovering the flight data and audio recorders from the deadly crash of an Amazon cargo plane at Miami International Airport. Five people were killed, five others injured when the plane went off the runway while attempting to land on Sunday afternoon. Speaking on Monday from Miami, NTSB Chairwoman Jennifer Homendy confirmed that it struck a van with several people inside and then struck a Toyota Corolla while sliding 1,500 feet past the paved surface. There is video of it. I've elected not to watch it. Ooh. I'm going to wait till I get home and grab some chips.
23: Oh, no.
1: I shouldn't be on the radio anymore.
4: You need help.
22: I think that's what the families of those people are saying right now.
4: You need help. Right now.
1: I don't want to watch it.
22: Without chips.
23: No.
0: What he meant was he was going to get the California Highway Patrol to investigate this very serious incident.
1: Eric Estrada, please.
4: Yep.
1: He's still alive, right?
4: Who knows?
0: Yeah, I think so.
4: Yeah.
1: Good.
0: Was he the only, quote, famous person that came out of that show?
1: No. A dude who became a lady. Bruce Jenner. Bruce Jenner was on Chips.
23: Was on Chips?
0: Once in a while or constantly?
1: No, he was like
0: a major character?
1: Yeah, he was a constant character on the show.
0: Oh. Did not know that.
4: Yeah. I've not seen that show.
1: Yeah. If I'm wrong, then I've created an entire...
4: Yep.
23: Yes. Brody... Oh, no. I was going to say Brody Jenner. Brody Greer. Okay. No. Let me see. I've got the whole cast list on. I do not see
22: Bruce Jenner. Yep. From 1981 to 1982.
1: Okay, there you go.
0: So one season at least. How many seasons did Chips run?
22: It went
1: 35
22: from 77 to 83.
1: See, I for some reason that made a big impact. But you guys, man, you guys are too young to remember. But Boney, I'll remember. Bruce Jenner was the blank.
0: Oh yeah.
4: Oh yeah.
1: Oh my God.
4: He was the first Wheaties box, right?
1: Yeah, absolutely. He was a hero for sure. Still, I mean, I don't know if he's a good guy or not. I have no idea. But man, Everybody wanted to be Bruce Jenner. That's who we pretended to be.
3: 1976 Olympics,
1: yeah.
3: Boy.
1: That's out on the playground. That's who we pretended to be.
0: Yeah, the tagline, right, is always world-class athlete, terrible driver.
4: Jeez.
1: You're talking about Tiger Woods.
4: No, I think he knows who he's talking
23: about. Cindy Williams. Oh, Bryan Cranston. And Cindy Williams from Laverne and Shirley.
1: What Bryan about the
23: Cranston Bryan was Cranston? In How old was Chips, Bryan Cranston?
0: Yeah, no kidding.
23: Chips.
0: How young was he?
3: He had to have been a kid.
0: He must maybe a teenager. Because what's Cranston? 60-ish now?
4: He's 70.
0: Bryan Cranston's 70?
4: 70.
0: Dang, he's holding up well. It's like Amelia.
4: Obviously.
23: Oh, it was one episode, 1982.
3: Yep. He was a conniving Carthy.
23: Yeah, Return to Death's Door.
4: Oh.
1: That show was great, man. I'd love to be some Chips.
4: He was also in Hawk's favorite film from 2014, Godzilla. Great film.
1: That's a great film.
4: So good.
1: Yeah. It was the best film of that year.
4: Yeah, it was really good. Yeah.
0: That's when Aaron Rodgers was the best quarterback in the NFL.
1: Remember? All right. That'll be the news.
0: Sauce will do sports after this. This is the Power Trip Morning Show with John Bonas and Marnie Gellner on the Fan.
1: Hey, it's Chris Hockey, the Power Trip Morning Show. 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
15: 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Bagley's hosting Clearbrook-Gonvick. Black Duck hosts Manoman Wobbin. Foston hosts Climax Fisher. Kelly and Northam's at Goodridge Grig Legatsky. Deer River heads to Greenway. Park Rapids hosts Park Christian. Monaga's at Pelican Rapids. And Winnemac is at Red Lake County. BSU Beaver football team took care of Southwest Minnesota State 38-0 Saturday. They're now 1-1 on the season, 1-0 in conference play, and a big one coming up Saturday as they head to Mankato to face number 4, Minnesota State, at 6 o'clock. BSU volleyball team went 4-0 at the Cal State San Marcos Fall Tournament. They're now 8-0 to start the year, their third best start ever, and they've won 18 straight sets. They open up conference play at Minot State Friday and UMary on Saturday. Hey, Nell, what are you up to?
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5: Gradual clearing today, becoming mostly sunny by this afternoon. Our high right around 81 tonight. Mostly clear. We'll drop down to 55 tomorrow. Mostly sunny and a lot cooler with a high tomorrow of only 70. Discover lakes, great food, and friendly faces in Worthington, Minnesota. It's definitely worth a look. I'm meteorologist Sean Cable.
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12: Okay. All right, ladies and gentlemen. Football week. 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Your home of all things football is The Fan. All
13: hell
12: things
13: yeah,
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13: Hugs.
12: As a matter of fact. 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
13: Harrison Smith will be returning on a one-year $12.25 million deal that could get as high as $16.25 million.
12: It's like $1 an hour.
13: It will be his 15th season with your Minnesota Vikings. And how did they afford that money, Corey?
9: Beep, bop, beep, boop, fixed.
13: So he will be back.
9: So crazy. They just had $12.25 million just lying around.
13: Just lying around.
12: Let's go.
13: Works. The Vikings open their season, Hogs Daddy, this Sunday at 3:25. Pre-game at 1:30, your Vikings are a 1.5-point favorite over the Pack. We will get our first injury report tomorrow.
12: That's right. And I think we should be clear, I would guess. Cannot wait. Can't wait to see what the defense looks like. Can't wait to see how our, obviously, the quarterback looks. But I also can't wait to see our revamped running game. What's it going to be like, Marnes? How's it going to go?
15: Boy, I can't wait to find out.
13: Well said.
9: Sounds like it's going to be a surprise to you.
15: Yeah, exactly. I've been plotting it out. I've got a couple ideas in my mind. But related to that is the offensive line. And I feel like a lot of things, including the quarterback play, the running game, as you just mentioned, Hawk, are all tied to what should be a much improved offensive line. So if that is the case, then a lot of things will run a lot more smoothly.
12: Mm-hmm. Improved by non-injury, by the way, right?
15: Whatever the reason. Yeah.
16: Does that line surprise anybody? Would anybody take the Packer side of that line?
12: No. No.
16: That's
12: way.
16: Why it surprises me.
12: Yeah, no way.
9: I mean, again, it's I would love to talk to serious sports gamblers about week one NFL lines.
16: Right? Yep.
9: Because nobody knows what any team's going to do in week one, right? So. Yeah. I don't feel good about either side of that bet, right? So I guess if I had to take one, I would almost always take the points if it's close, because how do we know what we're going to see? They don't have Micah Parsons. They don't have Josh Jacobs, but we have no idea what this offense is going to do on Sunday. So I don't know. Sure. Don't feel good about it either way. That's why it's a coin flip.
16: All right.
12: I feel great about it. I couldn't feel better. I feel like I just got a massage.
15: Okay.
13: The NFL season opens tomorrow at 7:20 with the Seahawks battling the Patriots. The Seahawks are 3.5-point favorites.
12: Now we're talking yes, real football, sir. Man. Tomorrow night, it's football eve, ladies and gentlemen.
9: Is it NBC?
13: Yeah, it's NBC. The opening NBC game, yeah.
17: BET Plus.
12: Yeah, it's on BET Plus as well.

0: That's the only one I don't have.
1: No, no, that's where Eli and Archie are.
2: Oh, really? Yeah. Well, good for them, man. The New England Patriots.
3: Archie.
1: Peyton won't go on that network.
0: He's busy.
2: The New England Patriots will battle on Thursday.
1: Now we're talking.
2: No, what? I got all screwed up here because I wrote my Patriots story. Hold, take a deep breath, God dang it.
1: Go ahead, Sox. You got this, brother.
2: And Patriots are battling tomorrow.
0: You already did this one.
2: I know. The Patriots last night signed star cornerback Christian Gonzalez to a 4-year, $135 million extension, and that includes $102 million guaranteed.
1: What about Thursday, though?
2: And then Thursday, the Rams will battle the Niners in Australia at 7:35, and the Rams, according to ESPN, are going undefeated.
4: The Rams will fly out of LAX Tuesday night and arrive in Melbourne on Thursday morning, Australia time. That's about 24 hours before their season opener against the 49ers. It kicks off at 10:35 Friday morning local time and 5:35 p.m. Thursday in Los Angeles. The 49ers arrived last Friday and are spending a week in Melbourne. Head coach Sean McVay says the plan is influenced by how the Rams approached their game against the Jacksonville Jaguars in London last October, and they also arrived late and left shortly after the game. The Rams and 49ers are playing at the Melbourne Cricket Ground in what will be the first ever NFL game in Australia. I'm Tammy Trujillo.
0: Sauce.
2: Yes, Tammy.
0: 49ers defensive coordinator Raheem Morris.
2: Yeah, Daddy.
0: His birthday is September 3rd. The Niners left for Australia on September 2nd. But because they cross the international timeline, when they landed, John Bonus, you've known this, you've gone to Australia.
3: Yeah.
0: It wasn't September 3rd. It was September 4th.
3: Right.
0: He never experienced September 3rd.
3: Oh.
0: It happened to be his 50th birthday.
3: Oh.
0: So, Sauce, if you leave
2: on September, Friday.
0: If you leave on September 2nd and land on September 3rd and miss your 50th birthday, on September 4th, how old are you? Nailed it. God, you're on fire today.
2: Thanks, man. 50.
0: It's 50.
5: Yeah. Say, ladies and gentlemen.
2: I'm 50.
5: There you go.
0: How about that? His 50th birthday. Yeah. Technically, kind of missed it.
5: That's wild.
0: Didn't experience his 50th birthday. He was never in a time zone where he was exactly 50.
2: It's like a leap year.
0: Sure.
5: Yeah.
1: I forgot to tell you guys this, and nobody cares, but I found it interesting.
2: I care, Daddy.
1: I found this interesting. Maybe you guys will. Probably not. Here's what happened. I'm on my flight from Las Vegas to Denver. I get on the flight. I immediately go to sleep. I forgot to turn my phone into flight mode.
3: Mm-hmm.
1: Someplace over some desert somewhere, my phone starts going. Scared the piss out of me. But mine wasn't the only one. There were like eight of them on the plane that went off. There was a flash flood warning somewhere beneath us. And it somehow reached our phones. And it sounded like the plane was going down.
3: Christ.
0: Oh, my God.
5: Like an Amber Alert?
1: That's exactly what it sounded like.
3: Yeah.
5: Wow.
1: Yeah, and it just sporadically throughout the plane, those of us who forgot to turn our phone on flight mode. So somewhere beneath, hell was just raining down.
0: In a desert?
1: Yeah, exactly. I know, that's what I'm saying. So that's why, crazy.
0: Interesting.
1: Yeah. Never knew that could happen.
0: Did you guys feel safe at 35,000 feet?
1: After I cleaned my urine out of my lap.
0: So there was a flash flood.
2: Don't fly next to my dad. The Gophers.
1: What?
2: Will battle. I don't know, man. The Gophers will battle Mississippi. I'm mad at me. The Gophers will battle Mississippi State on Saturday at 2:30. That game will be on CBS. That's
1: Let's
2: the prime
1: go.
2: Time. CBS
0: Another flash flood warning.
2: Oh, gross. Pre-game will be at 12:30. Mississippi State is currently a 1.5-point favorite.
1: Here's P.J. Fleck on scheduling a big-time opponent like Mississippi State.
6: I think for college football, I think it's really healthy for that. Absolutely. I think that's fun. I think it's exciting. I think it's great for the fans. I think when you look at the parity, does everybody do it and everybody doesn't do it? I think that's the issue. Are you punished for it or are you rewarded for it? And there's been so many things and talks when people get to the CFP. Is it strength of schedule? Is it not? It used to be strength of schedule. Now it isn't. It was going to be strength of schedule, but then it wasn't. Or whatever it is, I mean, those are the things that I think we have to get our arms around.
1: Shots fired.
5: Mm-hmm.
1: Not everybody does what the Gophers do. You know what I'm saying? Let's go, PJ.
7: Well, we've got two sleds in the conference on the non-conference schedule.
2: Their opening game next year is something called Linwood.
1: Yeah, that's right. And Linwood.
0: Yeah, well, that's formerly the University of Alabama. They changed their name to Linwood.
1: That's right.
2: Oh, I didn't know that.
0: Oh, that's the Crimson Tide.
1: Yeah,
0: oh,
1: yeah, okay. They're sponsored by Linwood. Linwood.
2: Hawk slept with a few Lins. Right, Hawk?
1: Yeah, well,
0: past
1: sure.
0: tense?
2: Yeah. I mean, he probably, today, he'd sleep with about anybody.
1: Yeah, we walked right past those tents and did it outdoors in the great wide open.
2: Thanks, Tom Petty. The Twins.
1: Oh, there's a Dougie.
2: Lost 5-4 to Detroit. The Twins are awful. Joe Ryan in his return. He went 4, scattered 3 hits, struck out 7. The Twins are 12-21 since August 1st, Bonius.
7: Yeah, it hasn't gone well. Yesterday, double play. They were a one-run game. They keep getting the leadoff runner on, and they just keep being into double plays. It was it's the kind of game that you can write off in the middle of May. You're like, oh, we're getting Joe Ryan back. We did a little piggybacking action with the starting pitchers. Things didn't go our way. A couple double plays, a few too many double plays. That's just the way the ball bounces. That's great in May when you're 3 games back. In September when you are struggling to remain relevant and you are 7 games back, falling to 8 games back, which is ties your worst, you know, the most games under 500 you've been all season. That's the sort of thing that kills you. They don't have much margin for error. They have even less margin for error after that loss.
8: You don't care.
7: Still got 5 games versus the AL Central here. They got to make some noise versus Cleveland this weekend to remain relevant. They've got to. This team just has to find a way to win 3 or 4 in a row, which is not crazy. It's not something that's not easy, but it's that to get back into this thing, they need to find a way to win.
0: Sauce, what's the over-under number that you have the bet on? Is it with Hawk?
2: I think it's Hawk and Leibs. I think it's 71.5 with Hawk.
0: I mean, we're at 68. They're definitely getting over that number.
2: It's 74.5, I think, with Lieber.
7: So 74. So you need 74. That would be 14 games under 500. Right now they're 8 games under 500. They have to drop another 6 games out of 18. So go 6-12. That's pretty questionable. I don't know. I don't know if you. I don't know if you're going to get it. I think they likely go 7-11 or better. But the truth is,
2: I'd rather go to Holiday.
7: Once the season quits meaning anything, we're going to see.
2: It's probably close.
7: I mean, that last road trip to Anaheim and to San Francisco and the home series versus Texas could very well be just them phoning it in.
8: They look ridiculous, Skip.
2: Oh, okay. Marnes, your thoughts?
1: Marnes.
5: I don't know about ridiculous, but it's getting real late real fast. So. Yeah. It's been a fun season, and it's tough to see it kind of peter out like this. So I would love to just see a quick little spurt, even if it means you don't end up in a wild card, even if it means there is no postseason, to just have one last gasp.
7: Yep.
5: Feels like it would be appropriate for the season. So that's kind of what I'm hanging on to.
2: Well said, Mark.
5: We got the Yankees coming in, too.
7: Yes,
5: next week, Monday, Tuesday, Wednesday, is a home series at Target Field against the Yankees.
0: And Aaron Judge is back. Starting tonight.
5: I mean, there's still stuff to talk about and pay attention to and watch and listen.
1: So I only need a few more wins, though, and I'm good.
2: Yeah, you're good, yeah. Unless they end the season on a, 18-game losing streak?
7: Yeah. Something like that, you're pretty good. Yeah, you're
0: John Bonus, you're good at baseball numbers.
7: Okay.
0: He's pretty good. Aaron Judge hasn't played since May 31st. He's been out for almost 3 months with his fractured rib.
2: He passed away.
0: How many home runs did Aaron Judge have before he missed the last 3 months?
7: I was going to say 22?
0: 17 home runs in 59 games.
2: Jeez.
0: That's a pretty good start.
2: Yeah.
0: Yep. Yikes.
2: He's good, man.
0: Back tonight against the Rockies, Aaron Judge. And like Marnie said, he'll take on the Twins. Unless he gets hurt in the next week.
2: Rosie.
1: That's right. Ladies and gentlemen, Vikings News is next. 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Right, Corey?
0: That is correct. And that is next right here on the Power Trip Morning Show on The Fan.
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10: 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The Twins put up a stinker last night in Chicago.
11: Good energy and a swinging miss. Down goes Jackson and the ball game is over. The last six outs, all strikeouts for the Chicago White Sox. The White Sox flex their muscles on the Minnesota Twins. They blow it open late and defeat Minnesota by the final score of 10-1. Twins are 68-75. The White Sox 75-68. As they take two out of three and finish this rubber match in emphatic fashion.
10: Twins radio with the final call last night in Chicago.
12: We didn't play great. I mean, really, there's no way to cut around it. You can't walk 10 guys, and then when we did get guys in put away counts, it looked like we left a lot of balls in the middle of the plate, which ended up those walks turned into runs.
10: That's Twins manager Derek Shelton. The Twins weren't good in just about every way possible. In fact, they also struck out 15 times. They've dropped three of their last four overall, and they're starting to lose hope in the wild card chase. But Twins pitcher Bailey Ober says they can't be worried about that right now.
13: We can't get lost in all that right now. Obviously, we aren't playing as good as we need to be. But the only way to get through it is just handle business each day, so we just got to get out there tomorrow and have some fire and go out there and play good baseball.
10: The Twins are in Detroit for three straight starting today. Tomorrow they're there for a 5:40 first pitch. Then it's an afternoon matinee on Wednesday, 12:10. That one gets underway at Comerica Park. The Vikings got good news over the weekend. Safety Harrison Smith is returning for one more year in purple. He signed a one-year deal on Saturday to return for his 15th season. Vikings open the season next Sunday at home against the hated Green Bay Packers. Kevin Faulness, MNN Sports.
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20: Gradual clearing today, becoming mostly sunny by this afternoon. Our high right around 81 tonight. Mostly clear. We'll drop down to 55 tomorrow. Mostly sunny and a lot cooler with a high tomorrow of only 70. Discover lakes, great food, and friendly faces in Worthington, Minnesota. It's definitely worth a look. I'm meteorologist Sean Cable.
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0: Man, we're talking about deep stuff over here on the Power Trip Morning Show. It's crazy. I mean, not the stuff you would expect we were talking
1: Such
0: about.
1: Such as?
0: You know what? It's pretty deep, but inner monologue stuff. My neighbor gave me this book, and it's really, really fascinating, talking about how whether or not you pay attention to your inner monologue and whether or not you control it. And it's just fascinating stuff, man. We can talk about it at some point if you'd like, but getting a handle on the inner monologue could be a life-changing thing for a lot of people out there. Stop being so damn negative to yourself. If you treat it, I'll just give you a quick synopsis. If you treat your inner monologue as a roommate, as if it is not you, it is separate from you. Your consciousness is here, your inner monologue is here, and therefore it's separate. And you're listening to this inner monologue. If you listen to it as if it was a roommate, you would kick that roommate the hell out of the house for how bad it treats you. You know what I mean? And so therefore you are in control of your inner monologue. If you can shut it up, imagine how much less negativity you'd have in your life. If you're like me, if your inner monologue is busy telling you how much you suck most of the time, you know what I mean? So it's just, it's a really fascinating concept that I'd never thought of before. In fact, I was never sure if the population heard the inner monologue as much as I do. Mine is talking all the time. It's talking to me right now. Shut up.
2: You're talking too much.
0: So well, anyway,
2: I mean, how often do you hear people say, don't be so hard on yourself?
0: Yeah, yeah.
2: That's what they're talking about.
0: That's
2: right?
0: Exactly.
3: Well,
0: it.
3: Just second guessing every decision you make throughout the day, you know,
0: right.
3: All kinds of stuff like that. Yeah.
0: Name of the book, by the way, is The Untethered Soul. And the first three chapters were so fascinating. I'm going to have to listen to them again because I missed a lot of it trying to think about what they were saying. The Untethered Soul.
1: How unbelievable would it have been if you just said, I was too busy listening to my inner monologue. I didn't hear a word this book said.
2: Saying, you shouldn't be reading this. What are you doing? Right,
3: you
2: dummy.
3: It's you and me, buddy.
4: Yeah, why are you at the casino now?
0: You can't read.
4: Yeah, listen to this on the way to the casino.
5: It's time for Vikings News on the Power Trip. Presented by
0: Radco. Accessories. You know I love me some Radco. Ladies and gentlemen, it all starts this Sunday.
1: Finally.
0: Yeah.
1: 325 against the Green Bay Packers. And like we've said a couple of times the last couple of weeks, I mean, we're getting them at the right time, right? It's no Josh right. Jacobs, no Micah Parsons. Mm-hmm. No, Josh mm-hmm. Jacobs might not play the entire season. We have no idea.
0: Sure.
1: It might be.
0: Yeah. Yeah.
1: But Mike has still got, what, 4, 5, 6, 7 weeks? We don't know. But
4: at
1: weeks.
4: Least 4, because yeah. he's on the pup.
1: Right, so weeks and weeks away. So we're getting lucky that we don't have one of the 2 or 3 best defensive players in football against us
0: yeah.
1: to disrupt whatever we're going to try to start with Kylan Run Sunday.
0: Yeah.
1: Got to take advantage of it.
0: So we also were talking earlier about the first injury report coming out with tomorrow.
4: Yes, sir.
0: And we were talking about how we should be relatively clean. Well, one of the reasons, and Alec Lewis brings this up in his latest article, perhaps one of the reasons that Harrison Smith is coming back is because if we do have a beat up part of our defensive group right now, it is safety. I'd forgotten about, obviously, what is it, Jacob Thomas?
1: Mm-hmm. Yep.
0: He got hurt in the final preseason game. Jacoby was hurt all preseason. Then he played in the last preseason game. And apparently Theo got hurt as well sometime during the offseason, Theo Jackson. So if we're beat up in one specific spot, it is at safety. And perhaps that's why he didn't wait till the second game of the season like everybody was speculated. Perhaps we needed him to come back sooner than we had expected because of that.
1: Might have changed the timeline, but I don't think yeah. in any way it changed his decision, right? Because
0: no,
1: I think
0: agreed.
1: He was going to play, he was going to jump right into the starting lineup no matter what. But yeah, yeah, like you said, maybe it altered the timeline and say, like, could you please hurry this up? If you're going to come back week 2 or 3 or 4, we need you way earlier yeah. than that.
4: Especially against a team you know really well in the yep. first game of the
0: yeah.
4: season.
0: Yeah. Smith finished the 2025 season on a heater. He intercepted 2 passes and recorded 1 sack in the final 5 games of the year. And of course, he signed a 1-year, $12.25 million deal.
1: Beep up.
0: Yep, with incentives that could reach up to $16.25 million. At the age of 37, Harrison Smith is back.
1: All right, let me ask you guys a couple of questions. Number one is not a hypothetical. For game one, do they announce the offense and defense? Or do they just do one?
4: I think they'll do one.
1: Even for the season opener? I don't remember.
4: I think they just do one.
1: Okay, so that's the hypothetical. That's where I was going with this either way. Do you introduce the offense because it's Kyler Murray's first game at US Bank Stadium and you try to get the crowd to rally around him? Or do you do the defense for Harrison Smith?
0: Great
4: well,
0: question.
4: Let me ask you a follow-up. Do you hurt the third-string quarterback's feelings if you announce the offense? Well, I think you announced the defense because of Harrison.
1: Your inner monologue must be fascinating. How could I rip JJ this segment?
0: Somewhere there's.
1: I already ripped
0: tier.
1: The Twins. I already ripped the Gophers.
4: I didn't rip the Gophers.
0: There's sure a single tear going Linwood. Down Zach Halverson's cheek right now. He has no idea why.
1: mean, that'd be unbelievable if you guys were connected cosmically.
4: Safety work.
1: All right, so you get to make the decision. You're the person who runs
0: whoever the new Brian Harper is.
4: Who is the new Brian Harper, Hawk? What's their name?
1: It's Harper
0: Larry
1: Brian.
0: Reynolds.
1: Unbelievable name. It's actually Harper Brian.
0: Yep.
4: Wow.
1: Yeah.
0: It's Brian Hurley.
1: Yeah, Bobby Hurley's brother.
4: Is it really?
1: Yeah. Wow. Remember when Bobby Hurley crapped his pants playing basketball? Allegedly. make the call. Defense or offense?
4: Defense. It'll defense. Be Harrison.
1: Marnie, yeah. Defense or offense? It's up to you.
2: Sure.
1: You go defense?
2: Yeah. Mm-hmm.
1: Bonus?
2: I love Harry.
3: Offense.
1: Nope. Justin Jefferson, Kyler Murray.
3: Justin Jefferson.
0: It's the
3: still.
0: Offense, man.
1: Go offense?
0: Show. Yeah,
1: for Max
0: show.
1: Offense?
6: Yep, offense, yes, sir.
0: Yeah, defense about the business.
6: Come on now.
0: We gotta get
3: the whole
0: to
3: story of the year is the offense.
4: I think the place goes electric if it's here. They'll announce Harrison last.
0: You think they won't go electric for JJ?
4: Yeah.
1: Or Kyler. Yeah. Yeah. It's Kyler's first game.
4: Yeah.
0: They go crazy.
4: Either way, it'll be great.
2: It's win-win.
4: I can't wait.
2: Yeah.
4: I can't wait.
0: You know who's blowing the Gallahorn?
4: Can I guess?
0: David Arquette.
4: Wow, happy birthday.
1: Let him guess.
4: The scream honestly, guy?
0: I knew he wouldn't be right.
2: I was going to say Patricia Arquette, yeah. But I would never have guessed it.
4: Hawk's going to the game if it's her.
1: You know what people, and I do this all the time, you know people are like, if you'd have given me a million guesses, I wouldn't have got that. BS. You give me a million guesses, I promise you David Arquette's one of them.
0: Really?
1: I can't name a million people, but I know David Arquette. 100% he'd be in my first million guesses.
0: How long would it have taken you to get to Wiz Khalifa?
1: Again, not soon, but he's in my top million.
0: No, yeah.
1: If he'd have given me a million. Right, and he's a name that I know.
2: Born in Grand Forks, North Dakota.
1: Wiz Khalifa?
2: Yeah, at the Air Force
4: Base. In the Dakotas?
0: Obviously.
1: He was born at an Air Force base.
2: Yeah.
1: Unbelievable, in the Dakotas.
4: Wow.
1: Was David Arquette from the Dakotas?
2: I don't think he's from one of North or South. No.
0: Is Wiz Khalifa his given name?
7: No, I don't think so. I don't think his first name is Wiz.
4: No.
3: Cameron.
4: Unless your dad
7: unless
4: named
7: he's
4: him.
7: A distant hockey.
0: What are we going to name this kid? What are you doing right now?
4: Jesus.
1: Sauce.
4: Yes, Daddy.
1: As close as you possibly can to being honest,
0: please.
1: How many guesses would it have taken you to guess David Arquette?
4: Oh, man. Mm-hmm. Maybe 100,000.
0: Mm-hmm.
1: I think it's less than that.
0: Stand by your man.
2: Oh, great song.
0: Thank you.
4: Okay.
2: Thank you, Tammy.
1: You don't know 100,000 people.
4: It may have been 1,000. I think eventually I would have gotten like to the Scream movie because it's almost spooky season. And
1: right, so it's spooky season, so you guess Drew Barrymore, you guess Skeet Ulrich, right? You guess Courtney Cox,
0: sure.
1: You guess Nev Campbell. Then you probably go Matthew Lillard, then you go
4: David Arquette. I've never seen any of those movies.
1: The first one is fantastic.
0: It's so good,
1: the
0: man.
1: Rest of them are absolutely skippable, but the first one is pretty awesome.
0: Yeah, man, that garage door scene, man. Oof.
6: Yeah.
1: Yep.
6: Oh, man.
0: Shocking.
4: No, thank you.
0: Shocking.
4: Like
1: spooky season.
4: Yeah.
0: Shocking.
2: Oh, that's a great slot machine.
4: Yeah.
2: Spooky.
4: Oh, they're
1: what
4: all
1: the hell
4: great.
1: Is spooky?
0: You got a problem.
4: Thank you.
2: He collects diamonds.
4: Yeah,
2: and
4: all. The Monopoly guy one now does that where he gets larger is the more diamonds. Oh,
0: you guys
4: 100 out of 100.
1: All right, hang on. We're getting off course here.
4: David
1: Arquette's blowing the Gallahorn.
0: That's right. You heard what I said.
1: How is that not bigger news? Oh, man.
0: Yeah.
1: That would be cool. Why not?
2: A quick update.
1: Let him do it.
2: Also, I can't believe I screwed this up, but Wiz Khalifa was actually born in Minot.
4: Oh.
2: And it was at the Minot Air Force Base because his parents were in the Air Force.
1: That's in the Dakotas as well.
0: I was getting so many emails.
2: It's actually in North Dakota.
0: Yeah.
2: So carry on. David Arquette.
0: Carry on.
1: Where's Dewey from?
4: Who?
2: Langdon.
1: David Arquette.
2: Oh, I think I meant my dad.
1: No. The actual Dewey from Scream. Not Lowy.
3: Your dad was named after a character in Scream?
1: Yeah, the timeline works out.
2: The character on screen was named after my dad.
0: Ladies and gentlemen, the power rankings on The Athletic for the NFL. Where do you believe your Minnesota Vikings sit out of 32 teams to begin this season? Marty, you go first because you are the expert.
2: Well, I mean, my heart says one, but my mind, says. No.
3: What does your inner monologue say?
0: Yeah.
4: You need help.
2: It says 20.
1: Who did this? Was it a collection of writers or one writer?
0: Let me take a look, see.
1: Because Alec Lewis might have them a little higher than the rest of the writers might have.
0: Look, yeah. Come on, little computer. There we go.
1: Would you guess 20?
2: 20.
0: Chad Graff and Josh Kendall.
1: Oh, Chad Graff. I'm going to say if the over-under is 8.5, and that likely puts them just outside of the postseason, that 16 to 20 range is the right range. I'm going to go right in the middle and say 18.
0: Anybody else?
3: I was going to say 17. So.
4: Yeah, 19?
7: I'll say 16 then.
0: 19.
7: Nice.
0: Saucy was right. The projected win total, 8.8. They say there's plenty of upside now that Kyler Murray's under center. Remember, the Vikings won 9 games last season despite horrendous and frequently changing quarterback play. Even if Murray plays at league average level, it should be better. Still, the defense is a bit of an unknown. How is that possible? No, it's not. Brian Flores is the man.
4: Yeah.
7: Met him on Saturday.
0: Did you?
7: Yeah, he stopped by the KFN booth.
0: Really?
7: Yeah.
0: Was he lost?
7: I thought he was for a second. And it took my brain a second to register, because speaking of inner monologues, my brain was like, don't just call this random black man Brian Flores. Don't just call this random black man Brian Flores. And then Charge confirmed it after. He's like, that was cool meeting Brian Flores. I'm like, yeah, for sure. I knew that was Brian Flores. I mean, it looked like him, but it's just different seeing him in person, you know?
0: When he walked over, were you a little intimidated? Because that is one intimidating man.
7: Oh, yeah. He has some like murderous aura, but in a cool way.
0: Yes. Murderous. Yes.
7: Yeah.
1: That cool, murderous aura.
0: Yeah.
1: He might kill you, but man, is it awesome.
0: Like, if you guys get in an argument, you just go ahead and lay down and accept the beating.
7: Yeah, 100%.
0: Right?
7: Yeah.
4: That's greasy.
7: Like, if you put me in a headlock, my eyes would pop out like a Looney Tunes character.
0: That's right. Yeah. Right. Yeah. Right. You'd have to kiss him.
7: I'd have to.
1: Why was he at the KFN booth? Buying merch? Is he in the driveway club?
4: I doubt it.
7: Were you there, Corey?
1: Saw it? No, I must have left. No, but was it pre Power Trip?
7: Yeah.
1: Because you said Charge was there.
7: Yep,
1: so it was
7: yep.
1: It somewhere was during, in the noon to, or 10 to noon range?
7: It was during In the Zone when I was alone because Double T pieced out on me.
1: I still love that story that he just left.
0: He just left?
1: He had enough.
0: Yeah, I don't blame him. But
7: it was just Forrest Gump style. He's like, and I just kept walking.
0: Oh, are you serious? Buddy. He just left?
7: Yeah, he dipped out.
0: Why?
7: He had a hockey
2: segment?
7: Game.
2: Oh.
4: Was Rosie going?
2: At a break.
7: Rosie was there. He was carpooling with them.
4: Oh.
7: On the cart.
2: He just bounced?
7: He just bounced out.
0: Listen. He's got a ring. He can do what he wants.
1: Double T's the best.
7: He's the man.
1: I'm not talking about Trent Tucker. I'm talking about Tackle Terry Tuma.
0: That's triple T.
1: It's still Tackle Tuma. Yeah.
0: You got to give
1: or
0: him
1: Terry
0: Tuma.
1: It's Double T.
0: How dare you take a T from him?
4: Yeah.
2: Yeah. Yeah, he's not that lady in that movie that had one on her back.
1: Right.
4: Total Recall.
1: It wasn't on her back. They were all in the front.
0: You know, yeah. I like the idea of having one on the back, though. I do. I like it. I like what you think. I like the way you think.
4: You need an online meeting.
7: It needs to be in person.
0: Can I ask you a question?
4: You need help.
0: Meets us, let me Daddy. Ask you a question.
4: Ask away, Daddy.
0: Marnie's the one that brought up the third boob.
4: Yeah, but you were
0: Why do you say I need help when she's the one that brought it up? It's now in my brain.
4: Yeah, but you said you need one on the back.
0: It was her idea.
4: Oh, well, I wasn't really paying attention. Just waiting to talk. You need help regardless. Because about 6 times during the show you've done this.
1: You're on camera.
0: No, I'm calling the defense.
4: Oh,
7: he's a member of Jay-Z's rap group.
4: Oh, I didn't know that.
0: Yeah, okay. Big diamonds.
4: Well played. Well, now you're thinking of slot machines.
2: Yeah, another good one.
1: What does it say about Marnie that she thought the third one was on a back?
0: It is logical.
2: It's
0: logical.
1: I don't know. I don't know if that's good or bad. All right, Fan 5 in a second. Headlines later. John Bonus is here. Marty Gellner is here. 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
8: AP News, I'm Marcela Sanchez. Canada's retaliatory tariffs on about $20 billion worth of U.S. goods have gone into effect. The country says its tariffs match Washington's dollar for dollar and rate for rate. The measures hit hundreds of American products at rates of 15, 25, or 50%, including steel, aluminum, appliances, clothing, and farm equipment. The United Kingdom government says France and Canada will join it in banning goods from Israeli settlements in the occupied West Bank, where Britain says settler terrorists are carrying out ethnic cleansing of Palestinians. AP correspondent Charles de Ledesma reports the Houthis have attacked Saudi Arabia's oil facilities.
9: A wave of Houthi attacks on Saudi Arabia have wounded more than 70 people and ignited fires at several oil facilities and utilities in the kingdom's southern region, a major escalation in the renewed conflict between an important US ally and the Iranian-backed rebels in Yemen. The attacks come after weeks of escalating clashes between the Houthis and Saudi-backed government forces in Yemen, which shattered a four-year truce in the country's civil war. The flare-up delivers a new jolt to a region already destabilized by nearly 3 years of wars and brings more uncertainty for the global economy. I'm Charles de Ledesma.
8: In New York, jury selection is scheduled to start today in the case against Huawei Technologies. The leading Chinese tech company has been charged by U.S. authorities with stealing technology and trade secrets. U.S. prosecutors also claim it installed surveillance equipment that enabled Iran to spy on protesters and violated U.S. sanctions on North Korea. Huawei denies the allegations. U.S. stock futures are mixed today, while oil prices pushed higher. More stories at apnews.com. This is AP News.
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18: Gradual clearing today, becoming mostly sunny by this afternoon. Our high right around 81 tonight. Mostly clear. We'll drop down to 55 tomorrow. Mostly sunny and a lot cooler with a high tomorrow of only 70. Discover lakes, great food, and friendly faces in Worthington, Minnesota. It's definitely worth a look. I'm meteorologist Sean Cable.
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0: That's a hell of a weather. Good morning, everybody, and welcome to the Power Trip Morning Show in the 8 o'clock hour. Final hour, we've got Bonzi Bones and Marty Larnar. Talking sports and everything else over there. Just breaking it all down, ladies and gentlemen.
4: Hell yeah. It's happening.
0: What is happening?
4: Football season.
0: You got that right, buddy. You got that right.
2: We're just talking about the change of temperature and leaves and seasons and classes starting. And
0: perfect.
2: It's just all
4: happening.
2: It's starting to feel different.
4: The high on Sunday is 63.
0: Perfect.
2: It's the highs, and then it's the low temperatures,
4: 55,
2: too.
4: 55. 51.
2: Because we've been lows in, like, the 70s.
4: Yeah, it's too hot.
2: That's a big change.
0: Yeah. Was it Saturday or Sunday? No, maybe it was Sunday. Where, like, suddenly the temperature dropped 20 degrees. Like, it was like, oh, fall just got here. I just felt it arrive. It just arrived just
2: really?
0: Now. Got here.
2: I was in my pool with Burb for, like, 3 hours on Sunday. Did
26: the
2: temperature drop 20 degrees? I
26: didn't notice.
2: I
26: think the dew point this afternoon is like 73, and the dew point tomorrow morning is like 54.
4: What does that mean?
2: I did notice that.
26: Perfect.
2: That's when Lake pointed stuff. Humidity and it's, I think tomorrow is when you really you feel that like crisp fall air. That starts tomorrow.
4: It's going to be perfect.
2: Thanks, Belinda Jensen.
0: You're welcome.
4: What?
1: That'd be a good video series for Instagram. Just dew point with Henry Lake. And he goes to like the state fair and like and you walk up to Sweet Martha's Cookies. He's like, dew.
4: Yeah.
0: You couldn't have a dew.
1: That was it.
4: That would
1: you
4: be
1: wouldn't
4: cool.
1: even know what to do. You couldn't handle that, dude.
0: Do it's time for sports.
1: Let's do Fan 5.
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1: Hey, thanks, St. Paul Saints.
0: St. Paul Saints for a great season. 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
1: Number 19, SMU won last night 27-24 over Florida State. Back and forth all game, although FSU never led, but there were three ties. So every time SMU put one on the board, Florida State got right back in it. But with 21 seconds to go, SMU wins 27-24 with a late field goal.
0: May I tell you something fun?
1: Mm-hmm.
0: I think it was 5 years ago, SMU petitioned to get into the ACC. And Florida State wrote a letter and said it would degrade the conference if they let SMU in.
4: Wow. Amazing.
1: Whoops.
2: How'd that go?
27: Poetic justice.
0: That's big win yesterday for SMU. Big win.
1: Sauce.
4: Yes.
1: What state is SMU located in?
4: You mean Southern Methodist University that is located in what state? Texas.
0: You did something right.
27: Hell yeah.
1: What city?
4: I knew this. It's one of the really wealthy ones because they have a ton of oil money at that school. I'm going to guess it is in New Brighton.
1: That's Texas. Correct.
4: See?
1: That's correct. You got it.
0: Wow.
1: New Brighton, Texas.
0: Didn't know.
4: They're the team that almost got the death penalty, or did get the death penalty.
0: They did. Yes, they definitely did.
1: Dude, schools with oil money is an absolute game changer. When I was in high school, there was a company that dug in our... Paul, hang on. I'm finishing a story that happened to me.
4: I'm stretching my arm, man.
1: Okay. Anyway, so they were screwing around, and we were like, we had kind of adopted these ducks from this pond, John Bonus.
0: Mm-hmm.
1: They struck oil in the back of the school, and I don't know why, but we all thought as kids that we were going to get some of the money and we got to decide what to do with the money. Long story longer, there was this long oil spill and it killed basically all of the animals. It was tragic. And we all of a sudden took a stand and we're like, all right, we don't want this oil money. We need you to get the hell out of our high school. It was like a 22-minute story. I just told it in 45 seconds. Paul, your hands up.
4: He won't be here till
1: who's he?
4: April, August, or Rosie.
0: Are you
1: what?
4: August won't be here till August. Rosie.
1: What are you talking about?
4: Rosie's not going to be here. No one's going to.
1: He who shall not be named.
4: Yeah.
1: He's the new Voldemort of the Power 2 Morning Show. He's not supposed to be named.
4: He doesn't like being ripped.
1: Nope. So we're moving on.
4: Okay.
1: That did actually happen to me, though. Everything I just said, that was all true.
4: That's saved by the bell.
2: I didn't know there was oil in Chisago.
1: Tons. A lot of oil money. You can tell. Jeez. A lot of rich people up there.
0: Coconut oil.
1: The Falcons announced Tua is going to be their starting quarterback over Michael Penix, but Penix is still not 100% coming off that torn ACL last year. So I believe he's going to be inactive even. He's not even number two on.
4: Isn't it the guy from Minnesota State?
0: Sure. Harry Megan.
4: Yeah, Harry Megan.
1: God, I hope that's not a nickname. Minnesota State?
4: Yeah, I think. Hold on here, Daddy-O. Take a deep breath. Jack Strand went to Minnesota State Moorhead. He's the third string guy.
0: Nice.
4: He made the 53. I think. At least that's what it says on. The Falcons depth chart.
0: Well, congratulations. That's cool. Good
4: yeah,
0: job.
4: Man.
0: Good job, man.
4: Well, interesting.
6: The Falcons whole situation is going to be a train wreck to
4: the
6: watch.
4: One preseason game, Max, and you and I talked about, Tua is afraid to be hit. He just chucks the ball the second the ball is snapped. He's afraid to be hit.
26: You know how he, you know what he should do if he was afraid to be hit?
4: Quit.
26: Yeah.
4: Yeah.
6: Yeah.
1: Courage to quit.
26: Nobody wants you to play.
4: No.
26: We don't want to see this.
6: Well, yeah. Especially Atlanta Falcons fans. Just type in Tua's name on Twitter and have fun.
4: No.
6: Have fun.
4: No. Didn't he get busted for, like, responding with a... Didn't he respond?
1: Burner account?
4: Yeah, burner account.
6: Yeah, he posted on... He forgot to switch to his burner account. Yeah. He, like, posted a picture on Instagram, and then the comment was himself going, "This is great, Tua!
4: Yeah,
6: you're awesome!"
0: This is inner monologue.
4: Yeah. That hit he took when he was with the Dolphins, and he didn't know where he was, that's not...
0: I can't imagine that he's... Yeah, I can't imagine it wouldn't be helpful to just tell him.
4: I think the Dolphins are paying him, like, $120 million. Not to play for them. I think the Dolphins have the most dead cap money in the NFL.
26: It's like $1 an hour.
0: Only place there's more cap space is where your head's at.
26: Because
0: you wear big caps. You wear like big old baseball caps.
4: I do, yeah. Like, they're pretty large.
26: Great baseball cap, though.
4: Thanks, man.
0: Yeah, it's a good one.
4: Yep.
0: Yeah.
4: I like fitted hats. You can't see my bald head. And then if I wear a fitted hat, it's always on the last one, so you can't see how big my head is. But you can all see how big it is.
0: You left your Minnesota Twins hat in my van.
4: Uh-oh.
0: And I let the kids play soccer in it.
4: Yeah. Oh. You put it over your car to keep it from getting wet in the rain.
2: Hawk, you left your stack of Family Feud cards in the booth, but I grabbed them. They are in my backpack.
0: Thank you very much.
2: Yeah, you're welcome.
0: Thank you.
2: I left my Ridgeview newspaper in the booth.
1: Yeah.
2: So I got to grab that.
4: What's on that?
1: He who shall not be named. The Voldemort of the Power True Morning Show.
0: Man.
1: He's I don't even really totally understand. Oh, man.
0: Oh, my gosh.
1: See, but that's still, that's naming him, though. We can't do that.
4: Who said the best Caesar salad he's ever had is at a hospital?
0: Well, maybe it was, though.
1: Guys.
0: Maybe he never had a good one.
1: Let's not give him the attention that he does not want.
4: You're right.
0: I like him.
1: Team USA, the women's basketball team, 105-64 over the Czech Republic. That was in Berlin. That was after a narrow victory the day before, right? 55-52 over Italy. What happened on Sunday?
2: Huh? Yikes. It was a terrible performance. Oof. And it was kind of across the board. Nobody played well.
7: What are we doing?
2: Exactly. So they needed to have a bounce back performance, as they did in that second game. I didn't watch very much of that. The first game against Italy, but I did catch the final minute and a half, because all of a sudden it was a game that shouldn't have been a game. And there was a non-foul against former Lynx player Cecilia Zandalasini. I shouldn't say against, because there wasn't a foul, but her reaction. Have you seen this clip? It was like a viral clip where she reacts and they're against Jackie Young as if
7: you got messed up, A-Rod!
4: Whoa.
7: As if she got poked in the face.
4: Yeah. Is that what she said?
2: It's kind of, a little bit embarrassing, but there was no foul. And it's just frustration. But yay, kudos, USA. USA comes back with a big win. So, okay, we roll on. Sometimes you need to have a wake-up call and a scare like that in order to get your S together and get straightened out.
1: The gal that you just named, is she from the Italian team?
2: Yes.
1: What was her last name?
2: Zandalasini.
1: Jeez. Sauce, you would eat that, right? That's a poor choice of words, but you know what I'm saying. If that was on the menu of an Italian restaurant, you'd order that, right?
4: 100%, yeah. Yeah, yeah.
8: I tracked her down.
4: Oh, what happened?
8: Billy.
4: Anything else about her?
1: What a fun name. Italians have cool last names.
4: Anything else? Zandalasini?
8: That sounds so good.
4: Yeah, you are correct, Rose.
2: Her nickname is Chechi. Cecilia.
4: Oh! Great bit.
26: Is Zandalasini a pasta or is it served on focaccia bread?
4: Either way, I'd eat it. For sure.
1: Here. Shohei Ohtani said yesterday that he is, quote, most likely not going to pitch again this season. He's going to focus on hitting moving forward. What? He has just a series of small problems. Some may be bigger than others, but neck pain, knee soreness, right biceps problems. So
9: drunkenness.
1: He's having issues. So across the board, tough medical run for Shohei.
0: Man, yeah, I mean that's
4: wow, pal.
1: He's got a little bit of everything.
6: The MLB cover-up job is great because I have not heard anything about the public drunkenness.
4: Me either, man.
26: I don't know how the Dodgers will survive without him on the mound.
6: Yeah. They don't have enough pitchers.
26: Yeah, nearly enough pitching on that team.
4: He still wouldn't fit here, so it doesn't matter.
26: Exactly.
9: They're bare-chested.
4: What, Pat?
1: Tigers won 5-4 over the Twins. Walker Jenkins, a two-run double in the sixth that made it 5-4 Tigers, but that was the final. The Twins are now 68-76. They've lost four of their last five. At Detroit again tonight at 5:40, Dean Kramer from Minnesota.
9: Everything is chaos.
26: Down by one, they left the bases loaded in that sixth inning, down 5-4. And then I think in two or three of the seventh, eighth, and ninth innings, they got the leadoff batter on and managed to hit into double plays. Maybe all three of them. They had four double plays throughout the game. Just to, it's a frustrating loss, and they've had too many frustrating losses here since the trade deadline, August and September.
0: Shelton to his bullpen.
9: I am so bored with this.
4: Oh.
9: I'm going to shoot you.
2: Harsh.
4: What? What did he say?
9: I'm going to shoot you.
0: Shelty, relax.
4: Yeah, why is Shelty pissed?
6: Hey, different coaches have different ways of motivating people.
1: Hey, tennis question. Your wife likes tennis, right?
4: Yes.
1: I caught a lot of the Naomi Osaka match yesterday.
4: Same.
6: Yeah, it was great.
1: And it was ridiculously short, right? She lost, 6-1, 6... I don't know, or something, but it was about an hour, right? Yeah. And I forgot. I'm like, man, I forgot that like women's tennis is just two sets. If it goes quickly, those 5 hour epic men's matches that are five sets and tiebreakers and this, and it's like, well, that's a full on marathon.
4: Yeah,
1: I forgot how quickly some women's matches can go. What's a ticket cost to watch 1 hour of tennis? Like, what do you think ticket cost?
4: Well, so I went to a tennis match in March.
9: Oh, good.
4: And the ticket, what you can do is like the ticket gets you, it's a huge complex.
9: Right.
4: So the ticket just gets you into the area. And I think if you're going to go to like court one, you have to have a separate ticket. But I think your ticket in gets you to any other court. To answer your question, I would bet $800 to get into court one to watch these main matches.
26: For a regular tournament or for like a major?
4: No, for like a major. Yeah. I bet it's $800. Yeah. It's ungodly expensive.
26: We tried to get tickets for the French Open while we were there. We happened to be in Paris during the French Open, and it was prohibitively expensive.
10: I'm never going to financially recover from this.
4: Yeah, that was awkward.
1: Joe Exotic went.
4: Oh, he did?
1: Yeah, he regretted it immediately.
4: Oh.
1: Ran out of money.
4: Ooh.
1: Realized he hated tennis. He just liked animals.
26: Hundreds of dollars.
1: And toothless like, dudes.
11: That's all right.
26: 800 bucks a ticket.
1: Yeah. 800.
26: Wow. I think it was 800 bucks a ticket. Yeah. We're like, wow. Yeah, we don't really want to go there.
4: Yeah.
12: Absurd.
1: So that's what, somebody on the old broadcast was like, they were cheering for Naomi just to come back a little bit, just to extend the match. They're like, yeah, let's get our money's worth because it was so fast. It was over super quick.
12: She fought in that second set.
11: Yeah.
1: A little bit.
13: Yeah, I play a little bit.
1: See, you know? She played a little
11: okay.
1: bit.
11: Okay.
1: Chuck Manson gets it. All right, that's enough. Ready? Let's do headlines when we come
0: back.
1: Man,
0: I can't wait. Yeah, that's right.
1: More of the Power Trip Morning Show after this on The Fan.
13: You don't mind if I'm directed to the point, do you?
14: Not at all.
15: Not at all.
13: It don't take me to tell you that you're about 10 pounds overweight, does it?
15: Thanks.
13: But I can be honest with you, Ken.
0: Jeez, Charles.
1: Thanks. Still the best part.
0: Charles.
1: Thanks.
0: Thanks. Sure.
1: Well, I can be honest with you, can't I?
0: I love it.
1: What a nice guy. You can say a lot of things about Chuck Murder. You can't say that he's not an honest guy.
11: He's honest.
0: Yep.
1: Doesn't take me to tell you this.
4: Will you play that again?
13: You don't mind if I'm directed to the point, do you?
15: Not at all.
13: It don't take me to tell you that you're about 10 pounds overweight, does it?
15: Thanks.
13: But I can be honest with you, Ken.
0: Charles.
1: You know how insane, no against Charles Manson, you know how insane, if somebody's 130 pounds overweight, then Charles Manson could go like, look, you and I both know we have a problem here, right? Do you know how insane it is? If you think somebody is exactly 10 pounds overweight, that's such a small amount, like that, you could take care of 10 pounds theoretically in like a week and a half if you worked hard. 10 pounds and he had to tell her.
0: He had to. And he
1: 10.
0: Couldn't be uglier. I'm sorry, but he couldn't be.
4: He's 5'1".
0: He got no teeth. He's got a swastika on his forehead.
1: But she's 8 to 10 pounds overweight.
4: He looks like a troll.
0: What a turd, man.
1: Hey, I can't be honest, can I? Can I be honest with you?
0: Right back.
1: Yeah, think about this. She's like, she's probably a 130, and she's sitting like, man, I wish I was 120. Yeah. But Charles Manson thinks 130 is just disgusting.
0: Oh, God.
1: Doesn't take me to tell you, does it?
4: She's a foot taller than him.
1: She's probably stunning.
4: Yeah. Right. Oh, yeah.
1: Not to Charles Manson.
0: Anyway.
1: And that ends this scene. Bye.
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30: 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Lumberjack girls volleyball teams in Moorhead tonight to take on the Spuds at 6 o'clock. 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Bagley's hosting Clearbrook-Gonvick. Black Duck hosts Manoman Wobbin. Foston hosts Climax Fisher. Kelly and Northam's at Goodridge Grigley-Gatsky. Deer River heads to Greenway. Park Rapids hosts Park Christian. Monaga's at Pelican Rapids. And Winnemac is at Red Lake County. BSU Beaver football team took care of Southwest Minnesota State 38-0 Saturday. They're now 1-1 on the season, 1-0 in conference play, and a big one coming up Saturday as they head to Mankato to face number 4, Minnesota State, at 6 o'clock. BSU volleyball team went 4-0 at the Cal State San Marcos Fall Tournament. They're now 8-0 to start the year, their third best start ever, and they've won 18

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9: Gradual clearing today, becoming mostly sunny by this afternoon. Our high right around 81 tonight. Mostly clear. We'll drop down to 55 tomorrow. Mostly sunny and a lot cooler with a high tomorrow of only 70. Discover lakes, great food, and friendly faces in Worthington, Minnesota. It's definitely worth a look. I'm meteorologist Sean Cable.
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13: Yes. TCO shows this morning.
14: Let's go. Cool.
13: Kevin O'Connell joins at 11.
14: That is awesome.
13: So, weekly Tuesdays now at TCO.
14: It's football season. It's really here, guys. We did it. We made it through. It went by pretty quickly, honestly. It all went by. It all goes by quickly. But that's pretty cool, man. Mm-hmm. Martins, would you please tell lovely and talented Corey what you just told us about Carrie Underwood?
15: Oh, Carrie Underwood, yesterday or 2 days ago, sang a Limp Bizkit
13: go on
15: song at Velocity Festival. She had a baseball cap on backwards. She sang "Break,
14: give me something to break.
15: Stuff."
14: Wow!
13: Oh,
15: and
13: sweet! It was just one of those days.
15: I watched it and it was incredible.
14: Does she say the BS word?
13: Did she use all the swears?
15: I don't know, because the clip I saw was only like 30 seconds long. But I'm guessing we can't play it.
14: No,
15: but I would encourage you to watch it, because I don't know Limp Bizkit the way you guys do, you would be a better judge of it. But her mannerisms, her the band, it was just like, holy S, that's Carrie Underwood. I mean, she was 100% in. She's a Shinedown fan, so I know she has this side where she is not just a country music pop. She can go.
13: Couple things. Number one, if you're not familiar with Limp Bizkit, if you ever get to the Smithsonian, check out the Limp Bizkit exhibit. It is extensive and it is unbelievable.
16: Yeah, I don't think you can miss it. I think it's in the first wing of it.
13: It's most of the reason most people go to the Smithsonian. That's number one. Number two,
15: well,
13: Carrie Underwood, when she was a judge on American Idol, Maybe she still is. Is she

0: still, who knows? But when she was, at one point, some kid sang Korn, and she knew, she sang, ended up kind of singing along with him. She knew every word and seemed to be extremely into it. So the whole late 90s rage rock with Korn and Bizkit and Kid Rock and all that, my guess is she's all in on that era of rock and roll, which is widely, widely considered the greatest era of rock that has ever existed and will ever exist. So again, check out the Smithsonian.
1: She's wearing like a sparkly tank top and shorts, like black, and then a red baseball cap backwards. So that's
2: those
1: the,
2: legs, man.
1: The video that you're looking for. And it looks like a metal show. Like
2: And she's jumping up and down, and she's just leg muscle. That's all she is. Incredible.
1: Yeah, she's a talent.
2: Yeah, and she doesn't say the curse words. We just listened to it, but
1: she doesn't.
2: She goes for it, though.
3: She added some new ones in that weren't in there originally.
2: Wow, very bothersome stuff.
0: It's one of those days.
2: Yeah, I mean, she was having one of those days.
0: You don't want to wake up.
2: Hey, Martin, I like her lipstick. Are you watching this right now? Have you seen the, I don't know what you would call this lipstick, but it's pretty cute.
1: I mean, I can't see her lipstick, per se.
2: Well, I got an eye for things.
1: Okay.
4: Hard.
2: I do.
4: Lordy.
1: She's just a gorgeous human being, so I like all of it.
2: Yeah, me too. Her legs are incredible. Her legs are
1: like
2: a runner's legs. Unbelievable.
3: Did you guys see that other video?
2: Oh, no.
3: Taylor Swift?
4: No.
3: She covered My Neck, My Back. Yeah.
4: Did she really?
3: Yeah, she covered My Neck, My Back at a recent concert.
4: Rosie.
0: How long is T-Swift going to take off from touring?
3: Yeah, what
1: a
3: bum.
1: She wants.
0: I know, but I'm just like, you know, she just prints money and now she's married and whatnot. She's got a dog and stuff. I wonder if she's going to take a long time off.
1: She got a plan. She got to give us enough time to want to have the itch for her to come back and tour again. She got to top the Eras tour? I don't know.
0: No way, she would if she let me pick the set list. Again, it would start with Break Stuff by Limp Bizkit. John Cicada's Just Another Day.
4: Yep. Go West.
0: King of Wishful Thinking. 100%. Yeah, probably Pump Up the Jam by Technotronic. Yeah. What's that gal up to?
1: This is the Taylor Swift
4: I saw
1: set list?
4: The sign.
0: Yeah, all covers. Yeah.
4: Okay. I saw the sign.
0: Yeah, by Ace of Base, for sure.
2: The Distance?
1: Okay.
0: By Rise or Cake?
2: Both.
4: By Rise, obviously.
2: Kelly Clarkson, you were just saying... Maxo?
3: There's that song Golden that was super popular from K-pop, Demon Hunter. And from my understanding of it, the lady that composed the song said it wasn't ever meant to be sung in its natural key, especially by one singular person. And she was in Kelly Clarkson did that.
2: I got to hear this.
0: It's nuts.
2: She sang the song in its demanding original key, nailing the 3-octave range from C3 to A5.
0: Yeah, so it also, this went viral like a week ago, maybe a little less than a week ago, because there were basically people going, we've all thought that Kelly Clarkson is, you know, one of the best singers in the last 25 years. But we're like, is she even better than we're giving her credit for? Like, maybe we're not even giving her the tip of the cap like we should be. And then there were people saying, like, how nuts is it? No offense to Carrie Underwood, but American Idol theoretically found the best singer on their first try.
2: Right. Yeah. Right.
0: Right. That was season one, and we nailed it.
2: Jules said, your control and range are so sick. Lin-Manuel Miranda commented. I mean, people are going crazy. I got to hear this.
0: Yes. A million people posted the goat emoji after the clip went viral.
2: Wow.
3: Someone said it was basically like the singing equivalent of pitching a perfect game.
0: Yeah.
4: Wow.
2: To be able to do something that you don't think can be done. That's incredible.
3: Good I called her. In and voted for season one.
2: Did you really?
3: Yeah. Bleep Justin Guarini.
4: Wow.
3: Yeah.
4: Didn't you love that Kelly movie they Justin. Did, Hawk?
2: I did. It was really well done. If you haven't seen it, you should watch it. It's really good. It's a heartbreaker.
1: She's a wonderful talent.
4: Yeah, she's great.
2: Yep.
1: I have a cover for you for Taylor Swift's next tour.
0: Yep.
1: Shoot Tequila by Tiger Lily Gold.
2: Oh, I'd love to see them in concert.
0: I wonder if they're coming to town anytime soon.
1: Oh, they are!
0: Unbelievable coincidence.
1: My girls will be here on Saturday. They are playing at Buck Hill. And yes, Buck Hill has a concert series.
2: Yeah, of course, man.
1: Who were you saying? Was it
2: Warrant plays on Warrant. Friday night. Yeah, I wish I didn't have a show. I would definitely go. I would love to
1: Warrant
2: see both those
1: concerts. Warrant and Firehouse on Friday night.
2: I guess the time is right for us to see. Yep.
1: And then on Saturday, Kendra and Krista, my sister duo, Tiger Lily Gold. Am I wearing a shirt that says Country and Midwestern, which is the name of their new album, which will be dropping in October. Yes.
2: Like it's hot.
1: Oh, like it's hot. They are playing Saturday, opening for Scotty McCreery. So I will be there. Tickets are at buckhill.com.
2: Let's
1: an outdoor
2: go.
1: Music festival.
2: Heck yeah, man.
1: To kind of round out the outdoor concert season.
4: What time will that be?
1: Well, they'll be on stage at like, I don't know, 6:37. I mean,
4: where's the name of the place again?
1: Buck Hill.
2: Yep.
4: Cool.
1: If you guys want to go, just let me know. I'll meet you there.
2: I'd love to go.
1: But you have a gig?
4: He won't go. No.
2: I know I would go if I didn't have a gig.
1: Yeah, I know.
2: Thank you.
1: You're welcome.
0: Like that couldn't be further from your house.
4: Yeah, and there's a casino in between that and your house.
0: There's like 15 casinos in between those two locations. All right, let's do a headline, shall
2: we? Let's do that.
5: And now it's time for headlines presented by
6: All Around. We get it done.
7: We do it right.
2: Yeah, all right. See?
0: Let's start with this. This is something I never thought we would see again, but it sounds like this is possibly right around the corner. Do you guys remember?
2: Stop.
0: No, not that. That's like the ninth time.
4: You thought you'd never see that again.
2: If you, there,
4: hit, the
2: buddy,
4: if you hit the over,
2: that's
4: you
2: the
4: hit.
2: That's the problem. You never win the last
4: Shh.
2: Time.
4: Hog. You said it, brother.
0: Check this out. TSA has launched a new program called Gateside. It is a pilot program. They're going to test it. Something we were all used to, GATE, Gateside. They're going to test it at 13 U.S. airports, including Harry Reid International in Las Vegas. But the gist of it is, for the first time in over 25 years, they're going to see if there's a way they will allow friends and family to chill with you at the gate. That was something we all grew up with, right? You could go to the gate with your family and then watch them fly off and then leave.
8: That's all right.
0: Post 9/11, it was like, nope, the only people that go to the gate, the only people that are in the airport are the ones that are ticketed. Everybody else has to stay out. Well, now they're saying, I wonder if there's a way we could make this work. So here's the idea. Hang on, where's this list here?
9: Let the boy watch.
0: Non-ticketed visitors who are approved for the program must still go through screening. So you have to go through it. Obviously, you got to go through TSA. You have to have a gateside pass 1 to 3 days before you arrive at the airport. So this is not like, oh, just drop you off and walk in there with you. It would have to be planned to the point where you have to tell them 1 to 3 days ahead of time, I'm going to go to the gate with my family.
10: Hi, I'm Robert Osborne.
0: You must also have TSA pre-check or a known traveler number, and then you would go through a pre-check screening lane with your ID. So it wouldn't be easy, but they're saying, let's see if this is at least possible for the first time in a quarter of a century. I don't have a strong take either way, because now our society is so used to not having it.
8: Yeah. Right.
0: I don't think we need it, but they were saying for when young children are traveling, when elderly need extra help, and instead of putting all of that onus on the staff of an airport, it's like, why can't you just have a family member get that person at least to the gate and on the plane? Who all knows? So they're going to try it. 13 airports. I don't believe Minneapolis is one of them, but 13 different airports are going to try this in the next handful of months.
2: It's a good idea.
4: Yeah, well said.
1: I am shocked that we have not gotten to the point where we can bring water through security or wear our shoes if you're not TSA pre-check.
8: Right.
1: Which
0: back. But you don't have to take your shoes off anymore. That's done now.
1: Even if you're not TSA pre-check?
0: 100%.
1: When did that start?
0: A handful of months ago. I haven't had to take off my shoes off once.
1: Okay.
0: So like recently, though, like within the last year or something. Yeah, I think that just changed.
1: Okay.
0: Like maybe this spring.
1: Can anyone else here confirm that?
11: I'm TSA pre-check, so I can't.
12: I can confirm that for sure.
0: Yes. Sam, yes?
1: Okay.
0: Yes. I think it's this calendar year it flipped.
1: Okay. That is wonderful.
0: No more taking the shoes off.
1: That is wonderful.
4: Yeah, Wayne can confirm.
1: I have this Contigo water bottle, and I will bring it, and it has to be empty, and then I spend half an hour looking for ice because,
11: mm-hmm.
1: and I mean the actual cubes.
11: Mm-hmm. Yes.
1: Because.
4: No, that's not his mom.
0: No, they're at the airport.
11: You can find them easy at the airport.
1: I find it just mind-boggling that we can't somehow scan for some sort of explosive in water. And I'm not even trying to be make fun of it or whatever. Yeah. Are we literally still at the point where we're not able to bring a bottle of water through, or is it a money thing? Is like, well, we want you to buy a that. Water.
0: I don't think it's a money thing. I honestly don't.
8: Because we saw when
0: it's got to be safety based.
8: It's that, and when Hawk and I went last week, they have plenty. Like you just said, there's so many like water fill up stations now throughout, so they encourage that. But the other thing, when we took Louis like a year ago, and we flew, and we had to bring formula. They run that through with whatever they run it through to check and see if there's anything in that, including, you know, mixed formula. So there's got to be something they can run it through, because you have to bring that. You have to.
1: Yeah, of course. Yeah.
8: But you should also get to your point, Marnie, bring water. I don't know why it's whatever.
10: Damn.
8: Thanks, Rose.
0: Quick update here over the weekend. Again, Wheel of Fortune. Announcer Jim Thornton was fired.
1: Oh, boy.
0: Right? Remember, they suspended him when all the stuff broke, and now they've just fired him.
10: Hold on, what stuff broke?
0: All right, so are you not following this story?
10: No.
0: Because there's an update, and, man, there's some twists and turns. So the guy who does the announcing on Wheel of Fortune, not Ryan Seacrest, not Vanna White, the announcer, Jim Thornton, like a week or so ago, is on a plane.
10: The big voice.
0: Yep, he's on a plane.
10: Got it.
0: And he's got his laptop open, and at first, when the news broke, it was just he had an incident on a plane, and he's been suspended. Then I think it was TMZ and everybody else went with, there were people that were taking photos of his laptop, and it looked like he was on a chat room with people that were interested in underage people.
10: Okay.
0: See where I'm going with this? So Wheel of Fortune has fired him. Here's an insane update. So he's on this message board. People are taking photos going like, look what he's looking at. This isn't good. His attorney says that Jim Thornton is active in suicide prevention and that he had accidentally gone to this message board because he thought he was on a support site for people with those kinds of thoughts. Not suicidal thoughts, like the other thoughts. And as soon as he realized that, then he logged out. Again, the people on the plane said, didn't they say he was looking at it for like an hour?
8: An hour, yeah.
0: So his agents or his attorneys basically go, no. He was trying to help people. Clicked on the wrong message board. Immediately logged out when he knew his mistake. That's not what the people on the plane are saying. Mm. So he's going with he was actually trying to help people.
2: Mm-hmm. I think they'll know by looking at his history.
0: I think that's...
8: Yeah.
10: I'm betting that history has been long deleted at this point.
8: Yeah, but...
2: They can find that.
8: They'll find it.
10: Ugh.
1: I mean, there's so many things wrong with that, but also how dumb to do that on a plane as if no one else is on the plane with eyes.
8: Real dumb.
1: Real dumb.
2: Real dumb.
1: Again, you should be fired for being dumb.
10: Yeah.
0: It's whenever people do those kinds
8: of... Let's not fire people for being dumb.
0: Fair. It's just like when the To Catch a Predator guys get caught. You go, how dumb are you to fall for this? But I'm so thankful that you did. Because we need to find out who's dumb and dumb enough to walk right into a trap like this, because we need to get you out of society as quickly as possible.
1: Pedophiles need to be dumb.
8: Yes.
0: Fantastic.
8: So we can
1: catch them easily and rid them.
0: Yep.
1: Rid the world of them.
0: That would be great. There have now been 3 deaths at Burning Man.
8: Don't do it.
0: 3 of them.
8: There's been what? What'd you say?
10: What was the over-under?
1: 3 deaths.
0: I wonder, over-under maybe a half? Is like, is this something that happens every year?
8: I think there's always like some horrific dust storm. It's like, I don't know. I've never been, but the videos online look like it's hell on earth once the wind picks up.
0: Okay.
8: What?
2: None.
8: What'd I miss?
2: I'm...
0: You're doing great.
8: I don't think so.
2: Confused. I'm just confused.
0: Since 2022, streaming prices have jumped more than 3 times the rate of inflation. Ooh. Apple TV launched at $4.99 a month back in 2019 and has since tripled. Ooh. Disney Plus launched that same year with $6.99 without ads, and now it's $11.99 with ads. Netflix Premium is up 125% since 2013, and the cheapest tier of Paramount Plus is up over 80% in the last 5 years. So they say to have all 8 major streaming services without ads is $151 a month. 4 years ago, it was $90. So one of the theories is, for you streamers, is something called streaming cycling. Have you heard of this theory or this strategy? Streaming cycling?
8: Hawk!
0: It's essentially where you subscribe to one at a time and then just alternate. So,
1: so you
0: pick HBO, you binge the hell out of everything that you want on HBO, and then you get rid of it after a month, and then you go to Netflix. And you binge all the shows that you want to catch up on Netflix, and then you cancel it, and you just cycle through so you only have one at a time. So I guess streaming cycling is picking up steam.
8: What if you were offered a lifetime subscription for a small fee? What do you do with that streaming service?
1: Well, you keep that one.
13: Wow.
8: Hawk?
2: What?
8: Did you sign up for that yet?
2: Nope. No, I wish they'd quit emailing me.
8: No, you don't.
0: John Bonus, you're smart.
11: I get unreasonably mad when they show me ads on something I subscribe to.
2: Yeah, me too.
0: Same.
11: I get unreasonably mad. Yeah. Because I pay for cable and I don't mind getting ads on cable.
2: Yeah.
11: But I get...
2: I know.
11: Angry enough to want to not pay them.
0: Yeah, I don't know why it feels different, but it does. It definitely does.
2: I canceled my Hulu subscription yesterday.
0: Because of that?
2: Because there were so many ads during a half-hour episode of Always Sunny in Philadelphia, I got so upset, I canceled it.
8: How are you going to watch Chad Powers?
2: Shut your mouth. I'll buy this whole season on Apple TV.
1: Do you mean when you're paying for the lower? Yeah.
2: Yeah. Yeah. Okay. Yeah. I'm already paying. And I don't mind an ad or two. In a half hour, it broke three times.
11: And it's probably like $3 more a month to not have to watch the ads or something like that.
2: I said,
11: and even that makes me angry.
2: Yeah, that's what I said.
8: Yeah, off to...
11: I don't know what it is, but...
2: I'm with you, buddy.
11: Okay, God, I'm glad I'm not the only one.
2: I canceled it.
0: All right, John, you can do this. Oh, Marnie, you got something else before we move on? Go ahead.
1: I was just going to say the subscription thing feels like it has to come back around to prices need to... come back down or...
0: Not going to happen.
8: No.
1: There needs to be as... I don't know. The lower tier needs to not exist or something. Where... Because didn't we all used to have all of them? I used to have all of them. Netflix and Hulu and HBO Max. And now...
2: Brazzers.
8: Yep.
2: You had Brazzers.
0: How many do you have now, Marnes? What do you got?
1: Well...
10: You were watching Big T's at work?
2: Yeah, she was. That's where she...
1: Netflix is the only one we have at full no-ad cost. We have Paramount with ads. We do not even have Hulu anymore. And we have HBO Max with ads. So I think that's it.
8: Yeah.
1: And we might use somebody else's Disney Plus login currently. What?
14: That's a lie.
1: But that has ads as well.
8: We have Disney Plus and we use it every day.
0: Oh, yeah.
1: Yes.
8: Shoe Dog, man.
1: Then it's totally
8: worth
1: it.
2: Yeah.
1: But how many do you have at full cost, no ads?
2: No, I'm afraid to know. I mean, I don't even know.
8: We bundled, is it Hulu, Disney Plus, and ESPN or something? And we have HBO, and I think that's it.
0: And Netflix.
11: Women.
8: And Netflix, yeah.
10: Do you have a subscription to women?
0: And Apple TV.
1: Okay,
0: so I know your subscription's more than you
1: and
0: do.
1: And Corey, you have them all. I'm guessing no ads.
8: We don't have Paramount.
0: That's the only one we don't have is Paramount. We have the rest of them.
3: Yeah, I almost never go on Paramount. Yeah.
2: I got Paramount for UFC stuff.
11: I think I've got
3: Peacock. Yeah, that's true.
8: Oh, and we have that.
3: Well, Paramount is good for football, too, I guess. Yeah, I don't watch like shows on there, but you can watch
2: I pay for
3: the
2: NFL.
8: Yeah, you do pay. You pay for a couple of Star Tribune things that you can't log into.
2: It's Pioneer Place, and it drives me crazy, and I can't cancel it either, and I don't know why. Pioneer Press.
1: Sorry.
0: John, you can do this. Delayed, but you can do this now.
11: Okay, sorry.
0: Today is September 8th. In 1998, on September 8th, Mark McGwire hit home run number what?
15: Certainly not.
8: No, lady.
2: Marky Mark.
11: I'll say 62.
0: Nailed it.
2: Whoa!
8: Bonus!
0: Nice. Broke the record today, September 8th, 1998.
2: Was he on the road?
8: The greatest season of baseball in baseball history.
0: Not even close. You are correct. Well, 98.
1: The drama.
0: It was the best.
1: It was unbelievable.
0: Juice away.
8: You'd stop what you were doing to watch either of them taking
15: good
8: a
15: leg of the juice.
0: I loved the juice. We didn't know they were juicing, but it was the greatest season ever.
2: I kind of guessed.
8: I mean,
0: it was the best.
8: Were, yeah,
0: God, it was so much fun.
2: I've been told that 1927 was pretty good, but We liked it. This was our – in our generations, man, this was the best.
8: The best.
2: The best. We all cared about baseball.
8: Imagine yes, we did.
0: We really did.
2: Days. We all did.
0: Man. All right, a couple of other dates that I think kind of blow my mind a little bit. I don't know if I would have been even close on this. It was on this day, September 8th of what year, did Blue's Clues debut on Ooh. Nick Jr.?
13: I do this for you.
8: Oh, thanks, Peach.
10: Thanks, Steve.
14: 95.
8: 99?
2: I thought it was 91.
3: 2000.
1: 94.
12: 96.
0: 96. Sam nailed it. 1996.
2: Sam.
0: Look at that. I guess since I was 16 in 1996, I thought it was like closer to 01, 02. I thought it was in that range. Had no idea it was mid-90s.
14: Great show.
0: How about this one, though? It was on this day, September 8th of what year? For the first time, the Oprah Winfrey Show was national. Because, right, she built a small empire in Chicago, but it went national. Paul, put your hand down. Yes, she's a billionaire.
2: Oh, man, even without that.
0: What day did she go national for the first time? What year, I should say, did she go national with the Oprah Winfrey Show?
2: I thought it was earlier than we think it was.
14: 93?
2: I was going to say 88? Like 89.
3: I was going to say 89, yeah.
12: 87.
1: Yeah, 90.
3: 91.
0: Sam was the closest. 86. Oprah wow. went national.
2: Yeah!
0: 40 years ago today.
2: Oprah. Yep. She was excited.
8: Yep. Good for her.
3: That show was great.
2: I loved it. Man, what a wonderful day. Thanks for coming in, Bonesy.
8: Yeah, Bonesy and Marnsey.
0: And Marnsey.
14: Let's do it, kids. Let's go.
2: Yeah, man, it's football season. One more day. It's football leave, guys. Hell it's football leave. Our long wait is over. Happy birthday, Tim Nelson. We love you.
8: Oh, happy birthday, Tim.
1: Yeah, Timmy.
0: It's Tim's birthday.
2: Yeah, man.
1: Birthday.
0: Well, then buckle up, slot machines.
2: Yeah, we gotta take him somewhere.
1: Should we meet him somewhere?
2: We should. Even if he can't make it.
1: Celebrate.
2: Even if he can't make it.
1: Yeah, in his honor.
0: Yeah, just go to a casino. He'll be on the side of a slot machine.
3: I met his wife at the state fair, and she introduced herself as the wife of the guy that humps the slot machine.
8: Brilliant. Yeah. She's great.
2: No other way to do it.
0: Yeah, you didn't have to say you're going to have to narrow it down.
1: Got it.
8: Loved him.
0: 9 to noon next at TCO. Again, Kevin O'Connell at 11 o'clock. Then the Power Trip Morning Show returns tomorrow, 5:30 to 9. Don't forget, the initials finals on Friday with Swedberg, Rick Fields, and Glenn Schmidt. The matchup everybody wanted.
2: Electric!
0: but we're going to have a winner on Friday. you're getting fired. Swedberg's in the hallway with a box. He wants to talk to you. 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
17: Your home for the Jacks, Vikings, Twins, Wild, Wolves, and Gophers.
18: AP News, I'm Marcela Sanchez. Canada's retaliatory tariffs on about $20 billion worth of U.S. goods have gone into effect. The country says its tariffs match Washington's dollar for dollar and rate for rate. The measures hit hundreds of American products at rates of 15, 25, or 50%, including steel, aluminum, appliances, clothing, and farm equipment. The United Kingdom government says France and Canada will join it in banning goods from Israeli settlements in the occupied West Bank, where Britain says settler terrorists are carrying out ethnic cleansing of Palestinians. AP correspondent Charles de Ledesma reports the Houthis have attacked Saudi Arabia's oil facilities.
19: A wave of Houthi attacks on Saudi Arabia have wounded more than 70 people and ignited fires at several oil facilities and utilities in the kingdom's southern region, a major escalation in the renewed conflict between an important US ally and the Iranian-backed rebels in Yemen. The attacks come after weeks of escalating clashes between the Houthis and Saudi-backed government forces in Yemen, which shattered a four-year truce in the country. Civil war. The flare-up delivers a new jolt to a region already destabilized by nearly 3 years of wars and brings more uncertainty for the global economy. I'm Charles de Ledesma.
18: In New York, jury selection is scheduled to start today in the case against Huawei Technologies. The leading Chinese tech company has been charged by U.S. authorities with stealing technology and trade secrets. U.S. prosecutors also claim it installed surveillance equipment that enabled Iran to spy on protesters and violated U.S. sanctions on North Korea. Huawei denies the allegations. U.S. stock futures are mixed today, while oil prices pushed higher. More stories at apnews.com. This is AP News.
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27: Gradual clearing today, becoming mostly sunny by this afternoon. Our high right around 81. Tonight, mostly clear. We'll drop down to 55. Tomorrow, mostly sunny and a lot cooler with a high tomorrow of only 70. Discover lakes, great food, and friendly faces in Worthington, Minnesota. It's definitely worth a look. I'm meteorologist Sean Cable.
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0: Here we are, ladies and gentlemen. The NFL regular season has arrived. Shoot, we have a game tomorrow night between New England and Seattle. Welcome to the Vikings Entertainment Network's radio studio at TCOPC, Twin Cities Orthopedics Performance Center. This is the every Tuesday home for 9 to noon, and we couldn't be happier about it. Here's the week one deal for 9 to noon. Head coach Kevin O'Connell joins at 11 o'clock. We go division diving next segment on the Green Bay Packers. Border battle 1-3-2 this weekend. We go division diving next segment. And later, we're going to division dive on the Chicago Bears with Messrs. Dymowski and Sylvie bringing the goods for 9 to noon. The scribe joins us here at 10 o'clock. And a 9 to noon common thread today and this week undoubtedly will be the return of safety Harrison Smith. Does he play this weekend? The mind is sharp, but what about the legs and the cardio? Packers fans, if you are Matt LaFleur and quarterback Jordan Love, don't you feel the best approach if Hitman suits up is to go at him early and often to make sure no team-guided offseason was his choice. So let's make sure all his faculties are where they need to be off retirement. Those are some things we're thinking about with the Hitman. Fans are elated, that's for sure. Fans are elated about this game this weekend and about the 2026 Minnesota Vikings season. Rubbing elbows with Railbirds at Canterbury Park all weekend. The joy and glee and excitement many shared was palpable, and your opportunity to talk about said joy, said happiness, said glee takes place today. Why? Because it's a Tuesday. It's a Northern Fire Talker Tuesday. You could talk about Harry and also make a Vikings record prediction and why. It's right there in front of you. In fact, you might be holding it in the palms of your hands. It's a Northern Fire Talker Tuesday. There's a prize to be housed, and the producer is Nordo, and here he is. Good morning.
1: Good morning, and get to northernfirebbq.com and learn more about how you can cook like the pros. The expertise, the equipment, the rubs and sauces, Northern Fire Grilling and Barbecue Supply, they've taught me so much. I love those guys. You will, too. But as part of a Talker Tuesday, you're going to get a $25 gift card today, one of you will, simply for your thoughts on Hitman, your thoughts on a record prediction and why, and how pumped you are, of course, for week one of the Vikings season.
0: Yeah, and if you can't get in today on the record prediction for the Minnesota Vikings, division champion for the NFC North, if you're interested in that, and a why, that will be a Wednesday and Thursday common thread. Also, why? Because see, week one takes place 3:25 this Sunday, U.S. Bank Stadium, border battle 1:32, Muss in the pregame at 1:30 to set you up for the life changer. And this is fun until your daddy takes the TV remote away. Now, I have some minutia I'd like to share regarding border battle 1:32, and here they are.
1: Oh, sweet.
0: Kyler Murray will be Kevin O'Connell's fourth primary quarterback in five seasons as Vikings head coach. Now, that's not preferred. That's not preferred, but nevertheless, you got to start somewhere into 2026. Nordo, what excites you about Kyler Murray's debut?
1: My excitement as we lead up to this and as it gets thematic throughout the week leading into Border Battle 1:32 is that we finally get to see those cool plays. We get to see the bar napkin drawings, and we get to see, okay, well, I can kind of understand what they were trying to do, but that was training camp. Or that's a sweet play, but I watched it off of cell phone video on social media. Now I actually get to see how those legs work, how the boots look, the play action, him under center for more than just a handful of plays like we watched in a truncated preseason appearance by the number one offense. The excitement now is the projections become statistics, the projections become results, and just the optimism as this thing's gotten closer to the boom. I can't help myself as an adult child as I am. is what this could be, and just the connection with Justin Jefferson, the fact that it's a border battle, sans Micah Parsons right away week one. So many different things to be pumped about that we'll get into over the course of this show and this week, but specifically with Kyler Murray, it's time, man. It's time. Whether you're using this as an audition for somebody else, whether you're trying to just get paid in some capacity at the end of this year, and maybe it's with us moving forward, whatever the motivations are for Kyler Murray, I want to see it manifest itself in a big way on Sunday.
0: Kyler Murray in the business, some call him K1. Here's some Kyler minutia. Kyler Murray has completed at least 60% of his passes in 15 consecutive starts. That's the longest active streak for quarterbacks in the NFL. Now, that took place with a team that that wears a jersey of a different color, with the Cardinals. And with those birds, does that mean completing 60% or more of his passes, 15 consecutive starts, longest streak in the NFL? Does that mean a bunch of shorties to Trey McBride? And what will his game look like here? Very excited for that. We've wondered that for months, and now it's 5 days in front of us. He's the quarterback, which makes him the A topic, and go time for K1 has arrived. Now, 9 to noon is so dedicated to what's coming up this weekend, 325 KFAM. Matt LaFleur, coach of the Green Bay Packers, had a press conference yesterday. Of course, 9 to noon has scouted it. You'll hear some of the cuts during Bikes Bites. Just encapsulated. Matt LaFleur praised Harrison Smith, and he called him the straw that stirs the drink.
1: He did.
0: Made it sound like, you know, old Hitman might be out there off a significant layoff a lot this weekend. I'm not exactly sure that that's going to be the case, but it sounded to me like Matt was dressing that thing up a little bit, smelling what he would think or sensing what he would think to be a little blood in the water. Go ahead and put him out there. Here, Harry. No team-guided offseason, and you're going to get out there and play 50 plays. We'll see what happens. He also, Matt LaFleur, had some eye-opening things to say, not say, but say about a couple of members of his offensive line. We'll get into that with Vikes Bites a couple of segments from now. And also dressed up Brian Flores and the Vikings' approach to defense. So that's coming up later with Vikes Bites. They're with the Minnesota Vikings, clearly off last year. And this is present tense. So past time's behind. But you can't fall for the same old line. Here's what I mean. The Vikings' offense in 2025 had some ominous rankings at the end of the year. No need to go over McCarthy and out and Wentz and out and Brosmer and out. And McCarthy back in against the Giants. Then he leaves in that game. Brosmer comes in, holds on to it. We all know the story. Darisaw in and out on a weekly basis and so on and so on and so on. But there are some ominous frowns that need to be turned upside down. A, if you want to win the NFC North. B, if you want to make the playoffs. And C, if you want to win a playoff game for the first time since 2019. And here they are. The Vikings scored 20.2 points last year, 26 in the NFL. Their yards per game, 275, that ranked 28th. Their passing yards per game, 166.7. We got a one in front of the big number. Hey, 29th in the NFL. Third down percentage on offense, 31.8. Well, that was last.
1: Yeah.
0: And giveaways per game, not for the season, per game, 1.8. That also was last in the NFL.
1: Yep.
0: Now, we're just going to go ahead and get all that out of the way right now before Border Battle 132. And the fresh running game, and the fast quarterback, and the rookie hybrid, the rookie fullback, and the run-blocking receiver from the Niners, and so on and so on. Those numbers are bad for business. Darisaw's fully healthy. Kyler's the quarterback. Jennings and Bredesen have been acquired and are important. and the approach to the newfangled running game has been ballyhooed for so long this offseason.
1: Yeah.
0: We're just excited to see it. This offense off last year, it just has to be better, right?
1: Yeah, it just has to be better. And the trends, the very first trend that you hit on was the health side of things, specifically with Darisaw, as you mentioned. And he's feeling good, and he looks as motivated in camp as I've seen during his time wearing purple. So that's a plus. The signature of this offense and its ability to strike over the course of time and through the first four seasons of Kevin O'Connell, the things that are potentially new in 2026 lend to the idea that a lot of those things can change.
0: Yeah.
1: Troubles on third and short, specifically running the ball. We got Frank Smith and this new-look running attack. That's another thing we're going to be hopefully very excited about seeing on Sunday. Red zone offense had its struggles. Passing yards per game. This is a team with certain personnel that love to strike and strike hot, and that was not in play a year ago, so stretching the field, inability to run the ball, just the overall coordination and competency of the offense. When you put health into part of that conversation, when you put poor quarterback play at times as part of that conversation, everything can get derailed so quickly. And, you know, well, this it's so flippant to say this because circumstances can be so vastly different depending upon how things are rolling.
0: Thank you, PJ.
1: This is a team that found its way to 9 wins last year. And on the back end, I get it, some of the competition felt like they had already found their way to Turks and Caicos in their mind. I get that. But in the end, with competent quarterback play, with a more explosive and consistent offense, the 30 turnovers that you mentioned there, that's awful and has to change. Whether it's take-give, it's time of possession, it's closing out games in the fourth quarter, it's not making mistakes and staying healthy, there were so many things stacked up against this team negatively last year.
0: Yeah.
1: And if those things are different, this season feels different and potentially very, very good times on the horizon for the purple and gold.
0: Is it fair to say the identity of the Minnesota Vikings is wide receiver Justin Jefferson?
1: I think that's fair.
0: Yeah, I mean, you could put him, Kevin O'Connell, and maybe a couple others in there and like put him in the gate and watch him run. And if Jefferson won as the identity, like, I don't know, you go around the country, it's like, okay, Minnesota Vikings, first person you think of is
1: Justin Jefferson.
0: Most people will say Justin Jefferson.
1: Yes.
0: All right. This, I mean, we're just, we are exorcising football demons.
1: Yeah.
0: That have plagued us from the gridiron gospel.
1: Yeah, my head's turning around like it's The Exorcist when I think about 2025.
0: That's what's happening right now. Exorcising 2025 offensive demons for profit on The Fan. I'm going to get one out of the way now. And we all know this, but the demon needs to be exorcised. Justin Jefferson only had 2 touchdowns last year. I mean, career lows for receiving yards and touchdowns.
1: Ooh.
0: He averaged 12.5 yards per reception. That also was a career low.
1: Not enough.
0: Right. And Addison had some career lows. So all of those need to be fixed. And everybody around here knows it. So that's why the offseason A topic for the Minnesota Vikings was finding ways to pull coverage from Justin Jefferson so he's not doubled and tripled all the time. All that starts this week in 325 FM, 100.3 KFAM. Matt LaFleur, coach of the Green Bay Packers. This is Minutia Central for Border Battle 132 in the first week of the National Football League. And good morning. Matt LaFleur is heading into his 8th season. He has just 1 season with a losing record. So He's held the job 7 years into 8, only 1 season with the losing record. Our first guest today is going to be Rob Domofsky, who covers the Green Bay Packers for ESPN and ESPN.com. We definitely will pose a question to him about Matt LaFleur and, you know, what the fan base thinks of him compared to what insiders in the NFL think about Matt LaFleur. So whether I'm talking to Kevin O'Connell or people at the Combine, I hear so many good things about A, B, C, D, E, and F that LaFleur does. But while recognizing it is the age of rage, if you go looking for fan-related opinions on Matt LaFleur, the bad ones are loud. They're loud. They're all caps with 50 exclamation points, and they're pulling their tickets. So we'll see what the longtime beat for ESPN, Rob Domofsky, thinks about Matt LaFleur and the work he's done through seven seasons. Now, the fan has learned Minnesota Vikings defensive coordinator Brian Flores likes to blitz. In fact, Minnesota had the highest blitz rate, according to Next Gen Stats. 49.1% is the amount of times the Vikings blitzed last year. That's absolutely the highest blitz rate in the National Football League from 2025. Jordan Love, last year versus the blitz, he had a passer rating of 109.8. That was fifth best in the NFL. And against blitzes, he threw for 1,181 yards, 13 passing touchdowns, and 3 interceptions. What happens when the alleged impenetrable force meets this immovable object? Find out this Sunday, 3:25 on KFAM. Green Bay Rushers, sans Josh Jacobs. Now, I know September 10th, there's a hearing or an arraignment or something, but him playing this weekend is a non-factor. So Green Bay Rushers, sans Josh Jacobs. You have Marshawn Lloyd, Chris Brooks, Caleb Johnson, and a man named Pierre Strong. Now, Marshawn Lloyd has played in one game. He got 6 carries. Chris Brooks is a third down back who is very good at pass protection and very physical. Caleb Johnson is the former Hawkeye that they recently acquired from the Pittsburgh Steelers. And I think in his first year with the Steelers, he might have had 69 rushing yards the whole year. Hey, Pierre Strong, he's on their practice squad. Yours truly does not believe Pierre Strong will be on the Green Bay Packers practice squad Sunday at 3:25. Yours truly believes Pierre Strong is going to have a strong say in the Minnesota Vikings, in the Green Bay Packers rushing attack this weekend. So just keep that in mind. Marshawn Lloyd, 6 carries, 15 yards entering week one. What's interesting about that is he was a third round pick out of USC in 2024. 2024, we're in 2026. My man's only played one game.
1: Yeah.
0: Green Bay traded with Pittsburgh. I think it was a third round pick for Caleb Johnson. Took place in very late August. 69 rushing yards as a rookie. Chris Brooks, 395 career rushing yards over 3 seasons, but is the only active Packers running back with 100 plus career rushing yards in the wake of everything transpiring with Josh Jacobs. Long story longer, they got a problem there. That's a problem until they figure out how to make it not a problem. Wide receiver Matthew Golden stole the training camp show for the old green and gold. But those in the know said he did the same thing last year. And I had forgotten this. Then a couple of people told me, well, yeah, he was the story of training camp last year, and then it was crickets the entire season. So how much gold is there with the glitter of this hype? Let's be mindful. Matthew Golden, second year from Texas. He's a speed merchant. He had fewer than 40 receiving yards in 10 of his 14 games last year and only played 53% of the snaps. Now, if Hitman gets run this weekend, if and or when Hitman gets run this weekend, it's my belief Matthew Golden, this is the guy they're going to try to scheme Hitman's way, indeed if he plays, just to make sure the veteran is all up to speed with the program, if you know what I mean. Seems to be a prudent approach if they can keep Love clean long enough to step into something choice. And it could be the speedy guy against what they could perceive to be the old guy. And finally, Micah Parsons, a top three choice for Defensive Player of the Year. I mean, he's a top three choice, maybe top two for Defensive Player of the Year for me, the minute the schedule is released. Now, he's not going to play for at least a month. The Green Bay Packers last year without Micah Parsons, Green Bay went 0-4 without Parsons, and their points per game allowed went from 19 to 28. 19 to 28. They went 9-3-1 with Parsons, 0-4 sans Parsons. The Minnesota Vikings allowed just 158.5 passing yards per game last year. That happened to be second best in the National Football League. And here's the deal. Talkback's thanks to Northern Fire. Hitman has returned. How does that hit you? And hit us with a Vikings record and season prediction and why. Do that via the free iHeartRadio app. By the way, we have our first Friday football feast this Friday at Buffalo Wild Wings Oakdale. Hey, the first feast this Friday, Buffalo Wild Wings Oakdale. The head coach joins us here in Eagan today at 11 o'clock. Kevin O'Connell, 11 o'clock, X's and O's, what we call it in the business. And these are the good old days. Courtesy of TimberTech and TimberTech.com, what's on deck 9 to noon includes ESPN beat writer Rob Domofsky. He joins the mix to deep dive the adversary. And this is the welcome back football edition of 9 to noon from Twin Cities Orthopedics Performance Center. And this is the juggernaut known as FM 100.3 KFAN. 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Brett Blakemore guides the great ship Love Covenant. Indeed, from the Fan. Back after this.
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5: 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High school volleyball in Paul Bunyan country tonight. Bagley's hosting Clearbrook-Gonvick. Black Duck hosts Manoman-Wabin. Foston hosts Climax Fisher. Kelly and Northam's at Goodridge Grigley-Gatsky. Deer River heads to Greenway. Park Rapids hosts Park Christian. Monaga's at Pelican Rapids. And Winnemac is at Red Lake County. BSU Beaver football team took care of Southwest Minnesota State 38-0 Saturday. They're now 1-1 on the season, 1-0 in conference play, and a big one coming up Saturday as they head to Mankato to face number 4 Minnesota State at 6 o'clock. BSU volleyball team went 4-0 at the Cal State San Marcos Fall Tournament. They're now 8-0 to start the year, their third best start ever, and they've won 18 straight sets. They open up conference play at Minot State Friday and UMary on Saturday.
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7: He is not the same quarterback that he used to be. Every pass needs to be 2 to 3 yards. You can't make big plays like that. And the reason that he does that is because he's scared of getting hit. So he has to release the ball immediately. And if the very first option is not available, then it's panic time. And he's never been good at improvising. But once you don't have that first option available, panic time sets in. And, you know, it's sack or it's a fumble or it's an interception. This is not a good player anymore. Michael Penix will absolutely be the starting quarterback when he's ready to go. And matter of fact, I'm going to continue saying, I wasn't sure Tua was going to make the team. I'm still not sure he's going to be on this team by the end of the season. I'm not sure that he's a quarterback in the NFL any longer. And I think you're going to see a lot of that this week.
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0: And joining us now is Rob Domofsky at Rob Domofsky via X. And he covers the Green Bay Packers for ESPN's NFL Nation. Rob is Wisconsin's version of Kevin Seifert. And Kevin's a fine young man. You don't mind the comparison, do you, Rob? And good morning.
1: Paul, Kevin has one thing that I don't, a full head of hair.
0: Yeah, and you guys are both a couple of old schoolers, having covered the NFC North for quite some time, which leads me to this. Do you see the super competitive NFC North potentially like this? Any team can run first, and any team can finish last, and at least two of the four make the playoffs.
1: I think that's an absolutely perfect assessment of this division. Obviously, we'll have a better feel for it once we get to, say, you know, week 7 or 8 to see if it's really as competitive and as close as we think it's going to be. But it certainly was last year, and I certainly expect, you know, some of the teams that maybe didn't have as good a year as they would have hoped, you know, I'm speaking about the Lions and Vikings, to be much, much better. And I'm not so sure that some of the teams that did have good years, i.e. the Bears, are going to be as good. So, and then the Packers are somewhere in the middle of that. So I do think it's going to be, a race that I would not necessarily put any money on at this point.
0: Would you be surprised if two teams, at least from the North, don't make the playoffs?
1: Yeah, I would be stunned if there's only a one representative from this division in the playoffs. Really would.
0: Rob, what makes you, or maybe a majority of Packers fans, nervous about 2026? And I mean nervous as into, holy cow, this, that, and the other might lead us to not making the playoffs.
1: Yeah, I do think there's still some questions to be answered before you can feel not nervous. And, let's start right away with the elephant in the room, and that's the running situation with Josh Jacobs. This guy has handled the majority of the carries the last 2 years. He's played in all but two games over the last 2 years, and one of the games that he missed was the finale last year against Minnesota, where the Packers didn't play anybody. So that's going to be, an issue. And the offensive line, which really sort of failed them late in the year, there's still question marks about that. And then you flip it over to the defensive side of the ball, and they're going to be without Micah Parsons for at least the first month. So where does the pass rush come from?
0: Right.
1: And they have a new defensive coordinator. I mean, Jonathan Gannon, came off an unsuccessful stint as a head coach at Arizona, but was a very good coordinator in Philadelphia. Can he sort of recapture that magic here?
0: And recapture it indeed without Micah Parsons, Rob adroitly mentioned. Now, you mentioned a potential, question mark or concern. Let's put it this way. Green Bay last year was 0-4 without Micah Parsons when he got hurt in that Denver game. And the team went from allowing 19 points a game to 28. Yeah. So, where does the pass rush come from for at least a month without Parsons?
1: If training camp practices were any indication, Paul, Jonathan Gannon's going to blitz like crazy. I mean, I don't know that I've ever seen – he didn't do it in preseason games, obviously, but I don't know if I've ever seen a training camp in my 29 training camps that I've covered where the defensive coordinator did this. Maybe the closest thing was when Dom Capers got the job in 2009, and they went from a 4-3 to a 3-4, and they had to practice it because it was so new to all those guys. But – I mean, he was sending corners and safeties and linebackers up the A-gap. And, I would be very surprised if on Sunday in Minnesota he just sits back and rushes four the whole time, because that's not what we saw in training camp at all.
0: Coach Matt LaFleur is entering his eighth season, and there's only been one season with a losing record. Now, this 2026 has some age of rage to it, so, there probably are those who are going to pick holes in a coach that only has had one losing season over a half decade and change. But how well is he received at this juncture of his run?
1: Yeah, it's interesting, Paul. I think Matt LaFleur is respected a lot more around the league and by other scouts and people from other teams and other fan bases than he is by the Packers' own fan base. I mean, I remember late in the year, I was talking to a couple of scouts from teams that, from losing teams.

0: And they said to me, is Matt LaFleur really, is his job really in jeopardy? We'd love to have that here. And so I didn't think it's all about perspective.
1: Yeah.
0: But I do think it is time, you know, for this organization to take the next step. He started out so great. They went to the NFC Championship game those first 2 years. Rodgers won a couple of MVPs. And then, you know, obviously they had to rebuild it with Jordan Love. And they've gotten to the playoffs every year, which, again, how many teams would love to be in the playoffs every single year? But it's time probably that they make that next step. And there were some circumstances last year that made it difficult. It wasn't just the Parsons injury. They also lost Devontae Wyatt, their best run-stopping defensive tackle. They lost Tucker Kraft in November.
1: Yep.
0: He was on his way to becoming maybe one of the top three or four tight ends in the league. And I'm never going to use injuries as a question or as an excuse, but it definitely had an impact.
1: I don't know, man. I mean, I call it an excuse or whatever. I mean, like, I had called Parsons games against the Vikings when he played for the Cowboys.
0: Yeah.
1: When he got to Green Bay, it was otherworldly. Holy cow. I mean, I hadn't seen anything like that in more than a handful of games, so call it an excuse. But Kraft is top three in the NFL. Wyatt was taking off. Parsons is defensive player of the year candidate when he steps on the field. So I think it's more than an excuse. It's legit. With Rob Domofsky, beat writer for ESPN, ESPN.com's NFL Nation. He covers the Green Bay Packers. That running game without Josh Jacobs, at least this weekend. Marshawn Lloyd has barely played. Yep. Chris Brooks, third down guy, physical. And now Caleb Johnson, who's not super fast. Do you think, you know, in this situation, Rob, do you think running the likes of Jaden Reed and maybe even Matthew Golden will not dotting the I, but utilizing them to kind of offset what's happening?
0: Well, that's a great point, Paul, because that is something that this offense has done over the years, is sort of the sweeps and even the fake sweeps to set up other things.
1: Yep.
0: And Reed and Golden, probably Reed, honestly, more so than Golden, from what we've seen in training camp practices. I'm going to throw one more name at you, and this guy is not on the roster right now, but I would be willing to bet that he's a practice squad game day elevation, and that's Pierre Strong Jr.
1: Yeah.
0: Really had a good training camp, and honestly, thought they might keep him, as an extra running back. Now that they ended up making the trade for Caleb Johnson, like you mentioned. But Pierre Strong, he is a guy that is probably capable of handling 10 to 15 carries a game. He's been in this organization on a practice squad for a couple of years now, and you should, you know, when you're getting ready for your game prep, I would, you know, look for number 22 on the roster, because I have a feeling he's going to be a factor.
1: Yeah, appreciate you on that. Matthew Golden's name was mentioned, year two for him. Zero regular season touchdowns last year, just 53% of the snaps. Reading or hearing or watching a lot of reports from Packers training camp, I mean, it seems like he was stealing the show. What's next?
0: I took a lot of heat last summer because I said the same thing, and so did everybody who watched training camp practice. I mean, as a rookie, this guy was unreal. He caught everything. They threw him the ball a lot, and then, like you said, he had pretty much had a minimal impact.
1: Wow.
0: So I'm a little bit reluctant to, you know, start the Matthew Golden hype just because of what happened last year, but it's been every bit of what we saw in camp last year and then some. I don't think he's dropped a pass. I don't think he dropped a single pass all summer. Not one. Not even one that you would say, oh, well, that's a 50-50. Maybe should have caught it. No, he hasn't dropped anything, and he probably had the most targets in training camp practice. And they did something interesting, which I'm sure you know, but maybe a lot of people don't. You know, they went from having this group of like six different receivers that included the three guys you mentioned, Watson, Reed, and Golden, and also Dontavian Wicks, Romeo Doubs, and Savion Williams, to kind of streamlining it to where it's not going to be as difficult for Jordan Love to keep everybody happy, and it's really just those top three. Now, if they get injured, you know, then that's another story. But for, you know, I think they had a lot of trouble sort of keeping guys happy last year. And Matt LaFleur made some comments in the offseason like, you know, got some guys weren't very happy with their roles, and he didn't mention any names, but he had to have been talking about the receiver room. So I don't think it's just a coincidence or an accident that they decided to let Romeo Doubs leave in free agency, trade Dontayvion Wicks to the Eagles, and sort of try to focus the offense and streamline it just a little bit more.
1: Hey, recently Rob wrote at ESPN.com about three new Packers, including tight end Jonnu Smith and running back Caleb Johnson. Jonnu Smith got the Vikings for a long one a couple of years ago, like 61 yards. Yeah. Super athletically gifted. How do you expect those two will be used, Smith and Johnson, and will it take them time to get up to speed?
0: I don't necessarily think it will take those two guys that long. One, I mean, running back's not the most complicated position to learn. I remember a few years ago they brought in, as more than a few, but they brought in Christine Michael off the street, you know, on a Tuesday, and he got a bunch of carries on Sunday. I think you can do that at running back. Jonnu Smith has seen everything there is to see in this league. He's a veteran. He's been in this offense. Heck, he was with Matt LaFleur in Tennessee. He was with Arthur Smith, who comes from the same sort of system in Pittsburgh. You know, he didn't have a very good year last year in Pittsburgh, but it wasn't that long ago, 2 years ago in Miami, that he had 88 catches and over 800 yards. I mean, that's not that long ago.
1: Right.
0: The tight end position really has been completely almost remade. Just Kraft returns. Luke Musgrave has never been able to make a big impact. He's out. He's got a neck injury. They brought in Jonnu Smith. They have a guy named Josh Wiley, 81, who was sort of a practice squad guy last year. And then they also traded for Mark Redmond, sort of a blocking tight end, on cutdown day. So, I mean, two of their four tight ends weren't with them in training camp.
1: Last two for Rob Domofsky, ESPN, ESPN.com, and we greatly appreciate the time. Jordan Love, clearly gifted, also throws some head-scratchers. What do you think of his overall game?
0: I do think that there are signs that they are going to, I don't want to say cut him loose a little bit more, because that's just such a cliche. But I do think there are things that Matt LaFleur has done and given Jordan Love that make me think that they think that he's ready to take the next step. You know, even little things like, you know, LaFleur let him call the plays in the final preseason game. Obviously, Love wasn't playing, but he was on the headset, had the call sheet, was making all the calls. It's just another sign that they trust him more and are giving him more responsibility, because this is a team, Paul, that has been, I think, over Jordan Love's tenure as a starter, they've been the third or fourth highest run rate team in the league. And, you know, with all that stuff we talked about earlier with Jacobs and Lloyd and all those question marks, there's no way they can do that. So they're almost going to have to let Jordan Love sort of take the next step.
1: Lastly, Christian Watson is such a menacing presence when he plays. So if the over-under on his games this year is 12.5, which way would you go, and what do you think of his overall game?
0: I'm inclined to take the over for a couple reasons. One, you know, his ACL recovery was like one of the fastest I've ever seen and most successful I've ever seen. I mean, the last, what, he played 8 or 9 games last year when he came back from the ACL and led the league in yards per catch, at almost 18 yards a catch during that stretch, and had no limitations, like none whatsoever. I don't think he missed a single training camp practice this summer. He quite frankly, looks better than he did before the ACL. And sometimes it takes an injury like that, Paul, to have a guy look at the rest of his body and figure out why, you know, maybe he was breaking down in other areas. So I would take the over. I don't know that he is going to be, you know, the volume guy that, you know, a number one receiver is in terms of, you know, a 90 catch guy. I just don't know if he's ever going to be that. But I do think he is a guy that's going to go from, you know, having 4 catches for 90 yards and a touchdown to maybe be able to make 6 or 7 catches in a game and still have the big play ability that he had before.
1: That was excellent. See you Sunday in the press box, Rob.
0: All right, PA. Thanks, man.
1: Rob Domofsky covers the Green Bay Packers for ESPN and ESPN.com. Vikes Bites are next, and this is the Welcome Back Football edition of 9 to Noon from the Minnesota Vikings Practice Facility, Twin Cities Orthopedics Performance Center. The scribe, Ben Gessling, joins about 20 minutes from now. Head coach Kevin O'Connell each and every Tuesday from this spot at 11 o'clock, including today. 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
4: Minnesota News Network, I'm Tasha Radel. Minnesota State Fair attendance is running slightly behind last year as officials prepare to release the final count later today. The Great Minnesota Get-Together wrapped up Labor Day. Minnesota waterfowl hunters will see few regulation changes this fall, according to the DNR. Migratory game bird consultant Nate Huck says hunters can expect a season that's very similar to last year.
5: Things are generally the same as they were last year. You know, we have a 5-day teal season, another, you know, roughly 15, 20-day early goose season. So things are pretty similar. We did have a small bag limit increase on northern pintails from 2 to 3, but that's a pretty minor change for most hunters in Minnesota.
4: Minnesota farmers and businesses could feel the effects of a growing trade dispute as Canada imposes a new round of tariffs kicking off today. The dispute is particularly significant for Minnesota because Canada is one of the state's largest trading partners. This is MNN.
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15: Now, KBUN Sports Radio Weather. Gradual clearing today, becoming mostly sunny by this afternoon. Our high right around 81 tonight. Mostly clear. We'll drop down to 55 tomorrow. Mostly sunny and a lot cooler with a high tomorrow of only 70. Discover lakes, great food, and friendly faces in Worthington, Minnesota. It's definitely worth a look. I'm meteorologist Sean Cable.
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24: Getting more cloudy as the afternoon will go on. Right now, 69.
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29: Beef.
28: Paul, Craig, and Clay are ready to work with you. They're big Minnesota Vikings fans, sports fans as they are, but they loved having a project brought to life at your home. So check them out, kinmountexteriors.com. And we're going to start off with this. Head coach Matt LaFleur addressing the media. And every year is a new challenge, he says. Well, early on in the press conference, those that cover the team, the Rob Domofsky types, had to ask him, hey, news over in Minnesota is Harrison Smith's back. What do you think?
30: He was going to be back all throughout this?
31: Yes.
30: Okay. what challenge does he still present?
31: Oh, man, that guy, I kind of refer to him as the straw that stirs the drink. I mean, like, he's out there, his command, his ability to get them in and out of calls. It shows up all over tape. But I also think they've got a lot of smart players. And you can see, because that scheme presents a lot of different challenges. I think the only way to do it is you better have some guys that can handle all of it. And they do a really good job with that.
28: That's, again, Matt LaFleur, and I have two or three more audio clips to get to, but as it pertains to Harrison Smith, he comes back. I'm seeing different numbers. It's $8, $9 with incentives up to $13. It's $12.5 million with incentives that bring him up to here. He's making a fair dollar to return 15 years in the NFL, and Harrison Smith, the talker around it, is, you know, what do we lose in terms of the cerebral nature of it, the communication, the organization of the defense? Of course, a borderline Hall of Fame level of the intuitive and instinctual way that he plays the game. But, you know, the way they're talking about it, and you heard from LaFleur, it's, I mean, if it's 60-ish snaps that the defense is going to play on Sunday, I can't imagine 2-2 is just going to roll in there and play all of them. So it's just one thing I'm intrigued by, not just getting to see Kyler Murray in games that count. I wonder how Mr. Flores is going to work Harrison Smith into the action on Sunday.
29: Great question. It would be FIDA, Fairness and Testing Act. So this is our guy who just came back into the fold, was not part of team-guided offseason activities. undoubtedly kept himself in impeccable shape, mentally and physically. 9 to noon mentioned repeatedly for about the last couple of weeks. When Kevin O'Connell said he and Harrison Smith were talking every single week, it was kind of an indicator that there could be something pending.
28: Yeah.
29: Well, that's come to fruition. So Harrison Smith is back in the mix into his 15th year. FETA, Fairness and Testing Act, doesn't just work for the other guys. It's like the Vikings were playing a Monday night football game X amount of years ago against the San Francisco 49ers, and, you know, one of their better linebackers, Dre Greenlaw, hadn't played in a little while because of injury. So O'Connell used Hockenson et al. With crossers and certain plays just to make sure Dre Greenlaw could run. How is that injury? How are you off that injury and missing practice and stuff like that?
28: He couldn't run yet.
29: Yeah, he was having problems. So the defensive coordinator for the Niners quickly covered that up, and then you go elsewhere with passes and runs. Well, with respect, yeah, each time, depending on the down and the distance and the part of the field, yeah, when 22 comes into the game, if I'm Matt LaFleur, I got to make sure he has his faculties.
28: Yeah.
29: I got to make sure that I draw something up to put 22 in a compromising position, if indeed you can do that, because to do it, it generally would involve the pass, probably to your speediest guys like Matthew Golden. But you got to get on a 5 to 7 step drop to do it. And that means with what could be a makeshift offensive line for the Green Bay Packers, with the Milwaukee Moving Company, then you got to make sure you protect the quarterback long enough to execute the FITA, Fairness and Testing Act. It's that goes into the chess match that everybody talks about.
28: Vikes Bites! Thank you, Kinmount Exteriors, kinmountexteriors.com. LaFleur, this is part of the conversation where you had Murray Minutia on the front end of the show today, and for 4 consecutive years, the team has started the year with a new quarterback. So on LaFleur side of things, it's like, you know what O'Connell wants to do offensively. What's that like with a new QB every season? And this time, it's Kyler Murray.
0: You guys, you've gone against the Vikings and O'Connell, obviously, a number of times.
31: I think this is our third time opening up at Minnesota.
0: You know his offensive system and whatnot, but in recent years, it seems like you're preparing for a different quarterback, like every time you face them. So what's kind of the challenge with
31: that? Yeah, I mean, it is a challenge, and I think I've got a lot of respect for Kyler and his ability, like I just mentioned, his ability to play on schedule or off schedule. He's got a great arm. He's super elusive. But, yeah, I think every year is a new challenge. You got new pieces, new players. Certainly we have new coaches, especially on the defensive side of the ball. So every year is a new challenge.
28: Now, the challenge here is how Javon Hargrave's going to look trying to chase little Kyler around to the backfield
29: right there
28: as he opens up and buys himself an extra few seconds.
29: Yeah.
28: We always look at things on the inside from our purview, and it is kind of interesting to hear from LaFleur, and he was very complimentary of Murray in the, you know, I don't want to say everything that I think about a particular thing. I'm going to be professionally respectful to it, and we appreciate it. But to that end, it is interesting to think about on the other side. I know what O'Connell wants to do, but it's like every time I face him, he's got a different guy trying to execute the offense.
29: Right.
28: So something a little different each year for the green and gold.
29: LaFleur has beaten Kyler Murray twice. Kyler is 0-2 in his Arizona career against Green Bay.
28: Ooh.
29: So there are a couple of frowns that need to be turned upside down for new Vikings quarterback Kyler Murray, who's in his 8th year from Oklahoma, first overall pick in 2019, was the Offensive Rookie of the Year in 2019. A couple of frowns that need to be turned upside down. 0-2 lifetime versus Green Bay.
28: Yeah.
29: All right, we ain't them. That's it. We'll just leave it right there with that team with whom you use. We ain't them. All right? And he's had one winning record from 7 years with Arizona.
28: Mm.
29: So that, you know, when you hear the word culture, the culture of losing also can permeate a building year after year after year. Now, the thing about Kyler Murray here that I'm quite sure Matt LaFleur recognizes, Kyler is not going to be called on to carry the whole thing here like he was in Arizona. So they put a lot passing and running on his shoulders without the likes of Darrisaw or Jefferson or Addison. And a running game that I think will be better than anything he saw in Arizona. Plus a kicker, you know, this side of Matt Prater, who can bail you out too. So there with Kyler, one winning record through 7 years in Arizona. That has to change this year.
28: Mike's Bites. Here's LaFleur. So the offensive line, you mentioned it's potentially makeshift. Mm-hmm. We know about them using Sean Ryan at center. We know it's Bacco Bowele, I believe, formerly Zach Tom, now Bacco Bowele.
29: Yep, Zach Bacco Bowele.
28: Bowele, okay. Bowele. Well, here's the head coach addressing the offensive line.
1: Are you guys going to have Banks and Bacco Bowele available?
31: We'll see.
29: Either way. Ominous. Ominous double B.
31: Yeah, I think you talk about continuity. It's hard to get build continuity if you don't have five guys out there. But it is what it is. We're not the only team faced with those circumstances, and you got to try to make the best of it.
1: Two more, please.
28: So that makeshift offensive line could be a talker for a defensive front that does include Dallas Turner and Andrew Van Ginkle and the big men in the middle, and maybe mix in just a dash, a splash, if you will, of a Kyle Van Noy and make a nice little Sunday out of it, regardless of who's playing for the Packers Moving Company.
29: So the Milwaukee Moving Company wants to go. Left tackle Jordan Morgan, who's played a lot at guard, so this still is kind of new for Jordan, and he's not bad. Aaron Banks, left guard. Sean Ryan, center. Jacob Monk, right guard. Zach Bacco Bowele, formerly Zach Tom, at right tackle. Now, the right tackle's coming off a significant injury that took place in December. I think his inclusion is very, very dicey at best. Banks, so the long story longer, they haven't been able to spend training camp and up to this game, Sunday, 3:25, working with their preferred five guys. So all five of those guys will not be together Sunday. That's the prediction. I just don't know which one or two will be out. Now, here's more to it. Their center, Sean Ryan, fifth year from UCLA, he started seven games at center last year. 21 of his last 28 starts have been at guard. Okay, Sean's good, and he's smart. So it's going to be okay, but it's still a work in progress. Their right guard, Jacob Monk, third year from Duke, if he starts Sunday, it'll be the second start of his NFL career. His first start took place in that finale last year where the Packers didn't play anybody and Vikings scored 16 and won. But he started at center in that game. So if Monk starts at right guard, not only will it be the second start of his career, but his first at guard against Flores on the road with the crowd and with Cashy and Eric Wilson and Jalen Redmond and Andrew Van Ginkle and Dallas Turner. So that just sounds good enough to eat if you want the Minnesota Vikings to win, eh?
28: Vikes Bites! Here's one last nibble, and then we'll pause because Ben Gesslin expected to join us here as we turn over to the second hour. But speaking of that offensive line and speaking of the defense they're going to be facing against this weekend...
29: Bacco Bowele.
28: Is Flores. What kind of challenges does he pose, Mr. LaFleur?
1: Defense. As Bacco challenging as anyone in the league.
31: I would say so. Yeah, absolutely. I think just because, I mean, you're going to get pressure. You know it. You just don't always know where it's coming from. And they do a good job of just putting people in certain positions. And I think it's complex on offense. I think it's easier for them. So he's got a really good system.
28: There we go.
29: I certainly hope it's easier for them. They're the ones practicing it, and they're the ones executing it. Ben Gesslin, who covers the Minnesota Vikings for the Star Tribune and StarTribune.com, will join us shortly, and we will discuss Brian Flores' defense plus much more. Those were Vikes Bites, and they were provided by
28: Kinmount Exteriors, kinmountexteriors.com.

0: The Scribe next. Head coach of the Vikings, Kevin O'Connell, 1 hour from now. 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
4: AP News. Good morning, I'm Ed Donahue. The Iran-backed Houthi rebels in Yemen launched attacks on Saudi Arabia, wounding over 70 people and igniting fires at oil facilities. It threatens to further destabilize the region and impact the global economy. The AP's Faye Abel El-Ghassem is in Cairo.
5: Now, with the Strait of Hormuz closed, Saudi Arabia has had to rely on the Red Sea and the Bab el-Mandeb Strait, a waterway off the Arabian Peninsula. But continuous attacks from the Houthis now jeopardize that route as well.
4: The Houthis claim responsibility, citing retaliation for Saudi airstrikes in Yemen. Oil prices keep rising and stocks are lower in early trading. The UK government says it is banning trade with Israeli settlements in the occupied West Bank, where it says settler terrorists are carrying out ethnic cleansing of Palestinians. This is Foreign Minister Ed Miliband.
6: The legislation I've announced today will be in place within 6 to 9 months, and we will also take more immediate steps. Today we are sanctioning a further set of extremist settlers who have supported or incited acts of violence against Palestinian communities.
4: Miliband says France and Canada could also ban trade in goods from settlements. A Kremlin official says Russian President Vladimir Putin assured President Trump in a phone call that Moscow doesn't harbor aggressive tendencies toward Europe. Envoys Jared Kushner and Steve Witkoff visited Moscow and Kyiv for separate talks with Russia's Vladimir Putin and Ukraine's Volodymyr Zelensky over the weekend. Records reviewed by the AP show international food inspections by the Food and Drug Administration are down about 35% since 2019, the year before the COVID-19 pandemic. The recent outbreak of cyclospora tied to iceberg lettuce has raised new concerns about the safety of imported produce. President Trump is threatening to ban the sale of aircraft from Canada's Bombardier unless it manufactures planes in the U.S. This is AP News.
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12: Gradual clearing today, becoming mostly sunny by this afternoon. Our high right around 81 tonight. Mostly clear. We'll drop down to 55 tomorrow. Mostly sunny and a lot cooler with a high tomorrow of only 70. Discover lakes, great food, and friendly faces in Worthington, Minnesota. It's definitely worth a look. I'm meteorologist Sean Cable. Temperature now 67.
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0: How is Hazen, and was his 18th birthday at the racetrack something special? And good morning.
18: Good morning. Yeah, he was good. Yeah, he had a great time. I mean, I think that whole thing was...
0: What a wonderful young man.
18: Yeah, it was fun. It was fun to celebrate him and just kind of be able to spend some time with him. So, yeah, thank you again to you and Kip for putting that together. That was super fun.
0: Was it fun celebrating Hazen's 18th birthday at Canterbury Park during Minnesota Festival of Champions night, signature night for us, and middle of the festivities, here comes Harrison Smith back to the Minnesota Vikings. I mean, you're having a great time, and then I get a text like, that's why I always have my iPad with me or in my car.
18: Yep.
0: But fortunately, we have somebody elite named Emily Liker working with us. And Emily just told me, have a good time with Hazen's birthday.
18: Yeah.
0: Because I got this thing covered.
18: Yeah, basically it was, I keep the iPad nearby in case news breaks at any random time. And, you kind of know that's going to be a possibility, I think, at any point. But like Emily was getting out of a movie and she had just gotten done with us. I called her and she's like, hey, I'm in transit, but we were both working and both texting people, and she says, I'll be home in 10 minutes. I said, great. I'll get the thing started and write a few paragraphs early, and then you take it after that. And it worked perfectly.
0: When they say the NFL is a 24/7, 365 equation.
18: They're not kidding.
0: And the machine, the beloved shield, never stops.
18: Yep.
0: Well, I mean, yeah, you got one person at a movie, another person celebrating Hazen's 18th birthday.
18: Yeah.
0: And your worlds have to stop for professional reasons, if only for a little bit, right?
18: Yes, they do. And you get pretty good at being able to work quickly and work fast, and you can coordinate well. But yes, it is one of those things that on this beat, and we've had a lot of people doing it, but having a good partner on this thing is helpful, because the chances are at least one of you can spare a couple minutes here and there to work on things, to send texts, to kind of figure out the context of things, the contractual context of things, all of that.
0: Hey.
18: When you have a couple of people working on that, it makes a huge difference. So, yeah, she's been awesome and certainly was there.
0: That's Ben Gessling, weekly guest 9 to noon each and every Tuesday around 10 o'clock from a Twin Cities Orthopedics Performance Center. At Ben Gessling via X, covers the Vikings for the Star Tribune, startribune.com. We have a podcast called Access Vikings. There's also a weekly newsletter. Emily and Andrew Kramer recently did an Access Vikings podcast that I think you'll like. And speaking of Harrison Smith, this being a Northern Fire Talk Back Talker Tuesday, somebody wants to talk about the Hitman.
19: Hey, good morning, guys. Mitch here from South St. Paul. So when it comes to Harrison Smith, I mean, you just have to be excited about it. Dude spent his whole career here, 14, 15 years. People are upset about the contract. You pay the man what he wants. I mean, they'll get it figured out with the salary cap. I'm just glad to have him back in purple. Even if he can't play week one, I mean, he's going to be able to give some great insight to these Jacoby Thomases, the Jacob Thomases of the world, who could really use that veteran presence. But I'm excited. So let's see him for week one, maybe. Let's go Vikes.
0: Didn't immediately think of that part of the equation, the wisdom and knowledge
20: yeah.
0: that can be imparted upon the likes of Messrs. Thomas and Thomas. They're both rookies. Because Josh Metellus has talked about it before, how invaluable just being around Harrison Smith has been from yeah. a knowledge standpoint. But I mean, you've been in locker rooms enough in multiple sports for coming up on two decades.
20: Yeah,
0: here.
20: Yeah.
0: Gosh. When it comes to the veterans helping the kids, like how do you unpack that? Because it happens.
20: Yeah.
0: But I don't think it's the way like the public or some people think it works. You know what I mean?
20: Yeah. It's always tricky because effectively what you're doing is helping the person that eventually will make the team decide you are no longer necessary.
0: Right.
20: And if they can find somebody that can do your job as well and they're younger and especially if they're cheaper, the team will do that. And that's life in the NFL. It's not something that is malicious. It's not something that's meant to undercut anybody. It's just how the system works. And I suppose you could argue that the system is set up to incentivize those things. But teams have to operate that way. Those are the rules that teams have to work within. You have to try to get as much talent onto your roster under a fixed salary cap as you can. So that does mean that you have older players that are always looking over their shoulder. And the trick is, how do you do that? But say, at the same time, if I'm out or if I'm injured or whatever, we need somebody that can step in and help us win because that's what we're all trying to do while we're on this team. So there's a balancing act to that. I don't think it happens all the time by guys saying, let me pull you aside, rookie, and let's take you through it. I mean, yeah. Aaron Jones has talked about doing that with Demond Claiborne this year. I think there are moments of that, but a lot of times I think with Harry, it's, you know, if he gets asked a question, he'll answer it. I think in people can say, hey, how do you see this? How are you thinking about this play? But there's so much I think you learn from him just by watching about the way he's gone about film study, the way he approaches things in the field, the way his mind works, I think is a resource in and of itself without him having to, you know, hold formal presentations or formal clinics, so to speak.
0: There are two, maybe more, but only two come to mind for me, and you may have more examples, of players who have taken their off day Tuesday during the season.
20: Yeah.
0: Very, very, if you're starting and you're playing a lot of reps, well, that's a big time physical and mental recovery day. And if you're a quarterback, probably all positions, but a quarterback, you at home, you start getting ready
20: yeah.
0: for the plan that's coming at you Wednesday
20: right.
0: regarding the adversary.
20: Yes.
0: Patrick Peterson and Kirk Cousins.
20: Mm-hmm.
0: Those are two that, you know, it's public knowledge
20: yeah.
0: that I and we know have had players over to their homes on Tuesdays, provided meals, sit down 4, 5, 6 hours. Let's learn how to watch tape. Let's learn how to find the nuance
20: yeah.
0: That you're looking for. I don't know if you have any more examples, but that's kind of extraordinary.
20: It is. I mean, Patrick Peterson used to do that with a lot of the young corners here. I remember writing about this a few years ago. He basically would go to those guys and say, hey, I will have you over. I will cook.
0: Yeah.
20: And because he liked to cook, I think it was either Patrick or his wife would cook for the group, and they would hang out sometimes and watch a little bit of an NBA game, and then it was, hey, let's study film, and yeah. I'm going to tell you kind of how I do the job. And I think the lead to that story was something like Patrick Peterson came to the rookies with a proposal. He will cook them dinner and tell them his secrets or
0: yeah.
20: something like that.
0: Love but it.
20: It's if you're a young player, it's hard to say no to something like that when it's eight-time Pro Bowler having you over to kind of learn how to study film. And his process was, I mean, just talking through, I can remember him saying this, like, I look at splits, I look at releases and say, it can only be this number of routes. There's got to be, if there's 9 or 10 routes that they can run, I can eliminate 4 or 5 just by looking at the split and looking at the way they release. So that way I can say, I'm playing on these 2 or 3 that are left, and that's all I have to think about. So it takes a while for corners to learn that, I think, but that was a lot of what he would talk about with younger players is how to eliminate things based on the cues you get at the line. And that kind of stuff helps slow everything down for younger players, just helps demystify, I think, a lot of how this works. And, you know, that kind of experience of saying, let's take this off the video board, let's take this off the chalkboard, and this is how I actually do this in a game, I think is insight that a lot of players, in at least in that particular case, found pretty valuable. And I think Harrison Smith, it's a similar thing.
2: Yeah. Yeah, via osmosis or otherwise, he's going to come back into this mix, and TNT, the Thomases, we'll get to. But this is also kind of a different circumstance because Harrison was gone. And so it wasn't highly paid veteran, how much he wants to impart on these guys. He was out of the mix, and when he decided he was ready to be in the mix, they welcomed him back with open arms. And so, you know, I look at it less maybe there will be learning, I'm sure, throughout the season that takes place, but these guys didn't spend the summer together or anything like that. And so this is, for me, the ramp-up period is what I'm most curious about, because he can be as in tip-top shape as he wants to, and we know all the training regimen and stuff. We've seen videos of it.
20: Yeah.
2: But he's not getting hit. Now he's going to be getting hit. And so just implementing it in that way is going to be fun to see this weekend.
20: Yeah, I think how he gets into this, what the role looks like, you know, we'll see. A lot of it will depend on kind of what kind of shape he's in, what they have set up for him, where they want other people to be. You know, to your point, you've gone through this whole thing where they've operated as if he's not going to be here just because you have to.
2: Yeah.
20: But now that he is, I would imagine he'll go back to a lot of his old roles pretty quickly, and it makes it so that you can probably say, hey, we can keep it a little more piecemeal with some of these younger guys. We don't have to play you in every situation. If it's not going well, we don't have to keep you out there. I mean, all of that kind of stuff gives them a little more flexibility. I would imagine, I mean, seeing what he's getting paid, they're not bringing him back here just to play a few snaps a game. I mean, you know, he is coming back to be, I think, a pretty big fixture on this defense, and he's a guy that has been hard to keep off the field because he's been durable, and he's showed that even if he's not as fast as he once was, the know-how and the ability to cut down on the processing time and to get yourself to the spot you need to be helps counteract maybe a little bit less speed. So I think he's shown he can keep himself a serviceable member of the defense for a long time, and I would expect he'll do that again. But yeah, that early part of it, of he hasn't been hit since last January. He hasn't gone through a full game. How long does that stuff take, and how do we ramp up to that with no preseason, no training camp practices to do it? Is going to be, you know, the early part of this is going to be interesting to watch, and there's a couple division games during that process.
0: KFAN, welcome back to football time, is 10:20. 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
23: For MNN Sports, I'm Kevin Faulness. The Twins put up a stinker last night in Chicago.
24: Good energy and a swinging miss. Down goes Jackson, and the ball game is over. The last six outs, all strikeouts for the Chicago White Sox. The White Sox flex their muscles on the Minnesota Twins. They blow it open late and defeat Minnesota by the final score of 10-1. Twins are 68-75, the White Sox 75-68, as they take two out of three and finish this rubber match in emphatic fashion.
23: Twins radio with the final call last night in Chicago.
25: We didn't play great. I mean, really, there's no way to cut around it. You can't walk 10 guys. And then when we did get guys in put away counts, it looked like we left a lot of balls in the middle of the plate, which ended up those walks turned into runs.
23: That's Twins manager Derek Shelton. The Twins weren't good in just about every way possible. In fact, they also struck out 15 times. They've dropped three of their last four overall, and they're starting to lose hope in the wild card chase. But Twins pitcher Bailey Ober says they can't be worried about that right now.
25: We can't get lost in all that right now. Obviously, we aren't playing as good as we need to be. But the only way to get through it is just handle business each day. So we just got to get out there tomorrow and have some fire and go out there and play good baseball.
23: The Twins are in Detroit for three straight, starting today. Tomorrow, they're there for a 5:40 first pitch. Then it's an afternoon matinee on Wednesday, 12:10. That one gets underway at Comerica Park. The Vikings got good news over the weekend. Safety Harrison Smith is returning for one more year in purple. He signed a one-year deal on Saturday to return for his 15th season. Vikings open the season next Sunday at home against the hated Green Bay Packers. Kevin Faulness, MNN Sports.
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0: What's going on here, Paige Yeager? Vikings Entertainment Network in here getting all squared away for X's and O's with Kevin O'Connell. Coming up about 35 minutes from now. Meanwhile, joining us is Apple Valley High School offensive quality control coach Ben Gessling. His offense scored 28, and the Eagles started 1-0. What was the season opener like for you? What was the new venture like? And good morning.
18: Good morning. Yeah, it was fun. Yeah, we got out hot. Zach Robley, our offensive coordinator, called a great game. I was basically kind of sitting there helping him.
0: Quality control,
18: it was very much quality control.
0: It was fun.
18: Yeah, doing some charting and stuff for him, and then was at practice yesterday, very much in that kind of a role. Mm-hmm. Like, hey, wherever you need me to jump in, I was
20: playing DB for the quarterbacks in some drills, and they cooked me with my slow twitch distance runner muscle muscle fibers.
0: And you're fast.
20: I'm not. I'm fast. I'm not quick. There's a difference.
0: And they're kids.
20: Yes. And a lot of it was trying to throw away from the corner, you know, just ball placement kind of stuff. Mm-hmm. So we worked on some of that. But yeah, I'm sure they were sitting there like, I got my hands on a couple. I broke up one. So that was good. But a lot of it, I'm sure they're saying, you could do somebody with a little more quick twitch than this.
0: You know?
20: But, you know, I got what I got.

0: Why? Because they work with the offensive line and the pass protection. There you go.
1: Yeah.
0: So, yes. So, I mean, it may be a process, but I just, the fact that, you know, from your track work at Apple Valley High School, the distance running, to now working with the football team, impacting these young student athletes, that's the A topic right there.
1: Yeah, it's super fun. It was fun to kind of be doing something different. And then, yeah, spending time up at Augsburg University, coaching guys up there, men and women up there on our cross country and track staffs up there. So
0: we got a squad?
1: Yeah, yeah. We've got some young runners we're pretty excited about. We had a meet Friday night that was after I got done with Barrero and then went out to that, and it was hot. But, yeah, so that's in the mix a little bit here too. But yeah, it's just fun to be doing some different things. Yeah, the football thing so far, yeah, it's been very much kind of that quality control type role. But
0: sweet,
1: there's a lot of high school teams that don't have that. So right. It's like, yeah, wherever you guys need me, I'm happy to jump in and help. And if it means getting out on the field and getting active, all the better, because I'm no stranger to moving around.
0: Winning week one in the National Football League, I find to be so important. Now, I mean, it's not like the amateur level. It's not like college football where you could be eighth in the country, think you got a squad, yeah, go ahead and rattle off six in a row, get yourself into the top three, where if you lose, there's just so much work that needs to be done to claw your way back to whatever number goes into that FBS tournament. So in the NFL, if you lose week one, yeah, I think teams that lose week one make the playoffs, I don't know, 41, whatever. It's some stupid number. But here's why I think winning week one is so important is the NFL has the longest offseason of all the pro sports.
1: Yeah.
0: So that, and it's the NFL. And it's the machine.
1: Mm-hmm.
0: So your season ends. All right. Well, let's go down to Mobile, Alabama and talk to this guy. Let's go to the combine. Let's get ready for free agency. Then the draft. Then mini camp. Then chill. Then training camp. Then preseason. And here we are. So it's so magnified to so many for so long with the longest offseason of all the pro sports. But from like an inside this building standpoint or facilities around the NFL, they've put so much time into not only the season, but this specific game.
1: Yep.
0: And if you're at home, I mean, it's just a massive buzzkill if you lose your first game.
1: Yeah.
0: It's not season-ending debilitating. It is a little bad for business, specifically if you're at home. But winning week one is so important, man.
1: Yeah, it is. They'll spend more time on this game plan, or at least ideas. Now, I don't know how much you're taking ideas that you talked about in June or July of, hey, we could put this in for week one against the Packers, and then how much of that stuff actually ends up on the cards, ends up on the call sheet. It's hard to say for sure, but
0: Pete, he could use you at 10:45 in the KO pad. Good to see you, analyst. Don't forget Sukup Manufacturing, you were saying.
1: Just that they have spent all of this time looking at concepts, looking at ideas that you could put in, and how much of that stuff actually ends up in the game plan, we'll see. But yes, there's no game plan in the course of a year that you'll spend more time thinking about than this one.
0: Yeah.
1: So,
0: and you're excited about your free agents and your rookies and all that.
1: And your new quarterback and all of those things, and it's got extra stakes because it's a division game, and for the fans it has even more stakes because it's against the rival at home. So yes, this one has a little more juice behind it, no question about it.
0: Ben Gessling covers the Minnesota Vikings for the Star Tribune at startribune.com.
2: Well, in the combination, we asked as part of a Talker Tuesday, Northern Fire Grilling and Barbecue Supply style is record predictions, season predictions, and all of that. We were listening to LaFleur's presser, and it was almost kind of sarcastic, or he was lamenting, I think this is like the third time we've had to open up at Minnesota. So that's kind of LaFleur's perspective on it. But the fact that we get
1: one of those was with an empty stadium, I would add.
2: Yeah,
1: but okay.
0: Oh wow.
1: Aaron Rodgers hard county at US Bank.
2: On the right side of that one for sure.
0: That was a terrible day.
2: It was at Valdez Scantling front corner early on. I was like, oof, this ain't gonna be our day.
0: That was Aaron Rodgers recognizing 5 seconds into the game, no crowd in this building.
1: I will take that. Thank you.
0: I can make my changes unimpeded.
1: Oh. Yeah.
0: He almost started laughing in the third quarter. Yeah. It was so easy. Yeah. But anyway.
2: It was absolutely masterful. But it goes into not just losing one game and that.

0: you can bounce back. The fact that you go Jordan Love into Caleb right out of the gates. And, you know, we could speak to Miami and the Saints and some things that could go our way on the front end. But particularly if you're looking into this season, these first two games, rivalry, division, the quality of team with a division that's probably going to send at least two teams to the postseason, that only adds to the fire and the value of these early matchups.
1: No question. I mean, I remember, I think the last time they opened with two division opponents was my second year on the beat. It was 2013. They lost in Detroit. And then they lost in Chicago week two in a game that ended, I've been fascinated game for years. Martellus Bennett. And we got in the locker room faster in that at Soldier Field than I've ever gotten in. And I was reminded that day of like why you have that 10-minute cooling off period, because players were still really hot. And because the calls had gotten busted at the end. I think they called the defense that they hadn't worked on in the red zone, and everybody was just kind of left trying to solve the thing by themselves. I've speaking of Harry, I've probably talked with him about this game a handful of times over the years, and it's still, he can remember all of that and how it went. So point is, when you lose those games in the division to start, you can come back from it, yes, but when they're losses in your division, it makes it a lot harder. And when it's in this division where you're going to have good teams, there's not going to be, this is not a year where, oh, the Lions, it's a gimme because they're not good, or the Bears. You know, we've seen that over the years with those teams where you figure, okay, that's going to be at least one win, maybe two.
0: Right.
1: You can't assume that. So when you have those teams right off the bat, you have a defensive coordinator in Green Bay who was Kyler Murray's old head coach. Obviously, the Vikings are going to have unscouted things, too, but you have a guy that knows how to get to Kyler Murray in Jonathan Gannon, and then you go to Chicago in a tough place to play and a team that has a lot of weapons. It is a tough way to start, and there are spots in the schedule, like you say, that they're there for the taking, but those division games right off the bat, I can still remember that 2013 season. They lose those two. It's like, it just changes the tone so fast.
0: Do you remember Jordan Cameron the next game against the Browns,
1: too?
0: Tie at Lambeau?
1: Yep.
0: Okay, 2013 was terrible.
2: And they faked a punt that game, too.
1: I think their leading rusher in that game, the Browns. They lost that game, and then they had to get on the plane right away to London. Because they were the home team. They spent the whole week in London. They won in London, and then it came home, got blown up by the Panthers.
2: Yep.
1: And then it was the Josh Freeman game.
2: We
1: sorry, everybody.
2: We specifically today, but a little bit last week, have started, you know, mashing on the minutiae of Border Battle 132. And we've talked about a lot of things. Now we're moving into the injured nature of Green Bay's offensive line. Is Kyle Van Noy going to play? How much Hitman going to play? Kyler's 0-2 lifetime against Green Bay, all that kind of stuff. However, Greg Popovich, that's his nickname for just a second, Ben Gessling, we're going to call him Greg Popovich. Why? Because like the unearthing of Tony Parker and Manu Ginobili from Parts Unknown, he just unearthed a talker that I haven't thought about. Others probably have thought about it, but 9 to Noon hasn't mentioned it. Jonathan Gannon knowing where the bones are buried on Kyler.
0: It's his old ball coach.
2: Come on now.
0: It's his old ball coach.
2: Oh, wow.
0: Right out of the gates.
2: What's he
0: going to
2: do? Is he going to say, all right, I got you here. I got Javon Hargrave, and we're going to expose the middle of your offensive line. Maybe Javon will be all jacked up in this game for sure.
0: Yeah, he absolutely will. As we move forward into this weekend, and you know, PA was hitting on it with Rob Domofsky during the opening hour in terms of running without Josh Jacobs.
1: Yeah.
0: This is a team in LaFleur's tenure. Whatever he wants to do, and I got four or five number one receivers, et cetera. Like whatever he wants to do on offense, Jordan Love's ascension, it all has started with his ability to run the ball, and in particular the last 2 years have been electric moments from Josh Jacobs. So
2: And you know where that's helped? Sorry to clip.
0: Yeah.
2: Jordan Love has only been sacked. Now he's played 15 games the last 2 years.
1: Yeah.
2: He's only been sacked 35 times through those 30 games.
1: That's it?
2: Yes, 35 times through. Well, it was 20. Yeah, I think that was the number. I'll get it.
1: Yeah.
2: But over the last 2 years, man, they just don't hit him because they run the ball so efficiently.
1: Yeah.
0: And you think about what we've put onto that interior of the line, man, and we're excited about Turner and Van Ginkle and frustrating, maybe a makeshift O-line as we're hearing from a health perspective.
2: Yeah, he got sacked 21 times last year, 14.
1: Man.
2: He got sacked 14 times in 15 games.
1: Holy cow.
2: Are you kidding me?
0: Yeah. Anyway. So Marshawn Devon Lloyd cannot get loose.
1: No.
0: Chris Brooks, Pierre Strong off the practice squad, PA's guy.
2: Don't forget about the speedster, Caleb Johnson.
0: Yeah, the speedster might be in hand quotes, but all the same.
2: He makes A.J. Dillon look fast.
0: I mean, we can't. If we were doing a topic exchange on a Thursday and you were with us and you're like, what's one of the biggest points of this game? LaFleur kind of working with a hand tied behind his back because of what he's done so well and the guy that he doesn't have on Sunday.
1: Right, yeah. They'll try to find ways to manufacture it. You'll see some of the jet sweep stuff. I mean, we've seen them use receivers in the run game quite a bit over the last few years. I would imagine there's some of that. But, yeah, they have been different because of the way they've run the ball. And, to that point, with the sack numbers on Love, it does take a little bit of that edge out of the pass rush, where you're not able to say, we think this is what's coming, we can go without hesitation and get after the quarterback. You do have to take that extra half second to read it, and that may be enough to make the difference between ball getting out or getting hit as you throw, or the ball gets batted or you get sacked or whatever. Sometimes those things make enough of a difference to help the quarterback out beyond just being productive on the ground or controlling the clock. So yeah, if they're not able to do those things, especially when it's loud, when that crowd will be on the Vikings side and be pretty jacked up by that point of the day, I think all of those things are a lot for Matt LaFleur to have to navigate in this environment. And when he's saying, we have to go there again, it's like, this is probably not the time that he would prefer to do it. Yeah. You're not going to be playing with all of your pieces. And on the other side, you don't have Michael Parsons.
0: So whether it's Kevin O'Connell, I think he speaks tomorrow, and then it's coordinators on Thursday.
1: Yep.
0: Do you still have questions? I mean, just in Rube-like fashion, I'm going to have questions up until like halftime on Sunday, just in terms of how this thing's going to lift off. But as you get the chance to chat with those guys one more time, is it Van Noy? Is it the implementation of Hitman?
1: Yeah.
0: Are there any things that popping up first in your head as we look forward to game week?
1: I think those things on the defensive side of the ball are going to be interesting. I want to see kind of how that defensive front maps out. I mean, how much is Caleb Banks, Dominique Orange involved early? Yeah. I would imagine that's a little more gradual, but I'm curious about that. I think on the offensive side of the ball, we talk about run game. I want to see that. I want to see the full unveiling, to whatever extent we're going to get it in week one, of that rethought, remade run game with some of the wide zone stuff that Frank Smith has brought in. I am curious how effective that is and how committed are they to it? Because it has seemed, everything we've seen, like there's going to be a shift and there's going to be an investment in that. I want to see what that looks like in a game setting. I want to see what kind of a difference that makes for Justin Jefferson.
0: Oh, yeah.
1: Because I think between that and having a mobile quarterback, which they've not leaned on, but I think there's at least a little more willingness to explore that. All of this comes back to the fact that they have tried for a number of years to find every way they can to get teams to stop devoting so much attention to Justin Jefferson, where it's just, we are going to take 18 on the game and whatever else happens, we'll live with it. They're trying to find enough ways to make teams pay for that they stop doing it. So I'm curious how much of that stuff will we see and how much of it will work, because it seems like a lot of the adjustments have been geared towards that. And I want to see what that looks like in this setting and in a big game.
2: Lastly, Ben Gessling at Ben Gessling via X. Vikings and Packers Sunday, 325 KFAM. Must with the pregame at 1:30. The Vikings defense last year finished second in the NFL, allowing 158 passing yards per game. Are you sensing the same this year? Rock solid pass defense, where with Flores, at times, it's almost like, I don't care who the names are. It's the scheme and the deception and the tricks.
1: Yeah, I think a lot of it is that, and I would expect it's similar, because what they're trying to do is keep the ball from going over the top. So we talk a lot about the secondary every year. It's like, okay, who's going to be a corner? What are they going to do for depth? This year it's been a lot about the safeties. A lot of their response to that is, we protect our secondary because the ball is not going to get downfield because you won't be able to hold it long enough to make those things happen. I'm curious about some of the guys that they've added. I want to see Charles Demings in a game setting. The safeties and how they map all of that out will be interesting to watch. But a lot of this comes back to, can they get pressure consistently? Can they make it so that the ball comes out and the ball is coming out underneath? I mean, Jonathan Grenard not being here, I think, is we probably haven't talked about it quite enough because of how consistent he was and how productive he was.
2: Yep. But
1: what does Dallas Turner look like? What kind of pressure are they able to get? How much does that front contribute to things with a push up the middle? A lot of that will have a lot to do with the passing yards, because the bet quite often is we can get to you before you can get to our secondary, and I think that's going to be very much how they operate again.
2: Good seeing you, my brother. Thanks for the time.
1: Absolutely. Great to see you guys.
2: Likewise. Ben Gessling at Ben Gessling via X. 9 to noon continues around the corner. Kevin O'Connell, head coach of the Minnesota Vikings, within the next 20 minutes. Don't miss that.
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12: AP News. Good morning, I'm Ed Donahue. The Iran-backed Houthi rebels in Yemen launched attacks on Saudi Arabia, wounding over 70 people and igniting fires at oil facilities. It threatens to further destabilize the region and impact the global economy. The AP's Faye Abel El-Ghassem is in Cairo.
13: Now, with the Strait of Hormuz closed, Saudi Arabia has had to rely on the Red Sea and the Bab el-Mandeb Strait, a waterway off the Arabian Peninsula. But continuous attacks from the Houthis now jeopardize that route as well.
12: The Houthis claim responsibility, citing retaliation for Saudi airstrikes in Yemen. Oil prices keep rising and stocks are lower in early trading. The UK government says it is banning trade with Israeli settlements in the occupied West Bank, where it says settler terrorists are carrying out ethnic cleansing of Palestinians. This is Foreign Minister Ed Miliband.
14: The legislation I've announced today will be in place within 6 to 9 months, and we will also take more immediate steps. Today we are sanctioning a further set of extremist settlers who have supported or incited acts of violence against Palestinian communities.
12: Miliband says France and Canada could also ban trade in goods from settlements. A Kremlin official says Russian President Vladimir Putin assured President Trump in a phone call that Moscow doesn't harbor aggressive tendencies toward Europe. Envoys Jared Kushner and Steve Witkoff visited Moscow and Kyiv for separate talks with Russia's Vladimir Putin and Ukraine's Volodymyr Zelensky over the weekend. Records reviewed by the AP show international food inspections by the Food and Drug Administration are down about 35% since 2019, the year before the COVID-19 pandemic. The recent outbreak of cyclospora tied to iceberg lettuce has raised new concerns about the safety of imported produce. President Trump is threatening to ban the sale of aircraft from Canada's Bombardier unless it manufactures planes in the U.S. This is AP News.
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39: Gradual clearing today, becoming mostly sunny by this afternoon. Our high right around 81 tonight. Mostly clear. We'll drop down to 55 tomorrow. Mostly sunny and a lot cooler with a high tomorrow of only 70. Discover lakes, great food, and friendly faces in Worthington, Minnesota. It's definitely worth a look. I'm meteorologist Sean Cable.
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44: Don't miss the Miller Lite Vikings kickoff concert September 13th, starring multi-platinum country singer-songwriter Cole Swindell. Head down to the Commons outside U.S. Bank Stadium before the Vikings kick off against the Green Bay Packers to open up the 2026 season. 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
2: All right, it's a Tuesday for a Sunday game at 3:25. The analyst is playing fast. The analyst is Pete Bursich, into his 20th season as the in-booth analyst for the KFAN Minnesota Vikings Audio Network and, of course, FM 100.3 KFAN. 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Thank you very much for the yearly assistance. And when I say the analyst is playing fast, because he walked in perplexed and like, what's going on? What's on your mind right now? Tucker Kraft. He started talking about Tucker Kraft, fourth year South Dakota State, played 8 games last year, ripped up his ACL November 2nd, but through 8 games, he still had 6 touchdowns. He is a game changer.
45: Yes, he is. And that's kind of what I was wondering. I know everything I've heard, it's a pitch count thing, right? It's he's going to get a certain number of plays out of when he's in there. He can affect the game. He about single-handedly beat the Steelers a year ago. He has that kind of dynamic, game-changing ability. And when you're dealing with the first game, there's going to be some mistakes. There's going to be more than normal. There'll be a guy or two left uncovered here or there. And the thing with Tucker Kraft is just how good he is run after the catch. And you can't. I mean, I know they have Golden. They've got some other options in the wide receiving core, but Tucker Kraft is still, especially in the red zone, he's a weapon. And I know there's a lot of question marks with the offensive line and the running back situation and all that, but he's a guy that's proven is probably their biggest playmaker. So you have to know where he is at all times.
46: Pete, you have a little extra fire to you because it's a border battle week. It's a rival, and we got to beat them this weekend. Now, the glaring statistics of a Packers defense with and without Micah Parsons is kind of, I mean, it's just, it's, the contrast is so massive in terms of what Jeff Hafley was attempting to do a year ago, and now with Jonathan Gannon in that seat. And we've hit on Josh Jacobs not being part of the offense, but we really are working with a team right now that is without maybe the engine of their offense in Josh Jacobs, and certainly the engine on their defense with Micah Parsons, specifically with Parsons. How difficult is that going to be for them to kind of work around it, if even for a handful of games?
45: Yeah, it's interesting that they're going back to a 3-4 with Gannon, only because I just don't know where Micah Parsons fits in. Micah Parsons is a Danielle Hunter. He is a defensive end, old school, like the 4-3 defensive end. That's his position.
46: Yeah.
45: So when you go to a 3-4, what do you do with him? Do you make him a defensive tackle? Do you make him an outside linebacker? Right. And that was kind of the issue when he first showed up, when they traded for him last year. And then once he showed up, they kind of abandoned that five-man front and went back to a four-man front to accommodate him. They brought an extra linebacker. You know, they brought, you know, they played the old school 4-3. So with Gannon, it's going to be interesting to see where they, you know, when he does come back, what they do with him. Where are they going to put him? And how's he fit? And for Gannon, I guess you look at the knowns and the unknowns in this game. Gannon's a 3-4 guy, likes to blitz, blah, blah, blah. There's no offense that's seen more blitzes in preseason or training camp than ours, right? And they're used to all the different goofy things that the odd front can do. So I think they'll be, I think, better prepared than maybe what Green Bay will be. And then when you look at our offense, they really don't know what kind of concepts they're going to get from a passing game with Kyler Murray. So I think in that regard, we have an advantage in just the unknowns.
46: Last thing for you, because we are patiently awaiting the coach, 5-6 minutes away. Was there ever any doubt that Hitman was going to find his way back in the mix here?
45: Yeah, I think it was all about just the if you were going to give him the Aaron Donald $30 million, I think he would have come back very quickly. It's good, yeah. It's good to have him back. How long it's going to take him to get into the fold? A couple weeks. It's just like last year. He missed a lot of training camp last year with surgery or whatever it was that he had, and he played a much bigger role later on in the year. So I would expect that to be kind of the same going forward. How much he'll play, you know, this opening Sunday, if at all, yeah. I don't know. But yeah, it's good to have him back in the building. You know, you still have Jay Ward and Theo Jackson and Metellus, and you still have pretty much the same group you had a year ago. Be interesting to see who's going to be our number three corner, and you know, we're going to go from there. But the question marks, if you put both teams down on paper, we have a big question mark at the quarterback position, probably the biggest, most important part, you know, a position of them all. But for Green Bay, with the offensive line and the running game and new scheme on defense, missing Micah, it definitely, I think, favors the Vikings and to play them early.
46: Yeah, it's no pity. I don't take pity on the rival, but it's something we experienced last year, Pete, where the unknowns on the offensive line and the inability, as we've seen, that's actually a longer conversation in terms of the run game, how mitigating that can be to your entire offensive setup. And the opportunities potentially for some kids to find some reps on Sunday and get in some work against this offensive front. Against a Jordan Love, he's been good at not taking sacks. He is a guy that ascends over the course of the year for the most part, but they've always relied on Josh Jacobs, and now it's going to be the best of Marshawn Lloyd and Chris Brooks et al. Trying to get that done. It's going to be a fascinating one.
45: Don't forget, we're young at the defensive line position. Jalen Redmond's our guy.
46: Yeah.
45: Levi Drake Rodriguez has played a lot, but he hasn't played starter reps or snaps, right? Ingram Dawkins, hasn't played a ton. And then behind all those guys are rookies. So the starting six, our interior defensive line, they're young. And so for them in their first NFL, let's call it game together, first NFL game for a lot of them, to play against an offensive line that's a little nicked up, right? They're inexperienced as well. I think will help. So for those guys to get their first, you know, the first live shots, if you will, with what Green Bay is seeing up front, I think we're, you know, it's going to help us out a lot too. So that's a good thing.
46: Absolutely.
45: I mean, my point is the Green Bay, their fans are worried about the offensive line. It's like, okay, well, you know, we're pretty young up front. So, you know, if we had, you know, Myles Garrett and Aaron Donald, I think that'd be a little
46: different conversation.
45: Story.
46: You are awesome. It's good to see you, and it's going to be awesome to hear you in the booth with PA this Sunday. Thanks for stopping by, man.
45: Yeah, no problem. Thank you.
46: That's Pete Bursich, brought to you weekly, SueCup.com, SueCup Manufacturing. It's all part of a Talker Tuesday, 9 to noon, which is brought to you by Northern Fire Grilling and Barbecue Supply. Some talkbacks during the final hour, a $25 gift card to Northern Fire will be given away. But when we return, we're expecting to have Kevin O'Connell in studio with PA. Final hour ahead, 9 to noon next.
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19: Gradual clearing today, becoming mostly sunny by this afternoon. Our high right around 81 tonight. Mostly clear. We'll drop down to 55 tomorrow. Mostly sunny and a lot cooler with a high tomorrow of only 70. Discover lakes, great food, and friendly faces in Worthington, Minnesota. It's definitely worth a look. I'm meteorologist Sean Cable.
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0: Ladies and gentlemen, 9 to noon and Vikings.com. Very, very happy to welcome X's and O's with KO into the equation. The Minnesota Vikings host the Green Bay Packers Sunday to start the 2026. And joining us now, indeed, is the head coach of the Minnesota Vikings, Kevin O'Connell, for X's and O's. The team with under Kevin's leadership over four seasons, 43-25. And he's one of seven head coaches with 40-plus wins since 2022. That's pretty good. Welcome. Good to see you.
1: Good morning to you guys.
0: And good morning. How are you?
1: I'm doing
0: nice
1: great.
0: Nice chipper on a Tuesday, aren't you?
1: It's early.
0: It's been bouncing around the building, excited for Sunday.
1: I'll be chipper as long as I possibly can be.
0: that's great, man.
1: To see you guys.
0: Yeah, likewise. Harrison Smith has returned for a 15th season. Simply put, he's one of the greatest players in the history of the Minnesota Vikings. So, what's next? How are the legs? How's the cardio? Good to see you. Just all that.
1: Yeah, it's been, I was asked a lot about it throughout the off seasons, and I just kept being as honest as possible. I talked to him every week and just kind of continuing to make it much more about than just football for him. It was, you know, obviously where he was at in his enjoyment of the off season, which he did. I think he got his handicap down to the lowest it's ever been on the golf course. But then the summer days were kind of going off the calendar, he started to get that itch to play.
0: Got the itch.
1: And, just the idea and the conversations leading up to it, and then to get things wrapped up and welcome him back yesterday. And he's hitting the ground running, but he's in great shape. He's got a great routine. He did tell me one of his workouts that he does is he dunks a basketball 40 times.
0: Jeez.
1: 20 off his left foot and 20 off his right. And I immediately called foul on that.
0: I was
1: like, I'm going to need to see that at some point.
0: Mm-hmm.
1: But
0: you got a hoop in the field house, so it can be proven.
1: Yeah, we try that. I don't know how good of an idea that was, by the way. We have about nine signs around there about, what to do and not to do. Hitman's in shape, and the guys were juiced to have him back in the building and on the grass.
0: Just quickly, his nickname is Harry the Hitman. Did you ever have a nickname like the SDSU Slinger or something like that?
1: I don't think so. No, the best, I mean, just the variations of KO, KOC, that's about all I ever got.
0: Okay. The Minnesota Vikings announced their captains recently.
1: Yeah.
0: It's a very honorable situation. The captains for the Minnesota Vikings are Kyler Murray, Justin Jefferson, Aaron Jones, Andrew DePaula, Andrew Van Ginkel, Joshua Metellus, Blake Cashman, and Brian O'Neill. When they receive the C, as they would say in hockey, as they get the C, the captaincy, is it powerful? Palpable how much it means to them?
1: Yeah, you can. I mean, it hits a lot of guys differently. We had, some first-time, like a guy like Andrew Van Ginkel, really a first-time captain and just overwhelming amount of votes. And the way we do it is it's totally voted on by the players. And we have the same process every year at the same time of year. Once the 53 is formed and we've got our practice squad, those guys are going to be the ones that pick their captains. The coolest part about it, there's really two parts. One, obviously getting to tell those guys and announce it in front of the team. And I always have the specific C patch with the certain number of stars or in some of our guys' cases, when you're four or more, it's the gold star, which is such an unbelievable accomplishment. But we had 34 players receive at least one vote.
0: Mm.
1: And, there's a whole bunch of layers to that. We had 19 guys get five or more votes.
0: Well, that's sweet how you do that.
1: That'll kind of make up our leadership council in addition to the eight-man captain group. And it's you can't have a player-led team, and you can't have the type of culture and type of building we have without strong leadership. And it goes beyond just those eight guys. They're in charge of really leading and shepherding this team, but it's everybody. It's young guys. We had some rookies receive votes, which is pretty rare when you're considering the fact that they haven't been here long enough to truly have that team-wide impact.
0: What if they voted for themselves?
1: It's possible. It's possible. That's where that random hanging chat, I always say, you know, how do we want to count that?
0: Yeah.
1: And, depending on the guy, I may run by the position coach and ask him if that's their handwriting or not.
0: Yeah, right.
1: We can normally, you know, flush it out pretty quick.
0: The coach mentions the name Andrew Van Ginkel, and I'm glad he did. I was one of the captains. Amazing 2 years ago, battled injuries and the like last year. What potentially makes him and Dallas Turner one of the best edge combos in the league?
1: Well, I think it's you know, obviously their skill sets, but it's the scheme. It's, you know, Gink's really playing that Sam outside linebacker spot, which has to have so many traits and tools in our system, whether it's setting edges, whether it's, you know, dropping back in coverage, being part of you know, the pressure system that we run here and helping to control and navigate a lot of that. And then you've got the boundary, kind of the rush spot, which, you know, Dallas is really the pathway for him really assuming and owning that role now is there for him. And he has had an unbelievable offseason. He's had, you know, just the growth and development. You kind of felt it towards the tail end of last year. I remember sitting in here talking to you about Dallas down the stretch last year and really coming on in a way that, you know, was very, very noticeable on the tape every single week. And he has parlayed that into a great offseason. And I'm really, really excited to watch this guy play. I think he's going to really come on the scene and be somebody that starts to really be recognized around the National Football League on the edge. And, you know, Gink has always kind of been one of those guys that in, like, the coaches community, scouting community, he's a very popular player, but maybe not the recognition that, you know, he really deserved until he started picking off bubble screens for touchdowns and, you know, adding strip sacks and things to his repertoire, dropping into coverage, doing different things. And that's where Flo comes in, because he really understands the roles for each individual guy at all three levels of the defense.
0: And on the first level is Jalen Redmond. His approach to stopping the run and pass, what makes Jalen Redmond a difficult player to handle?
1: Well, he's the perfect fit for, once again, how we play defense, where there's a lot of movement. There's a lot of I'm lined up in this gap, but I'm going to stunt and move to a different gap. He's got elite quickness with his first step. He's really, really good with, you know, the old school D lineman play of hand usage and understanding how to control blockers. And then he's got a really developing kind of football instincts of understanding the types of blocks that he's playing. Sometimes it's going to be taking on double teams, letting Cash and E-Will and our linebackers run and hit. Other times it's going to be, hey, I'm moving on this thing and I'm singled up. I'm going to become the penetrator and I'm going to make the play. So he's got the versatility to really pair that with his physical skill set. He can play in three or four. You saw him play on the edge last year. You saw him play interior. He can line up over the center. And we can really make him a really, you know, interchangeable piece with some of those other talented young D linemen we have. And then that's not even talking about what he can do as a pass rusher as he continues to ascend, developing his skill box, his toolbox there. So once again, another player that kind of we have a few guys on that defense that maybe right now are thought of as, you know, this is just a really good, solid player, but ascending to where only they know.
0: And yeah, I mean, Ty Ingram, Dawkins could be another one of those. He's going to be important, too, with the way you guys used him this offseason. But the rookies, Caleb Banks and Dominic Orange, Big Citrus, their progression during training camp in the offseason up to this. Like you know, we you've talked about it a lot. We've discussed it a little bit in some of our pregame interviews. But like the progression up to what's coming Sunday at 3:25, and I mean they've played in front of big crowds before, but
1: yeah,
0: this is different, you know?
1: Yeah, I think their timelines have just been different throughout the off seasons just because of Caleb's unique situation and wanting him to be absolutely healthy and then start progressing from there. So we really saw Caleb come on towards the end of training camp, and there's certain things that you can get away with in college, you know, pad level being one of them, where he's just got to continue to understand, yes, you are physically gifted, strong, powerful, quickness, all the things that made us so excited about him. But there's a level of pad level and technique and fundamentals that go into the starting point of NFL plays that you just don't have the – you know, the makeup factor that you do at the college level when you start talking about the different blocking schemes and the physicality at which people are trying to get downhill on you. Big Citrus has been a guy that really, you know, because of the different reasons throughout the offseason, he's been in there with the first group. He's been in there, you know, really more of a nose type, a little closer to the football than Caleb, being a guy that's got the versatility to play a couple different spots a little bit further away from the ball. But his, I think what surprised even us, and we loved it about him when we evaluated him, was his quickness. And you watched him play, and he played so many snaps that if you really weren't watching close enough, you might see a guy like, does he have enough twitch? Does he have enough? But you might have been watching the 12th play of the drive, and he didn't come out of the game. I mean, just crazy amount of snaps that he played. So when you start getting him in a rotation with Jalen Redmond and Levi and Ty Ingram, Dawkins, and Caleb, you start to see all of these guys start to pop, and it's been great for us. It's been great for us offensively to play against that D-line and all the things that they do to help us prepare for the way we're defended. But it's still going to be about those guys up front. The more snaps that we can stop the run and make it hard on people without committing so much of our force to, you know, from the second and third levels to the line of scrimmage, the better we'll be, because then it becomes very, very difficult to try to get those chunk explosive plays in the run or pass game when you try to, like every offense is trying to do now, marry the run and the pass to generate those plays. And then the pressure system comes in, and right about the time you overextend, maybe open up that formation a little bit, we're coming to get you.
0: Help me with this with Dominic Orange, Big Citrus. At Iowa State, and you mentioned he played so many plays, I think it might have been 43, 44 a game on average, which is a lot. College football is such a shotgun game. That, you know, I think he faced the shotgun maybe 85% of the time. And it's such a different, I mean, you've talked about it a million times, the importance of going under center, turning your back on the defense. Well, all of that's going to be coming at, well, how much of a transition is that for a college player?
1: Well, I think it's just the idea of the force at the line of scrimmage. You know, there's physicality at the college level, don't get me wrong, but it's just the way the combinations, the double teams are so connected, the power at which, you know, 700 pounds of offensive linemen when connected in a way that is the NFL standard of really good run blocking, your pad level, your leverage, your technique, your ability to withstand, you know, by meeting force with force is not something that you can do, you know, one snap. You're not where you're supposed to be, or you're not playing with the leverage you should. That front can get dented in a hurry, and then it ends up in the laps of your linebackers or your safeties trying to fit like a Metellus or Jay Ward from the second level, and all of a sudden you've now had you've had the line of scrimmage changed on you, and as many snaps as we can eliminate that from happening, the more second and longs into third and longs we get, and the more we can see the full aspect of our scheme come to life to get people off the field. But more importantly, we want to take the ball away. We want to force people into really uncomfortable downs and distances where then you've got to decide how much risk are you willing to take on. And that's what, you know, Flo's defense is all about. There's still a level of physicality. There's still a level of playing really sound, you know, gap football where you don't give up the plays that allow people to be on schedule offensively and not let you get to the meat and the teeth of your defense.
0: X's and O's with the KO. X's and O's with Kevin O'Connell, head coach of the Minnesota Vikings, weekly 9 to noon. It's live Tuesdays from Twin Cities Orthopedics Performance Center, played back Wednesday nights, KFAN, and also available at Vikings.com. Couple of quickies to close here. Your quarterback, Kyler Murray, and what put me on this was I've heard you so many times talk about his accuracy. So I went into his completion percentage over the last X amount of years. Now, it's different there than it is here, and it's different here than it is there. We understand that. But he's gone 15 consecutive games with at least 60% completions. That's the longest of any quarterback in the NFL. So you know, I understand what you're saying about his accuracy. With you guys and what you want to do, the maturation of driving it down the field and orchestrating your offense, how do you feel?
1: Well, I think the one thing about Kyler is, you know, he's really done a nice job putting the ball and finding completions. He's had days, you know, in training camp, or even you look at you know, some of those days against Baltimore where, I mean, it was physical. It was, the competition was, you know, it was fantastic for us to feel from a really talented group of defensive players and they, you know, Jesse's scheme and it. But he was just, I mean, there was clips of practice where he would go six, seven, eight, you know, attempts in a row, just putting the ball in play, and we're moving the football. It's held up against our defense well. It's going to be for Kyler. He's got the ability to anticipate. He's got the ability with a lot of different kind of throws in his arsenal to attack different areas of the field. You know, generating explosives does not necessarily entail throwing the ball 50 yards down the field. In fact, when we're at our best, it's that intermediate range, and we force people to defend that area of the field, and then the shots down the field come. But you got to be okay checking the ball down. You got to be okay finding a, you know, Aaron Jones or Jordan Mason underneath for a gain of eight, and just staying ahead of schedule allows us to then be what we want to be, and you know, truly be a team that can run the football and set up some of those looks where we make it easier on Kyler. I mean, he's been able to do that predominantly in systems where it was a lot of drop back pass and it was a lot of throw completions or find a way to make a play. And there's still going to be an element to, you never want to take that away from a player, but you don't want to have to live in that space and live in that world for 17 plus games. There's going to be some times we need him to do it. There's going to be some weighty downs, some third downs where people are going to decide, hey, we're going to try to double team Jefferson and Addison, and we're going to you know, try to make this a hard snap, a hard down for Kyler. But they better account for him if they're going to be playing a lot of the traditional coverages that we get that try to make life difficult for 18 and 3. Because if you don't account for him, you know, it's well documented, he can not only get out and get a first down, but he can totally flip the field in one play.
0: The Minnesota Moving Company, and what I feel is an underplayed facet locally and nationally with your team, is Christian Darrisaw and his return to health.
1: Yeah.
0: I mean, honestly, I mean, if people have forgotten how good he was before that Thursday night at SoFi, having him back healthy and happy, that's big.
1: Yeah, I mean, he's really had a great offseason. He feels great. You can just see it. You know, it was a tough road for him, and I give him so much credit for, you know, continuing to meet the challenge. And he didn't always feel great last year. He didn't always feel great coming off of, you know, the injury that he has or he had. But what I've noticed is he's smiling more. He's loving football again. He loves what, you know, Keith's doing in that room. He loves what some of the things that Frank has brought. It fits with not only his power, his athleticism. You know, I think Donovan Jackson's growth has been, you know, pretty monumental next to him. We now have, you know, that left side is something else now when those guys get going, and you can feel it with the impact that they have on the defense. I think Brian O'Neill has been so consistent for us, but him getting to play next to a healthy Will Fries, I mean, people forget because he was really the only lineman we had to play 17 games last year.
0: Yeah.
1: But, I mean, Will was coming off of a tough injury in his own right, and those big guys, those lower body injuries, it just takes time. He's, you know, totally dedicated himself, you know, nutrition, how he's worked out, what he's doing off the field to make sure he maximizes his 2026. And it's how all those guys are collectively doing a lot of these things that make you really excited. Now we got to go do it. You got to, if you're going to be, you know, labeled a moving company, you got to move people. You got to play on their side of the line of scrimmage. There's got to be a level of physicality, whether you're running, you know, wide zone, tight zone, you're running gap trap plays, you're trying to get the ball on the perimeter. I want to see physicality, and they've showed that with what Keith has really brought to that room, it is a way of life now for him. And I think the body blows that that can be will only help us in pass protection, because just too much over the last 4 years we've had to rely on eligibles out in the passing game, asking those guys to hold up front and putting a lot of stress on the quarterback and those guys up front. We got to flip that script a little bit, and we got to try to do it in a way that makes their life easier from a standpoint of inside out quarterback, lineman. And you do that by then, you know, dictating a little bit to the defense, and then the whole offense can open up for guys like Justin and Jordan via the pass.
0: Last one, a minute, you get it all. U.S. Bank Stadium, home crowd, 325 kick to start things. That's just phenomenal.
1: Yeah, it takes me back to, you know, four years ago. My first game here was the same same setup. You know, home game against against that team, and we were you know, as electric as a building as I've experienced, and your first time out the blocks, and to feel what our fan base is, feel what that game means to our fan base, and just getting to experience that. It takes you back to that, but it also it makes you recognize how important it is for us to get off to a great start as a team. We want to come out fast. Our team's excited. You know, they've had a really good training camp, but there's probably 31 other teams saying the same thing.
0: Mm-hmm.
1: That's why we roll it out and see what happens. It's the best thing about our game is, you know, we're talking about right now, talking about game, you know, what it's going to be like. Eventually, it's those 11 guys out on the field in whatever phase we're in, and it's, you know, it's our chance to unveil what we are as a team now and hopefully where we're going.
0: That was great. Thank you.
1: Yeah, thanks, PA.
0: Kevin O'Connell, X's and O's with the head coach of the Minnesota Vikings each and every Tuesday, 9 to noon. Back after this.
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5: 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High school volleyball in Paul Bunyan country tonight. Bagley's hosting Clearbrook-Gonvick. Black Duck hosts Manoman-Wobbin. Fauston hosts Climax Fisher. Kelly and Northam's at Goodridge Grigley-Gatsky. Deer River heads to Greenway. Park Rapids hosts Park Christian. Monaga's at Pelican Rapids. And Winnemac is at Red Lake County. BSU Beaver football team took care of Southwest Minnesota State 38-0 Saturday. They're now 1-1 on the season, 1-0 in conference play, and a big one coming up Saturday as they head to Mankato to face number 4, Minnesota State, at 6 o'clock. BSU volleyball team went 4-0 at the Cal State San Marcos Fall Tournament. They're now 8-0 to start the year, their third best start ever, and they've won 18 straight sets. 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
5: What's the new show you and Tom are doing called FAFO, F Around, Find Out, and Good Morning?
6: Good morning, PA. It's always, always a pleasure to talk to you. So what happens is we're the home of the White Sox. We're also the home of the Bears, as you know, and I run into you at Soldier. And when the Sox play in the afternoon, we used to be off the air. Mm. So now with technology and everything, we just do our show on YouTube, and it's the uncensored, limited interruption version of the show where we go very blue. And we have fun on our regular show.
5: Yeah.
6: We have dirtier fun on the FAFO show. And that's an acronym, as you know.
5: Yep. Right on, my brother. Hey, man, you got to be creating in this day and age of the squeeze to always have the edge, right?
6: Well, it's incredible. Like when we started PA, you know, everything was on tape. You know, you're a lifer in this too. Now everything's digital. It used to be just audio.
5: Right.
6: Now we have 9 cameras in our studio.
5: Gee.
6: So it's pretty incredible with the way the business continues to evolve. Evolve or die.
5: Right.
6: Is what I love to lean on.
5: Sylvie's my main man, and he does a lot of work with the Chicago Bears during games. And again, Waddle and Sylvie, ESPN 1000, it's a Chicago juggernaut. And and you know this. Lots of talk about how difficult the Bears' schedule is. Truly, how hard do you think it is?
6: I think it's always hard. I mean, look, PA, we know this. You guys know this. You start in the NFC North, and you have the best top-to-bottom division in football, bar none. You know, other people will make an argument for the NFC West or some of the other divisions, but top-to-bottom, any team can win the division. There is no last place team. These are 4 teams that could win any division in football. This is the division right now where the coaching is incredible. Like, it's probably the best the division has ever been as far as bright young minds. You guys probably have the best coaching staff in football. The Bears have a really good one too. But I just love how well-rounded you guys are. It starts there. So then you branch off, and then you look at some of the other teams, you don't know truly who's going to be good and who's going to be bad. So what looks strong today or what looks tough today could not be as tough as we advance. Like, here's an example, PA. Last year, what the North play, we played the AFC North. And every quarterback the Bears faced in the division was their backup quarterback.
5: Mm.
6: So, like, you think you're entering,
5: right,
6: and you've got to face Lamar, and you've got to face Aaron Rodgers. You got to face Burrow. The Bears didn't face one of them.
5: Jeez.
6: So, like, it's schedules are so hard. So what I like to do is circle the division. And the team that does very well head-to-head, I think, ultimately has the advantage to win the division because it's so close.
5: The games in the division, right, so tightly contested and so physical. And I think a case in point from last year would be the Vikings-Bears game you attended at U.S. Bank Stadium, where the Bears were en route to winning the division, and

0: And clearly it captured the imagination of the football nation. At that time, the Vikings were a middling team, you know, and they finished as a non-playoff team. Yet without that Duvernay kick return at the end and then the walk-off field goal, Minnesota was about a 98% winner in that game, and that means they would have swept the Bears in a non-playoff year. So that just, I mean, that's how tightly contested the NFC North is.
1: PA, I think, like, maybe we're wrong the way we're calculating it, but the thing that we've always said about that game is I believe that if you guys win that game, you guys win the division.
0: Mm.
1: I think that's based on what happened with the Packers at the end.
0: Right.
1: With the Packers, a couple people have said, with the Packers approached the last game differently. But I believe if everything else turned, that you guys add that win, the Bears take away the loss with the tiebreakers and everything, I believe the Vikings win the division if they win that game.
0: Jeez. And you mentioned Green Bay. We get Green Bay week one coming up Sunday. Green Bay last year without Micah Parsons went 0-4 and went from giving up 19 points a game to 28 points a game. Now, Chicago opens at Carolina. Do you like the Bears in week one?
1: I do. Now, like, I think it's going to be tougher. Like, people still look at and view Carolina as the team they were a couple of years ago. They have, we were just talking about great young coaches. You guys have one, the Bears have one. Carolina, I truly believe, has a great young coach.
0: Me
1: How
0: too.
1: Good is their quarterback? That's the biggest question. But this is a good defensive team. I think this is a team that obviously, like, if you played them 17 times, you would win the majority of the games. But I believe in Carolina on opening day, going there is no easy task. So I have the Bears winning, but I think this is going to be a close game, and it's sort of like a survive and advance game.
0: This is Sylvie from Waddle and Sylvie, ESPN 1000 in Chicago, previewing the Bears. And I'd like to hit you with some questions you recently posed for the great Courtney Cronin on your show. Are you cool mm-hmm. with that?
1: I'm cool with anything, PA.
0: Good. Yeah, Courtney, she started doing radio with this show, 9 to noon, when she covered the Vikings, and it's great to not only see her on ESPN, but hear her with you as frequently as we do. All right, first one, Bears' final record and why?
1: I've got them at 10-7. And the reason is why I don't have them better is their defense. I think everything leans on their defense. I believe the offense is going to be more consistent. I believe they will start better. They left a lot to be had in the fourth quarter where we know they came from behind all the time. They have the deepest skill position player group that I've ever had in my lifetime, PA. But I don't think they get after the quarterback enough. This isn't a team that has a ton of defensive linemen that you circle and you say, I got to worry about that dude. And so that's why I've got them at just 10-7.
0: NFC North champs and why?
1: This is the one that I go back and forth on all the time. I could make a case for all of them, mm-hmm. and I'm going to be a true homer in this case, and I'm going to take the Bears. I think tiebreakers will play a role. I think this could be a year where they all finish above 500, and it's a coin flip. So if I'm flipping the coin, I'm going to be like the Big Ten, and I'm going to manipulate the coin flip, and I'm going to go towards the Bears.
0: Hey, Sylvie, just as an aside, the Sunday in Charlotte, 88 with 80% humidity, 80% chance of heavy rain during the game. Holy,
1: oh, wow.
0: Holy cow, this thing might get nasty on Sunday. Okay, we'll see if they handle a sloppy track. All right, Caleb Williams passing yards, how many and what does it lead to with him?
1: I think it's going to be 4,200.
0: Hey.
1: I do, like the fact that we've always given, I'm sure you guys have given it too. People have made fun of the Bears. We've ripped the Bears for it. The Bears have never had a 4,000-yard passer.
0: Right.
1: They've never had a 30-touchdown thrower. I believe the biggest key with Caleb Williams is not the yards thrown. It's the accuracy.
0: Mm-hmm.
1: And if he can improve the accuracy, the Bears offense will be humming.
0: All right. Well, he doesn't throw many interceptions. Is he overly cautious or just that good?
1: I think it's both. I really do. I think, like, there's his idol growing up was Aaron Rodgers, and I think Aaron Rodgers was criticized by some in the Packer community, the fan base, not maybe taking a chance here or there. I think there are chances he could take, but when, like, his inaccuracy isn't like Jay Cutler inaccuracy, where he'll throw it to the other team. It's more about not hitting the guy, not making a layup. He's a layup misser, at least last year. He's got to hit the screens. He's got to take the easy ones, be more of a point guard, let the offense function on its own, and then I think the Bears will be better for it.
0: Who leads the Bears in sacks and why?
1: I think it's Montez Sweat,
0: right.
1: And I think it's 9.5.
0: Right.
1: I don't think it's a lot, PA. This is my biggest criticism of what the Bears have not done. You know, they don't draft a lot of edge rushers. They acquired Montez Sweat, who's a good player. He's not a great player. And I just don't think opponents fear when they play Montez Sweat.
0: How has rookie safety Dylan Thienemann looked?
1: He's looked okay. And one of the reasons why it hasn't been better, PA, is you signed Kobe Bryant, and he is a guy coming from Seattle, a Super Bowl champion. He was their big-ticket free agency item. And you pair him with Thienemann, with a veteran leader, and you expect Thienemann not to have as much pressure, not to have to do as much. He could ease into the position. Kobe Bryant, as you know, hurt his knee early in camp. Now all of a sudden the Bears don't have a guy that they truly believe in to play the other safety position next to him. Kyler Gordon's still out at the nickel position, which is a versatile position that Dennis Allen likes to use. So they're asking the rookie to do a lot, and I think that's a dangerous situation.
0: Yeah, Kyler Gordon, as you mentioned, he's hurt again. And that ballyhooed free agent, Kobe Bryant, well, he's on the IR. So just overall, what do you think of the secondary?
1: I think the secondary goes quickly for the Bears from one of their strengths to the weaknesses in the last 2 years just because of the injury situation. The Kyler Gordon, I don't know how well, you know, Kyler Gordon I don't think is a household name to just the average NFL fan. So it doesn't get played up. If he was an edge rusher or a quarterback,
0: yep,
1: this would be ESPN,
0: yep,
1: top story about debating whether or not he wants to play football. The Bears are really frustrated with him. They're going back and forth. He's still on PUP. This is over a soft tissue injury. So he's out. I don't know how good Jalen Johnson is coming back from the injury. He used to be really good. They don't have a safety next to Thienemann, and Thienemann is raw. So they have the potential, but because they're so shorthanded, PA, without the pass rush and without the depth now in the secondary, that's an area where I could see the Bears regress because of the defense.
0: All right, couple more for Sylvie here. Tight end Colston Loveland is fantastic. Any chance he doubles his touchdowns from like 6 to close to 12?
1: Absolutely.
0: Right.
1: Absolutely. Yes. I drafted him in fantasy football. No one cares, though, who I drafted in fantasy football. All I'll tell you is they love him. He's a Ben guy.
0: Yep.
1: And when you're a Ben guy, you're going to get the football. He's a Caleb guy. He is – everyone marvels when they play against him. I think, like, if you want to put a long shot bet down, or I don't know how long shot it would be, but for him to lead tight ends in yards and,
0: yep,
1: touchdowns, I think would be a good play that you could put together.
0: What do you think of former Viking center Garrett Bradbury? Very, very, he's a scholar of the game, and it was impressive,
1: yes,
0: to me when, you know, because Bradbury, he's undersized, and, you know, people would catch visuals on social medias where he had bad footing and undersized guys get trucked and they get pushed back and it's ugly looking. However, Garrett is really, really good in space, and he's about as good as I've ever seen calling the games, getting an offense set up and working as a battery mate with a quarterback. So that's what I remember about him. What do you think of him there?
1: Yeah, I think you hit it on the head. I think Ben has gone out of his way, Ben Johnson, to tell everyone how good he communicates, how smart he is. Fun fact, too, he was a college teammate with Joe Tooney, so they know each other very well. They're playing next to each other,
0: wow,
1: again. The big question, though, PA, is he going to be able to be good enough with the getting older and with all that? And the Bears drafted Logan Jones early.
0: Right.
1: He's the center out of Iowa. That's what they make in Iowa. You know this. They make centers, offensive linemen, and tight ends.
0: Yeah.
1: So Logan Jones is the future for the Bears at the center position. And it's been a turnstile here of centers. Caleb has played, I want to say, this is his fourth center in 3 years that he's had to play with. So it's sort of like a plug-and-play until he holds off Logan Jones.
0: Well, Green Bay's hoping Iowa makes running backs, too, even though the one they just got makes A.J. Dillon look fast. All right, last one. Sylvie, Mark Silverman, Waddle and Sylvie, ESPN 1000 weekdays. Sylvie went to college with Twins manager Derek Shelton. So, like, how well do you know Shelty?
1: So I've known him more over the years because we've linked up. Like, I was just a student doing his games. You know, I'm sitting there in the SIU. They didn't even let us in the press box, PA. We had to sit outside in the cold during spring college baseball, and Derek Shelton was a year older than me. He was also in my conference in high school. And when we've interviewed him, he still remembers some of my childhood friends that I grew up with that he played against. He was a really, really good catcher. And then he played at Southern, and he was a great catcher there too.
0: Wow.
1: And he was one of Joe Madden's guys in the Tampa organization. And I truly believe he's a great manager. You've gotten to know him. You texted me a little bit. He's a great, great man too. I love Derek Shelton and everything that he's made out of his career.
0: And Sylvie, we love you. Tell Tom Waddle I say hi. Enjoy the Bears season opener and the season, and I'm sure we'll catch up down the road, okay?
1: PA, it's great to hear from me. When I hear your voice too, it is football. Mm-hmm. Like that is just football. Everyone in the Twin Cities is so lucky to have you there, and I appreciate the friendship.
0: Yeah, I appreciate the kind words. Thank you, Sylvie. Have a good day.
1: You got it, PA.
0: A talkback winner of a Northern Fire Prize and the Owl Roofing postgame is next.
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2: Minnesota News Network, I'm Sean Maloney. Minnesota farmers and businesses could feel the impact of a growing trade dispute with Canada. New Canadian tariffs on U.S. goods take effect today, ranging from 15 to 50%. The tariffs target products including steel, dairy, farm equipment, and electronics. Canada is one of Minnesota's largest trading partners, and no formal trade talks are currently underway. The Minnesota DNR is reminding waterfowl hunters about changes in how federal duck stamps are delivered and used this season. Migratory game bird consultant Nate Huck says hunters who buy stamps online can use that purchase as proof while waiting for the physical stamp.
3: Folks can either get it from the Minnesota DNR through the webpage. Important to note that you're not going to receive that physical stamp until after March 10th. If you get it online, that's your proof throughout the license year. And if you get it at the post office, make sure you sign it on the face.
2: More info can be found on the DNR's website. And a Western Minnesota church is mourning the loss of its longtime pastor, 58-year-old Steve Junker of Elbow Lake, died September 4th after suffering a severe spinal cord injury in a cruise ship accident in Italy last month. His funeral is set for Friday at Chippewa Lutheran Church in Brandon. This is MNN.
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24: Gradual clearing today, becoming mostly sunny by this afternoon. Our high right around 81 tonight. Mostly clear. We'll drop down to 55 tomorrow. Mostly sunny and a lot cooler with a high tomorrow of only 70. Discover lakes, great food, and friendly faces in Worthington, Minnesota. It's definitely worth a look. I'm meteorologist Sean Cable.
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26: 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And then tonight, the Twins are at Detroit with pregame at 5.
27: Attempt to have two players who signed pro contracts returned to
0: school. Corner Christian Gonzalez lands a record $135 million four-year extension with the Patriots. From the NBA, in a four-player deal, the Pelicans trade Jordan Hawkins to the Grizzlies. I'm Frank Arity.
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27: AP News. I'm Ed Donahue. In a speech in Washington leading up to 25 years since the 9/11 attacks, President Trump paid tribute to law enforcement.
28: Think of it, for 25 years since 9/11, and they've kept us safe and free, and we thank you and we salute you. Our law enforcement is so incredible. Our law enforcement holds our country together in light of some threats. We have some very real threats right now. We have people that want to go a different way. They want to go a communistic way. Well, that's not going to work.
27: Canada struck back at President Trump with tariffs on about $20 billion worth of U.S. goods. That's in response to the latest round of tariffs on Canada. The Kremlin says President Trump spoke by phone with Russian President Vladimir Putin, who said Moscow doesn't harbor aggressive intentions toward Europe. The UK government says it's banning trade with Israeli settlements in the occupied West Bank,
29: where settler terrorists are carrying out ethnic cleansing of Palestinians. Foreign Secretary Ed Miliband tells the House of Commons settler actions have resulted in the UK toughening its stance.
30: I do not believe the British people want us supporting the occupation by accepting products from settlements in our shops and supermarkets. So I can announce today that we will introduce an import ban on goods from illegal settlements in the occupied territories.
29: The ban includes a range of services, including financing, construction, infrastructure, real estate, and advertising for settlements. Earlier Tuesday, Israeli President Isaac Herzog said the ban would be a grave miscalculation, a decision that will fall on the wrong side of history. I'm Charles Tillidesma.
27: Damaging winds and heavy rains from Hurricane Lowell are pelting Hawaii's western islands. There are threats of floods, mudslides, and tornadoes. The local sheriff in Miami says five people who were killed in an Amazon cargo jet crash were all in a cleaning crew van that was struck by the plane.
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8: Gradual clearing today, becoming mostly sunny by this afternoon. Our high right around 81. Tonight, mostly clear. We'll drop down to 55 tomorrow. Mostly sunny and a lot cooler with a high tomorrow of only 70. Discover lakes, great food, and friendly faces in Worthington, Minnesota. It's definitely worth a look. I'm meteorologist Sean Cable. Currently, it's 69.
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46: 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Tuesdays on the show are brought to you by Paul Bunyan Communications and by Bemidji Sports Center. I'm Joel Hoover. Scott Williams is here. We both made it back. Yes, we both made it back from Labor Day weekend, and we are ready to join you for a new week as a new school year is upon us. Everybody got out of the door on time today, Scott?
47: I think so.
46: You think so? Yes.
47: I'm guessing.
46: You got out the door earlier than you always get out the door earlier than anybody in your house.
47: Sure.
46: On a given weekday, don't you?
47: Sneak out.
46: Yeah. Yes, sneak out. That's right.
47: Yeah.
46: Trying not to wake the dog, right?
47: Well, yeah. She's always up.
46: Oh, okay.
47: And she's always sleeping.
46: Wait, what?
47: The dog. It's a dog. She's always up, but she's always sleeping.
46: The logic.
47: You're confused.
46: You know what?
47: You're confused.
46: I know what you're saying. And it's, also, that is such a confusing statement.
47: I know. I'm sorry.
46: I know exactly what you're saying, though. Because that's how pets tend to be, right?
47: They just sleep all day when you're not around. And yeah. When you're moving, they're moving, it seems.
46: Exactly.
47: At least for me. Yeah.
46: Yeah. With dogs, very understandable that they would be that way. So, in any case, hopefully you had a successful back-to-school morning as well, wherever you may be on this first day of school in the general area. Getting back underway here off of Labor Day weekend. Coming up today, Charlie Yeager is going to join from Lakeland PBS, which he does on Tuesdays. He's going to be stopping by at 12:40. We'll talk about what's been going on in local sports. We're going to have to rewind it a little bit further back since we're coming off the weekend and the day off yesterday, but we will recap what's been going on with high school sports, high school football week one, Bemidji State. We'll talk plenty of BSU stuff. And much more to get into with Charlie. Tonight, the Lumberjack Radio Network is back on the air with girls soccer traveling to Grand Rapids. We'll have coverage beginning at 6:45. I enjoy going to Grand Rapids. It's a nice short trip, hour and 15 minutes. I will happily take that. And we're going to have that tonight on 104.5 and streaming on YouTube. Do you feel like starting the show with some conspiracy theories, Scott?
47: I don't know. Why, is BJ on the line or something? What's going on?
46: Well, if I hope BJ.
47: Sorry,
46: is
47: BJ.
46: Well, I hope BJ is listening because I mean this is. By the way, BJ did not wear a tinfoil hat when we would do the show, but he did like either a conspiracy or one of these.
0: It's time for another installment of the BJ Walters Hot Take
47: Machine. Yeah.
46: Yeah, the BJ Walters Hot Take Machine.
47: Oh, goodness.
46: Spicy takes.
47: So what's the conspiracy? Which sport are we going to now?
46: With you and I, I think we enjoy laughing at conspiracy theories more than anything. And now there are some that maybe have a little bit of juice that may be behind them. I'll get to the really, really juicy one from the weekend here momentarily. Well, hello to you guys as well.
47: Welcome back, baby.
46: Hello, BJ. We're glad you're tuned in. So I've got two, and one of them actually involves BJ's favorite football team.
47: Oh.
46: And a player from BJ's football team. This will be the warm-up act to the main one, Scott.
47: Fresno State?
46: No, oh. NFL team.
47: Oh.
46: Not college.
47: Gotcha.
46: Not college. Okay. I don't know who BJ's trendy college football team is.
47: I think he likes them all.
46: This year. I think he does, too. Mm-hmm. Yeah, he was parroting. Or not parroting. He was trying to beat the drum for Fresno State to make the college football playoff back in the day.
47: Oh yeah,
46: unfortunately,
47: no, that's great.
46: It did not work out for the
47: Bulldogs.
46: Yes,
47: yeah.
46: I'm pretty sure it's Bulldogs. Yes, it did not work out for them that year. It led to some High Noon folklore though, going down in history. All right, this is Dateline Pittsburgh.
47: Pittsburgh.
46: This is from The Athletic. DK Metcalf loves conspiracy theories, and he's not shy about it. The two-time Pro Bowl wide receiver, who is entering his eighth NFL season and second with the Pittsburgh Steelers, opened up on the topic in a wide-ranging interview with The Athletic's Jonathan Jones. Quote, "Yeah, I'm a big conspiracy theorist," Metcalf told Jones. "Shout out to my quarterback." Oh, my gosh. His quarterback, of course, being Aaron Rodgers.
47: Mm-hmm.
46: One of Metcalf's most curious theories? He thinks that Antarctica is another world. Quote, "I think there is another civilization inside of Earth." In his story, Jones, the writer, did his due diligence by interviewing Brett Christner, a lifelong Steelers fan and an associate professor of microbiology at the University of Florida, who said there is indeed a civilization living inside Antarctica. Sort of.
47: I do. I believe there is, too. They're called penguins.
46: Well, there's that. But Christner said that deep under miles of ice in Antarctica, there is water. And living in that water are microbes that have existed for hundreds of thousands of years. These microbes are so
0: infinitesimal that something as small as a crab or slug would be unable to survive off it, however. So then he explains a few things there. Then back to Metcalf. It turns out the Arctic plays into Metcalf's conspiracy theory as well. Why? It's a matter of access. Quote, "You can go to Alaska. You could go to the North Pole," Metcalf said. "But why not Antarctica? Why can't you just book a trip to Antarctica?" You can, as Jones, the writer, points out, book a trip there.
47: Yes, you can.
0: Antarctica tourism usually takes place between November and March, and most of it comes via ships leaving from South America and arriving around the Antarctic Peninsula, the northernmost arm of the mainland. There are no commercial airports, however, and the airports that do exist are controlled by governments, which plays right into Metcalf's theories. Quote, "Why is there a secret meeting?" Well, it's not secret, Metcalf says. "But why is there a meeting between every world leader of every country in Antarctica specifically? There is no verifiable evidence of such meetings taking place." Though, to be fair, off-book meetings of world leaders discussing a secret civilization would have no such records. Besides, a lack of verifiable evidence is what makes conspiracy theories so fun, right?
47: Oh, my goodness.
0: Scott, I think sometimes that some of these guys hit their heads too much playing these sports.
47: Well, I mean, I'll say that using the term civilization and microbes, I think we could start with breaking that down, first of all. It could be microbes, but whether they're an actual civilization or not would be an argument, I would think, from anthropology. But, you know, I don't know if or why he would go down this road. I have no idea. You know, it's like the flat earthers. You know, if you
0: Kyrie Irving,
47: at some point you then start to realize, okay, well, actually, something's missing here.
0: If Kyrie Irving had been traded, if Kyrie Irving had been traded to the Timberwolves, I think half the fan base would be flat earthers by now.
47: Yeah.
0: We dodged a bullet there, I think. With LaMelo Ball, you're a little terrified of what he might do around the streets of Minneapolis, but
47: I am.
0: At least as far as we know, he's not a flat earther. Yeah, LaMelo Ball drives kind of fast in some very fast cars.
47: Okay. Be careful.
0: Let me put it this way. I hope that he and Jordan Addison don't become buddies.
47: Oh boy. Like,
0: The line that gets me is Metcalf going, "Why can't you just book a trip to Antarctica?" And then the writer of the article says, "You can book a trip there."
47: Mm-hmm. And then he's got nowhere to go.
0: That's just hilarious.
47: Right.
0: Anyway, there's your warm-up conspiracy theory. You and I, however, have another possible conspiracy on our minds, and that is, of course, what took place in the Big House on Saturday night between Michigan and Western Michigan. What was supposed to be a fun, cute little warm-up game, seemingly for Michigan, turned into a nightmare for the folks there in the Big House. I tweeted when I thought the game had ended. I quote-tweeted the announced attendance, which was over 110,000. I said, nobody there will ever forget this game. That is still true. It's just different than I thought it was going to be when I sent it out, because Michigan, by way of some of the dodgiest clock operation that I have ever seen, pulled off one of the most controversial results in college football history with a Hail Mary at the end that led to a 13-12 win over Western Michigan when a phantom second was tacked back on the clock by the overlording clock operators of the Big Ten, or the officials there in the building, who I don't believe have any ties to the University of Michigan historically. I don't think there were any alums who made that clock decision, but you could wonder. Mm-hmm. And sent a bunch of delirious kids storming the field after beating not Ohio State, not Penn State, Western Michigan to storm the field. There is no which one was more embarrassing, that or the clock operator. They were both as embarrassing as it gets.
47: Well, I will say this about the students, though, which I'm sure many of them are freshmen. It's the first opportunity. I'm just saying.
0: You're
47: like,
0: blaming the first.
47: No. I'm just saying. There's an overwhelming. A lot of kids go to those games, right? In the student section. My point there is that this is a big moment for them. They're finally at Michigan. Their team's playing, and they just went through what they thought was a loss to a team that they felt like, well, we should win by at least, you know,
0: I think they were favored by like 24 and a half or
47: something. Three, four touchdowns, whatever it is, right? You just lost to that team, but whoa, hold on. Officials seemingly have found another way for you to have one more down. And so the game's not over. And miraculously, the guy catches it in the end zone for a touchdown.
0: Yeah.
47: Okay, like you, wow.
0: Yes,
47: like a movie script, you would
0: the Hail Mary.
47: Dismiss that. You would dismiss that as a movie script, so saying, no, that's unbelievable. There's no way we're doing that. That's just too cheesy. But it actually happened. So they went through that loss, and then literally, a minute later, they have won. So they're jubilantly jumping on to the field and running around. So that part I do get. What I don't get is the explanation that somehow the Big Ten and the clock officials have a different clock than everybody else.
0: Yeah, well, we get to see. That's where the crux of this is. What we got to see, we who are watching on television, and I was watching all of this live as it happened, when I thought the game was over, when they put that second back up, and then the Hail Mary that won it. I'm watching all of that, and Terry McCauley, the rules official who they brought in there for it, which this was on NBC, he's explaining, the clock that we are seeing, that's the clock that's there in the stadium that mm-hmm. you're seeing there. How can you try to explain to people with the statement that the Big Ten released later in their font, black background, light blue text that looks like it's on the back of a paperback novel, that you're trying to explain to everybody that you have a different clock than the ones that we are seeing? That doesn't add up. For a lot of reasons, that does not add up, and it only raises more questions.
47: Right. And it to me, what I've always understood, and technically what we had done with television broadcasts, is we tie into the main clock. That's all it is. It's just a copy of that main clock that everybody's involved with. We don't have, like, there's not somebody, you know, that's staffed by the television station or NBC that's actually clicking the time on and off to be in unison with the main clock. That's automatic. It's tied into whatever Daktronics clock that they might have. That's how I've always understood it to work. If there's something new, then I don't know what that is, but it certainly doesn't make any sense to me. Or even saying, oh, it goes down to the thousandth, not just the tenth. And like, that doesn't matter. It actually doesn't turn zero until those tenths or hundreds or thousands are completely eliminated. And then you are left with zero, which is the argument about these a split second that somehow they've allowed Michigan to go up and throw another ball is just amazing to me. I could you imagine if it happened the other way? Honestly,
0: right?
47: Would Western Michigan been afforded a second chance there?
0: That's a great question, Scott. Because
47: I'm
0: very much of the belief that college sports at the Division I level are trying very actively to kill the little guy. They are trying to kill the little guy.
47: That's how it feels.
0: It is how it feels. I've seen this in college basketball. It's so obvious
47: all
0: in college
47: breaks.
0: Football. Yeah, and just the way that it is. I mean, you've got conferences that are thinking about breaking off from the whole thing so that they can make more money and that they can have control. I mean, the SEC is talking about doing that. You've got the Big Ten, this bloated entity of the Big Ten, which isn't even the Big Ten.
47: It's not even
0: that's
47: anymore.
0: Doing this. But then here's what I don't. Here's what I really dislike is which just what some of the discourse becomes on this. I'm looking at an article, and this is a legit, honest to goodness article written by a columnist who's saying, if Michigan WMU showed no one can trust instant replay, is that really such a bad thing? Are you serious? Are you serious right now? Like, that is so that's such a terrible premise for so many reasons. It is a terrible thing if we can't trust replay like that. If you're gonna accept gambling as part of sports, which you and I both agree has gone overboard with the way that gambling has become so widely accepted in sports, including college sports, if you're going to accept something like that in there, and if we're going to accept something like instant replay saying this is supposed to get it right, then yes, this is a terrible thing if you can't trust instant replay, because you know what? It's just another way that you call into question the whole legitimacy, the legitimacy of all of this.
47: Yeah. Isn't it something how you can, what's the common denominator always is human looking at something, right? I mean, I don't know how many times at least a dozen times this year that I've been watching a Major League Baseball game, and clearly the call should be overturned, whether that's in favor of whomever I'm watching or not. I'm talking about 10 to 12, I mean at least, where you go, well, he clearly caught that ball. And they go look at it in New York, and every angle that you see clearly says that it looks like it's caught, and it comes back, and then it hasn't been overturned because somehow it hasn't shown enough evidence is the window of discrepancy that still exists.
0: Yeah.
47: It's still there. It still exists. Whether that's, you know, have we eliminated the huge mistake? Yeah. We've pretty much, the easy one we can see. The small mistake still is out there, and that is going to continue to exist, I think, Joel, and unless you can somehow from 365 different camera angles on one shot, and then you're able to actually, you know, physically measure it digitally somehow to see whether somebody actually touched the ball, toe was on the line, hit any piece of paint, whatever it happens to be, this is still going to happen.
0: It's just... the disconnect is so easy to see here between what we got to see on TV and what they're trying to tell us was the reality.
47: Well, and there's a difference is we're not accepting what you're telling us to be true because we do not believe you.
0: What is this, George Orwell?
47: Right. Yeah.
0: Western Michigan and the MAC, I get why they have not made a fuss further. And I thought their coach handled it extremely well in postgame.
47: Well, and he came out and to paraphrase, basically said, look at these guys, they have a lot of different angles. They have everything that we don't see and so forth. He, a lot of grace, right?
0: But I kind of want to see them take a stand. The school, the conference, take a stand.
47: And in that moment of the press conference, did he have enough time to actually do that? I don't think he did. He didn't have time to go back into any kind of replay room and definitively take a look at it and decipher and talk with his coaches. And it's no, where you're dealing with the locker room, you're talking to the kids, and you've got like about a 10-minute window, and then bang, you got to head out and get to your media appearance. That's the rule too.
0: Yeah.
47: So he didn't get an opportunity to see. I mean, this happens before. You have to, I think, as a coach, you're going to trust the people that are hired to do that job. That's not your job. That's their job. And then you have to move on. And maybe he has a different look at it today. I don't know. Or maybe he's still saying the same type of things. I'm not sure. But you're right. He handled it well.
0: I mean, if college football wants to be treated as a serious entity and treat its money that way, I mean, it does a terrible job of it over and over again. These days, I mean, we got stuff going on in the courts. We got this nonsense on the field. Like, it is a messy enterprise. And Division I college football is a messy enterprise.
47: It is. It feels like the old west, right? There's no rules.
0: Oh my
47: gosh! And who's going to enforce it if there is?
0: Then we got the lane train with LSU going on there Saturday night as well, and all that nonsense and craziness that went on with him leaving Ole Miss and then going to LSU, and and in a few hours his team completely dismantles Clemson, and he goes, remember I said last week, Scott, winning cures everything?
47: Yeah.
0: Lane Kiffin leans into that with his whole being.
47: It won't last forever, though. He'll leave in disgrace.
0: Yeah.
47: He will.
0: That's what I was thinking as I was watching that. I kept thinking about... And hearing what LSU people were saying about Lane, I was like, there will come a day when
47: there
0: he will be done there.
47: There will.
0: The question is how. How will it take place?
47: How will it happen? It's not going to be pretty. It's not going to be on his own accord, I don't believe.
0: Unless
47: he finds another job, somebody willing to pay him a lot more.
0: Yeah, whatever
47: maybe
0: it is.
47: Back into the NFL. Who knows?
0: It's going to be wild. Whatever it is. That's what college football is right now at the D1 level. Wild. Remember Mac? Our guy Mac coming on and talking about that and just his thoughts on it as a D2 athlete and observations and stuff that he has seen talking with people who are at the D1 level. It is madness.
47: Yeah.
0: It is utter madness. So, all right.
47: And they've allowed gambling to just creep on in to it all.
0: Yeah.
47: Heavily.
0: Yeah.
47: And there will, can you not just see the problems coming here? I can see the problems coming.
0: They don't care. They're living in the now, baby.
47: I know they're cashing in.
0: Everybody is. Everybody. All right, let's break here. We'll come back. I've got a couple of high school topics. Let's cleanse the palate a little bit with some high school topics that I have.
47: Are you somewhat. Sure that's going to...
0: Well, in some ways, it'll be a palate
47: depends
0: cleanser.
47: Depends on the topic.
0: Yeah, it depends on the topic.
47: Sounds
0: in
47: good.
0: Some ways, it will be. Charlie coming up at 12:40. I'm sure he'll have some thoughts on Saturday night and all that happened there, but we'll talk plenty of local stuff with him. We're back in a moment with High Noon.
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3: Boy, Scott, I get the sense that BJ couldn't be more enthralled and excited about his Steelers team than he is going into this season.
4: Yeah.
3: Based on the text that he sent us. Least likable Steelers team of my lifetime.
4: Oh, that's too bad. I know.
3: Sorry, BJ.
4: Yeah, there's been a few times. I think,
3: very positive.
4: I think it was, and it basically came to... well, a little bit is like kind of what the Twins are dealing with right now, too. I think, you know, with the ownership group, and there's just no love for them at all. But you do try to separate that from the actual, you know, team.
3: Yes.
4: Which they themselves will say that they're stewards of, even though they're poor stewards.
3: They are.
4: And having to deal with that. I went through that in the 80s with the Toronto Maple Leafs as a fan because of the owner and everything else. And that kind of got worked out. And I don't know. I'm kind of phasing back into that a little bit with the Leafs right now. I'm not liking with the direction of things, so forth. But I got no control. No one has control as a fan, right?
3: Right.
4: Just, hope you find something to like at some point and move on, because it's more about the collective and the friends and family and everybody cheering on your team, right?
3: Yeah.
4: I don't know, that's more important than individual personalities and so forth. Don't let them take it from you, BJ. Don't let anybody take it from you. That's what I got to say.
3: Don't forget it, BJ. Yeah. Stay strong.
4: Yeah, stay strong.
3: Good reminder from Scott on that one. High Noon is brought to you by Bemidji Sports Center and by Paul Bunyan Communications as we rejoin you. Getting out of the gates with conspiracy theories here to start the show today. What a riveting start
4: to get
3: off to. I've got a couple of high school topics for you, Scott,
4: okay.
3: That I think are going to be of interest here. This one, they're both from Strib Varsity through the Star Tribune. This was posted, I think it was ultimately about a week and a half ago now, talking about participation levels for Minnesota high school sports. Minnesota has retained its number 10 spot in the national rankings for high school sports participation. For the past school year, Minnesota had 237,667 sports participants, which was up 2.3% from the previous school year, according to the National Federation of State High School Associations. Can you guess who was number one? Number one state for high school sports participants. It will not surprise you.
4: California.
3: California was number two.
4: Texas.
3: I was going to say we could call BJ in on this. Yes, Texas. Texas led the nation. 911,000 participants.
4: So a more interesting number to me would be
3: percentage
4: of kids.
3: Yeah,
4: in each
3: I agree.
4: State.
3: Yep.
4: Do
3: I
4: they
3: agree.
4: Have that?
3: I am not seeing that here.
4: That
3: I would have
4: defines
3: to do,
4: it a little better.
3: I would have to do a little bit deeper look because, yeah, population of the state helps. California was number two, Ohio, Illinois, Pennsylvania, rounding out the top five. Let's go! Yeah, PA, baby. Love it. Minnesota ranked 10th, fourth straight year that Minnesota ranked 10th. And I think to your point there, Scott, yeah, that's not going to change
4: that
3: much.
4: Doesn't mean a whole lot to me, those numbers, because that's just the population of the state, unless it's an egregiously low number or high number, you know, as a percentage goes. ESPN's been running a promo.
3: I've heard that, yeah.
4: Where, only 4 out of 10 kids are involved in any kind of youth sport activity. That's a concerning number for me.
3: Yes.
4: In America.
3: And I would say with the number of sports participants, you have to think about the fact

0: fact that I don't think that that's individual separate kids. I think that's just number of participants, but that may be some two-sport, three-sport, four-sport athletes who you may have in there who are getting counted multiple times for participation.
1: And what activity gets counted?
0: That's true, too.
1: Right. I mean, yep. Separately, if you're just going off golfing all summer long and you're not actually connected to any kind of, you know, youth program or something like that, that's, in my mind, the kid's still active.
0: Yeah.
1: Still or fishing or whatever it happens to be.
0: Let's get into individual sports here.
1: Okay.
0: Tackle football participation increased for the fourth straight year in the state. That is continuing to rise after a decrease during COVID-19. No surprise that had been the case.
1: Okay.
0: Girls flag football gets mentioned here that there were, because that's not yet a sanctioned sport. There were 102,000 high school participants in the U.S. last year for girls flag football. That's not including girls in Minnesota because it's not sanctioned yet. Could be here in the next few years if that continues to increase and grow. Girls wrestling and boys volleyball, the most recent sanctioned sports in Minnesota, are attracting more students. Girls wrestling went up 31.5%. Up to over 1,800 participants, while boys volleyball grew 7% and is now up over 2,500. Boys basketball increased by 7%, is up over 15,190. Girls basketball had a very, very small increase, but it was a 0.2% increase. The original results had reported a much larger increase, but that was submitted in error. This is of note, Scott. Boys hockey decreased 2.3% from 5,077 to 4,900, or 4,962. Girls hockey participation went down 1.3% to 3,320, and that's year on year. Baseball participation went up 8%, softball increased by 2.5%, girls volleyball increased by 6.4%.
1: Mm-hmm.
0: So some good gains, but notable that hockey, both boys and girls, decreased from last year to this past, well, the year before to this past year.
1: Okay. Well, I mean, speculation as to why? Is that where we're going?
0: I would say maybe some of the normal stuff that we have talked about with cost. And
1: I think cost is probably the big one.
0: Yeah. And just, I mean, that's why we talk about the Little Lumberjacks program like we do on here and talking to Bemidji Youth Hockey about, and they've been very open and candid about it, trying to make it a more affordable entryway into getting into hockey for kids.
1: And it'll end up sounding like a PSA, right? Because I'm so, and I have been close to the program, but it was very affordable. I think if there was no registration cost the first year, and I'm not sure if they still continued that or not, but that was going on in 2017, 2018, when my son was just getting started, for instance. But look, you can – the commitment is another one. There's no question about that. Commitment is one, and it's not just for the player. It's a family commitment to get them to the rink and all that. But, of course, other sports aren't seemingly having that difficult of a time doing that. I would imagine cost is the thing, or perceived costs as well.
0: Yeah.
1: Joel, because really at the youth level, there's not a lot of travel. It's actually really fun. You know, you get together on a Tuesday, Thursday, I think a Saturday morning type of thing, and you're done early on Saturday morning, and you know, we'd off, you know, mom's got pancakes for us when we get back from, it was awesome. I mean I love that. I really love that. And
0: yeah,
1: and having fun kind of in-house, making it more of an in-house league, and you get through mites, you start to travel a little bit more, and then obviously it's squirts and peewee levels they do as well. But for the first the 4 or 5 years, it is not very expensive at all. It is not. Now, then, you know, as your child gets older and so forth, yeah, numbers do seem to fall off a little bit, and there might be a number of different reasons as to why. I don't think that the cost side of things has much of an impact until you get to about 8, 9, 10 years old, somewhere along those lines, or maybe even later. I'd imagine.
0: Cost, travel, expected travel, perhaps, too?
1: Yeah.
0: With those things?
1: And it's, yeah. It is. You know, you look at travel and you go, oh, wow. And some of that is how is the season scheduled? And that really depends on where you are in the state. Bemidji, again, having a bit of an outlier and on an island here. Yeah, I think there was a stretch. We did like 5 of 6 straight winter weekends where we were on the road.
0: Yeah, which is why I appreciate that, especially reading something like that, that we've seen with Bemidji Youth Hockey, the effort to then go, how do you try to mitigate that? How do you try to make it better to stay involved and to keep playing and to feel like you can? So, worth pointing out. I was just thinking too,
1: like I haven't volunteered to be on a board. I've volunteered as a coach a lot over the years, but I feel like I can throw out a bunch of suggestions, but I'm not in a position to really make that kind of change, right?
0: Right.
1: So I don't know if that's, I don't think I want to, throw out a million reasons.
0: Without being really involved and
1: still on a coaching staff or on the board, I leave it up to them. There's lots of good people there.
0: Yeah.
1: There's a lot of good people there that absolutely are trying to make it happen for the kids, and that's why they're doing it. And they do a fantastic job, I think. I mean, it's a big one, man. You've got, between 250, 300 families, something like that, involved with youth hockey. Or at least players, I should say.
0: Yeah.
1: And maybe multiple siblings mix that in there too, so maybe it isn't that big. But still, it is a commitment. Yeah, it is. And it is easier in a metro area.
0: Yes, it is.
1: It is, on just pure travel time.
0: And I have a story where that very comment that you just made gets referenced. I'm going to have to save it until tomorrow because of time.
1: Mm-hmm.
0: But it got thrown my way. I forget if it was Rick who mentioned it to me or if it was TJ. I think it was TJ who mentioned it to me when we were getting ready for football on Thursday night. A story from Strip Varsity that I want to bring up that we'll get to tomorrow. It's just a very interesting pivot that a high school student athlete made.
1: Give me the headline.
0: Let me grab it. Oh, I just had it here.
1: Okay.
0: But I closed it because I knew that we were running short on time. It was
1: sorry, and now I'm dragging
0: recently
1: you
0: recently close. Here it is. And I know who this student athlete is. I don't know him personally, but I know him because of who he's played for, and he's played against the Jacks. Spencer Anderson chose playing high school quarterback over elite hockey path. Subheadline. This is from the Football Across America series, or Football Across Minnesota series that Strip Varsity does. On the elite hockey path, Spencer Anderson surprised everyone by picking Thief River Falls football and a senior year in high school. I'll leave you with that for tomorrow.
1: Hmm.
0: Yeah.
1: Interesting. Okay.
0: Very, very interesting story. And by surprise everyone, that included his own parents.
1: Okay.
0: Yeah. Rick's confirming that was TJ. Yes, it was TJ who had mentioned that to me. And I was like, I saw the headline and I meant to read it. And then I read through it and it was really, really fascinating. So just a change of direction from a high school student who could have gone down the student athlete who could have gone down the elite hockey path and all the choices that come with that, but found that he really was enjoying kind of a normal high school experience a lot. And decided to make a change, and a change that required some very, very difficult conversations to let some people know just how much of a change he was making. So I'll save that for tomorrow.
1: Okay.
0: Actually, I'll have to save it for Thursday because tomorrow we're preempted by the Twins. So.
1: And to dangle it till Wednesday.
0: Sorry. Sorry. Blame Twins coverage. As
1: I'm going to go read the article. How about that?
0: Go ahead and read it. Yeah, it's worth checking out. Right. So I'll leave that, and then we'll resume and talk about that on Thursday. But until then, thanks a lot, Scott.
1: All right, see ya.
0: Coming up, Charlie Yeager will be stopping in. We've got a lot of local stuff to talk about. Maybe he watched all that happened Thursday night in the big, or Saturday night in the big house. I'm sure he did. I'm sure he has thoughts. We'll get to that when we continue with High Noon.
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3: Part of the Lumberjack Radio Network. Minnesota News Network, I'm Sean Maloney. It was a warm summer in Minnesota. State climatologist Pete Boulay says some areas were considerably warmer than others.
4: Everybody in the state had an above normal summer, ranging from about a degree and a half at like Duluth and International Falls. Rochester about 2 degrees above normal, and the Twin Cities and St. Cloud just shy of 3 degrees above normal.
3: Boulay says the numbers cover the meteorological summer months of June, July, and August. Minnesota farmers and businesses could feel the effects of a growing trade dispute as Canada imposes a new round of tariffs on American goods. The retaliatory tariffs take effect today and range from 15 to 50%. The new tariffs target hundreds of American products, including steel, dairy products, ag equipment, pulp and paper, appliances, and electronics. The dispute is particularly significant for Minnesota because Canada is one of the state's largest trading partners. There are currently no formal trade talks underway between U.S. and Canadian officials. Minnesota lawmakers have started the recruitment process to fill the state's first office of inspector general in the fight against fraud. Senator Eric Putnam says the search will be very focused.
5: Don't think we're going to have like a billion applications. And I think we're going to be strategic enough in the recruitment process that once we start looking at people, it should be reasonably efficient, I think. I know that's a strange thing to say about government, but I'm optimistic.
3: The OIG Advisory Commission is made up of 8 lawmakers, 4 from the House and 4 from the Senate, and it's completely bipartisan. And Minnesota waterfowl hunters will see new regulation changes this fall, according to the Department of Natural Resources. Migratory game bird consultant Nate Huck says hunters can expect a season that's very similar to last year.
6: Things are generally the same as they were last year. You know, we have a 5-day teal season, another, you know, roughly 15, 20-day early goose season, so things are pretty similar. We did have a small bag limit increase on northern pintails from 2 to 3, but that's a pretty minor change for most hunters in Minnesota.
3: Hunters can find license and stamp information on the Minnesota DNR website. This is MNN.
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14: Gradual clearing today, becoming mostly sunny by this afternoon. Our high right around 81 tonight. Mostly clear. We'll drop down to 55 tomorrow. Mostly sunny and a lot cooler with a high tomorrow of only 70. Discover lakes, great food, and friendly faces in Worthington, Minnesota. It's definitely worth a look. I'm meteorologist Sean Cable. Right now, it's 70.
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16: I'm ready for you.
0: He hasn't always been a California kid. But for him, the sun is most definitely always shining because, well, his Dodgers are probably winning right now. 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

0: 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Charlie Yeager is stopping by. He's just like me. He's got as many questions as I do about this whole thing there Saturday
1: things
0: night.
1: Things I'd love to know.
0: Yeah, exactly. It was just beyond bizarre, just the whole thing and then the disconnect and all that. You raised some good questions to me here off the air, Charlie, about the – you wanted to see a clock there in the stadium. And how did would that have synced up with the whole play, and how did that look? But bottom line – what we're supposed to be seeing, we want to feel like we're seeing what the actual timing is of everything. And by all indications, we're being told that it is synced up that way. Now you're trying to tell us that it's not, and it just leaves – there's so much conjecture with a play like that.
1: Yeah, it was – it obviously, they sent out, as you talked about, the press release explaining what happened. And then they also have the video – which is behind the player, where you can't really even see when he actually touches the ball. But they have that video, and then they have the side-by-side, right, which is exactly what the officials see in their little thing. And it has it shows the number, and on that video, it shows that there was still 1 second left when he allegedly touched the ball, because, again, it's behind the player, so tough to say. But it looks like – if my, you know, intuitively it would tell me that there was still a second left on the clock.
0: Yeah.
1: The one that you watch on NBC when you're watching the live broadcast, that one shows zeros and shows the ball still near the goalpost. Now, I'm not trying to sit here and excuse anything the Big Ten did, because I'm asking questions, because I know that when you video things, when you, even with audio, I'm sure you've had this before, there's a delay. Right,
0: there can
1: is
0: be.
1: Is the camera that's looking at the stadium that's supposedly trained on the stadium clock, is that delayed getting, or is the video that they're showing delayed versus that they're showing on the screen? Did they not sync it properly before the game? Is the thing that I saw on the Twitter video from the Big Ten, is that the in game clock, or is that a separate clock that's in Never Never Land somewhere? And what I'd really like to see is, you pointed out to this, that you alluded to it, like in basketball where you have a shot of the clock in the background as somebody's releasing the ball right before the period ends, right? So you can see both in the same frame. So there's no question about what's going on. We don't have that video. Somebody has to have a picture of it somewhere. There's got to be somebody that took a picture or a photo as this guy's touching the ball. And then there's the clock in the background. Somebody's got to have it. Like, this has got to be – we just need to do a little more sleuthing and investigating to find it, because the amount of clocks that are in a football stadium, especially like the Big House, and to not have a view of that is a little absurd to me also.
0: Let's go to a level of football where there are never any clock problems. High school football. Oh, wait, did I say never? anyway – high school football got underway this past week, Thursday and Friday night, with week one games going on around the state. Where were you off to on Thursday/Friday night, Charlie?
1: I got to stop by two games. Went up to Walker and got
0: for the early game.
1: For the early game, got to check out the Osprey were flying around. It was a little stormy up here. I know you were down in the
0: Elk River
1: area.
0: Very stormy up here.
1: And so they were flying around all over the place and squawking and It did not help the Wolves very much.
0: Manoman Wobbin is also quite
1: Manoman
0: good.
1: Wobbin and John what John Clark's done there over the last several decade or so, plus the last several years where they've gone to state. He runs a tight ship, and early on it was tight. It was a defensive struggle. There was no score after the first quarter. It was 16-0 at the half. Manoman Wobbin, but they'd struggled to get there. But then they did something really weird in the third quarter. They threw the ball, which they never do, and and were able to get a big play. And then that's when the dominoes kind of started to fall, the house of cards, as it were.
0: Okay.
1: So that was what happened there. And I think also, you know, the varsity roster for Walker, Hackensack, Akeley is a little small. And so I think, you know, as the game goes on, you got most of those guys are playing both ways, and you start to wear out. And that's what Manoman Wobbin did. They just kind of wore them down. But the other game I went to was Red Lake Cass Lake Bena, which
0: that's right.
1: More people think of as a basketball rivalry. But trust me, it's just as intense on the field. I saw plenty of early game penalties by the Panthers. In fact, they were I wouldn't say dirty, but they were definitely effort plays that were they were trying to get
0: some extra edge
1: to them.
0: Yeah.
1: And they ended up drawing a couple flags, but once they kind of settled things down and fell into their groove, they ended up running away with it. Red Lake. The thing was is Red Lake graduated a lot of guys, including their quarterback, and a little bit of the quarterback exchange was an issue.
0: Okay.
1: A couple fumbles there for the Warriors because they weren't terrible moving the ball, but a couple times it stalled some drives, and you just can't get no yards because you're fumbling the football on the exchange. It's just tough to do. So
0: a lot of early season stuff, especially with trying to clean up handling the ball and making sure the operation runs like it should, right?
1: Yeah, and those are two teams. I mean, you go out for them showing up and playing that game because, I mean, Red Lake hasn't won. That was their 151st straight loss, right?
0: They
1: haven't won since 1999. Cass Lake Bena couldn't finish the season last year because they didn't have enough healthy players. Right?
0: I remember, yeah.
1: And this year they were able to, bring back even more numbers and healthy guys, and it looked like they were having fun out there, and that was just really good to see.
0: I think Jared wrote a piece
1: related to that piece, if you haven't read it yet.
0: I've been meaning to check that out and to read it. I saw the headline, and I saw about one of their players who had been dealing with an injury last year.
1: Well, he didn't even play last year. That was the thing.
0: Yeah.
1: He got hurt his sophomore year, had completely missed it, just blew out his knee. When I say blew out, like just ACL, like everything, right? And had to have it all, and had part of the tendon torn off the bone, and it was like all the bad things. But it's a great, great story just about, overcoming that kind of stuff. And it's great to see that program is, still kicking and they're still fighting. And
0: agreed.
1: There's some juice there.
0: Yeah, and like you said, that they're back on the field after having the issues with numbers last year like they did and with the injuries that they did. So good for them. And I hope it's a relatively healthy season that'll be ahead then for them too.
1: Absolutely.
0: So how did the weather impact things on Friday night with games around the area? Did you notice any pauses or anything like that? Because I was checking the scores on the drive back, and I had seen the weather that had come through here. Did it impact much, or was it mostly before kickoff?
1: So it was kind of one of those weird things where for the Walker-Manoman game, that storm missed us by just a little bit.
0: Thank goodness.
1: I mean, it just went just north kind of and blew right over the lake.
0: It's not like they're resuming in the evening. You can't turn the lights on.
1: Yeah, and they only had a 5-minute intermission, right, halftime, because they're trying to get things moving before the lights go. Luckily, it wasn't hot. It was a nice, cool air. At Cass Lake Bena, between them, when I got there, kicked off on time, everything was fine. After I left in the third quarter, they did have a lightning delay for 30 minutes.
0: Okay.
1: And then they made the decision, because you have to technically play four quarters, otherwise you have to restart the game. So they made the decision, both parties did, because they had to wait the half hour, that they were only just going to play a 1-minute fourth quarter. Things had kind of gotten away there for Red Lake, and I think everybody understood that was probably the best move in general for everyone, especially because it was a Thursday night. They got school the next day. So I think it was the right move, and that's ultimately what happened there. But for the most part, in terms of us getting stores and other games getting done, didn't have any problems.
0: Well, I don't know if you heard, but Bemidji Boys Soccer was playing on Thursday evening. They were down in Alexandria.
1: Mm-hmm.
0: They kicked off the game. They played through it. They got into a lightning delay.
1: I did hear that.
0: And then another delay and another delay. And they paused in the second half. For those who don't know, game did not resume. There was, I think, about 25 minutes left, 25, 30 minutes left in the second half. It did not resume until 9:40 in the evening. And they were done late that night. Got back, I think, 1 a.m. was what Coach Mitchell told me in the end was when they got back. So that was rough. And the other bummer was, it's not as if there were storms that were on top of them. It was stuff that was off in the distance, but they were seeing the lightning.
1: Yeah.
0: So, too bad.
1: Yeah, there's definitely, those are, the cases where things get tough because there's the protocol, and then there's the lightning. It's moving, like the whole storm's moving away from us. But I saw that lightning that's moving away from us.
0: Yeah.
1: And so now we got to wait a half hour because of the protocol, which at the end of the day, like, you would rather be safer than sorry.
0: Correct.
1: Believe you me. But it still is – I can understand how frustrating it is. I've been a part of that as a football coach too, where – you know, you're getting, it's 25 minutes and you're like, all right, we got through 25 minutes and then boom, there's another one. And you're like,
0: oh, I have been in those several times and during the football season.
1: It can get really tough. So,
0: yeah. And across different sports. Mm-hmm. So, well, now school year is underway for everybody around the area.
1: Yes,
0: it's officially off and running. So we're going to get into a little bit more of a normal quote unquote rhythm this week that we'll have on the high school end. College wise, teams were mostly out of town this past weekend, with the exception of football. Mm-hmm. They were there on Saturday. They were homing in Southwest, and they got themselves back on track with a pretty dominant showing.
1: Yeah, one of the things I thought they didn't do well in the first game was they had some early penalties, and that put them behind the eight ball pretty quick. They did not start fast. This particular game, they get a sack fumble on a third down, and the next play, they turned it into a touchdown. How's that for a fast start, right?
0: Yeah,
1: and
0: perfect.
1: And you're basically giving yourself that extra possession. I believe they were leading 28-0 at the half, or maybe it might have been 21-0 at the half, whatever it was. They were rolling, and they looked good offensively. Did not see Connor Carver in that game. Now, I did not hear anything about any injuries. He was fully suited up. He walked out there and did some stuff. Was that them hiding him for Minnesota State? Was that the fact that they just didn't need him in any of the situations they had? I know Mac Molander did go out there and run the ball a little bit, some of the quarterback power stuff that they do. Although it was out of shotgun, it wasn't like short yardage type stuff necessarily. Not in the way that they've done with Carver, where you get a heavy look out there and goal line type stuff. But yeah, they looked good. They were moving the ball. They were throwing.
0: Do you think maybe
1: the ball.
0: It was a break glass in case of emergency sort of thing? If there was maybe something that he was carrying,
1: it could have been, you know. And I know that in the past, this is pure speculation here, because as I understand, you know, coaches, they don't like to throw their hands out there. But I know that he has had hamstring stuff in the past. So maybe he wasn't 100% healthy or for whatever the reason. But for whatever the reason is, for a guy that is that I would consider one of your better weapons, he did not enter the game. And whether that's because you're hiding him from Minnesota State, they know that he's going to, you know, be a factor. They watched him run 80 yards down the sideline right in front of him.
0: Yep.
1: In the playoff game. I mean, kid's a difference maker. So it's not like they don't know, but it's one of those things where it was just very interesting not to see him play, but also great to see how well they did even without his presence on the field.
0: Yes, yes. Right? Offense moved the ball very, very well. But on the defensive side, it was just downright suffocating. I mean, the numbers bear that out big time. When you're outgaining a team 456 to 57 for the game and holding them to three rushing yards.
1: Well, the other one that you got to look at, go check out third down conversions.
0: 0 for 14.
1: Yeah, you don't win a lot of games and you can't convert on third down. And to hold them 0 for 14 when you have an opportunity to get off the field and to be able to take advantage of that opportunity, big deal. I mean, they were lucky if they got past the 50 for most of that game. And a lot of it was, a lot of those guys, you know, I talked to Nashawn Keith after the game, nose tackle for the Beavers, and he said, you know, one of the things that we kind of adjusted at halftime against Michigan Tech was we were getting a little exotic in the first half, and we kind of went back to a base defense. And if you look at how they played in the second half against Michigan Tech, much, much better than the first half, right? I think they held them to – it was just a field goal, maybe a touchdown. But – looked way better in the second half, and then they come out and they pitch a shutout in this one, don't give up a single score. So over the last six quarters, they've played really well. And when you pair that with the way that the offense is playing, it's just a recipe for a win, which is what they got. And now they got to go play a really tough team that D2.com just ranked number 3 in the country, Minnesota State. For whatever reason, they're playing there again. They didn't play them last year, but they 2 years ago they also played down at Minnesota State.
0: Yeah, how does that work?
1: Well, I think because
0: sure
1: the year off
0: reason,
1: or
0: but
1: whatever the case may be, I'm sure. I mean, Yeah, I don't.
0: It's been a lot of trips to Blakeslee, though.
1: Yeah, it's definitely been tough, and they've been on the wrong side of some really close games against Minnesota State. So,
0: yep.
1: I'm sure they are chomping at the bit to try to come away with be on the other side of that this time, and we'll see how it goes when they take on number 3 Minnesota State.
0: Finally, the wait is continuing. We have to wait an extra week until we finally get to see the hottest team in town right now, Bemidji State Volleyball. 8-0 out of the gates. They go to Southern California and romp through the Fall Cougar Classic there as they win all 4 matches, and they win them all in sweeps. Madison Tripp was player of the tournament, I believe, as well. They had like 3 or 4 players who made the all-tournament team. They're at Minot State Friday. They're at UMary Saturday. So we have to wait an agonizingly extra bit longer to finally see this squad on home court. But they start NSIC play this weekend. It's been all you could ask for the Beaver volleyball team. And now it's time to see how it stacks up in the always formidable NSIC.
1: Yeah, I think I read it's the 3rd best start in program history.
0: That's what it is.
1: It is the best start for a new coach, Honey Johnson, when they got to 7-0, I think is what it was. That was the best for a incoming coach, best start for that.
0: They've won
1: for that.
0: 18 straight sets,
1: yeah,
0: as well.
1: It's right now they're rolling. They're playing really, really well, and I think I talked about it last time I was on here. One of the things,
0: yes,
1: is you have girls that played that won a state title and played in the state at state multiple times from Pequot Lakes. And I know I keep relying heavily on that, but that's also the viewing area, one of their viewing area teams.
0: But so I mean, they're,
1: a lot of
0: they're
1: those girls.
0: Part of the core.
1: Yeah,
0: going
1: and, and that's the thing, right? Is Ella Hoford and
0: Ella Cradaville.
1: Ella Cradaville. I mean, just like, and they're playing lights out. They're playing really well. And when you mix people that know how to win with a good core that was already there, I mean, they had a lot of really good players and they were on that uptick, and you know, they'd been playing that way for a while, and obviously, you know, I think back to forgive me, I can't remember what his name was, coach that passed
0: Kevin
1: away.
0: Kevin Ulmer.
1: And it's tough because he had that program moving in an upward trajectory.
0: Yeah.
1: And he'd done a lot of really good things. And you know, he put those stones in place for them to be where they're at now, which is such an awesome legacy that he got to leave. And unfortunately, when he passed away, I think that, you know, that made things, it made it just difficult to play. Right. And I think now that a lot of those wounds have healed for those girls, although some may not have, but I think now they're in a place where they're back to playing the way that he wanted them to play. And now you have another young, fresh coach in there, and you've got these players that he recruited that he worked really hard to get that are now older, and they're playing really well. And it's just really cool to see how it's come together, and see a little bit of his legacy in there as well.
0: That weekend against Jamestown and Northern State, the 18th and the 19th, it can't get here soon enough to finally get to see this team on home floor and to see if they can keep this great start going.
1: I'm really
0: going.
1: Looking forward to it.
0: Yeah, me too. He is Charlie Yeager, sports director from Lakeland PBS, visiting today on High Noon and checking in as we start this new week. Well, we start it today, pretty much.
1: Yeah.
0: So thanks a lot, Charlie, and I'll see you around. Probably soccer on Thursday. Probably a good chance there.
1: Yep, and if not, I'm going to definitely see it football on Friday.
0: Oh, yeah. Well, yeah, in Grand Rapids,
1: yes,
0: making the short trip over there.
1: Making the short trip.
0: Excellent. Thanks, Charlie.
1: Thanks.
0: Thank you for joining us for High Noon. Girls soccer is at Grand Rapids tonight. Pregame at 6:45, kickoff at 7 here on 104.5 and the Lumberjack Radio Network channel on YouTube.
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11: Gradual clearing today, becoming mostly sunny by this afternoon. Our high right around 81 tonight. Mostly clear. We'll drop down to 55 tomorrow. Mostly sunny and a lot cooler with a high tomorrow of only 70. Discover lakes, great food, and friendly faces in Worthington, Minnesota. It's definitely worth a look. I'm meteorologist Sean Cable. 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
0: 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The Bun.
12: I'm not there in that stage of life yet, so I have a different perspective than someone who's there. But
13: I mean, we didn't go a lot with our small children for that very reason. It's just hard to navigate.
12: Yeah.
13: But if they want to go, let them go.
12: They're probably not going to have a great time in that huge crowd in the stroller, and they're just going to be annoyed more than anyone. You're going to be annoyed that you're there hauling around the stroller, and everyone else around you is annoyed that they have to navigate around a brigade of strollers.
13: How about senior citizens or handicapped people then? They can't go out there too?
12: Well, they're adults. They'll enjoy it.
13: They got the wheelchair. They got the carts that get in the way.
12: That's an accessibility. You're choosing to... If they're not old enough,
13: they're not all choosing to have a wheelchair.
12: Well, you don't choose, but you're an adult and you can enjoy the fair a lot more as an adult.
13: It sounds like you just hate on kids.
12: No, kids that are walking around, great.
13: There are plenty of 35-year-old dudes in their prime that are also they have no idea where they're walking out there.
12: They're stopping and turning around.
13: It's not just a baby thing. Quickly, what annoyed me, I'll just go through this quickly. Major League Baseball umpire, Doug Eddings.
12: Yes.
13: telling the Cardinals rookie pitcher, kid is making his major league debut, and you do the old, gotta straighten out that hat. What a douche move. What a Richard move by that umpire. First off, half the league tilts their cap. Second off, your job is to police the actual rules. If it's an unwritten rule, that's not your job as an umpire. If the other team is bitter that his hat is tilted, let them throw at a guy then, because they're so bitter with the unwritten rules. You are not there to legislate unwritten rules. So, especially the kid's making his pro debut, that was absolutely awful. And then one other thing, I'm adding a fourth category today. What puzzled you?
12: Oh,
13: because I wouldn't say it annoyed me, but it puzzled me. State Fair.
12: Strollers.
13: The line to go to the Amish Donuts on Sunday was literally like five blocks long down past the education building. And people are waiting in that line. I had a friend who was there who said they waited 50 minutes. This is Disney World ride type lines. I'm sorry. Like, I'm sure the donut's great. I love donuts. I'm sure it was delicious. There's not a donut on the planet that is worth waiting 50 minutes for. I'm sorry.
12: It's really good.
13: I'm sure it is.
12: It's really
13: good. It ain't worth waiting 50 minutes for.
12: Yeah.
13: I can go to the local Quick Trip and find a donut that's just as, you know, 50% as good, and I don't have to wait as long. That's it for what'd you do, what'd you watch, what annoyed you, and today what puzzled you. On the other side of this break, Brett, tomorrow is a significant day for Minnesota Wild fans, and we'll talk about that next.
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16: 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High school volleyball in Paul Bunyan country tonight. Bagley's hosting Clearbrook-Gonvick. Black Duck hosts Manoman Wobbin. Foston hosts Climax Fisher. 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Deer River heads to Greenway. Park Rapids hosts Park Christian. Monaga's at Pelican Rapids. And Winnemac is at Red Lake County. BSU Beaver football team took care of Southwest Minnesota State 38-0 Saturday. They're now 1-1 on the season, 1-0 in conference play, and a big one coming up Saturday as they head to Mankato to face number 4, Minnesota State, at 6 o'clock. BSU volleyball team went 4-0 at the Cal State San Marcos Fall Tournament. They're now 8-0 to start the year, their third best start ever, and they've won 18 straight sets. They open up conference play at Minot State Friday and UMary on Saturday.
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5: You got the text line going, Blakemore. 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This is the 10 of Fitzgerald. First off, James says, what annoyed me, I saw Spider-Man at AMC this weekend and there was almost 30 minutes of ads and previews before the movie. I don't mind it. They do overdo it, right? Yes. It should be like 3-4 previews and it turns into 7-8 previews. At least with someone with kids, at least my three kids now, the youngest is 6. So they're now at the point where they can sit through it without whining and complaining and without losing them. Mm. But when they were like 2, 3, 4, and you're just there to watch a kid's movie, it does get to a point where like, please start the movie or my kids are going to go bonkers. Like they keep, they can't sit through another 5 previews. They can't do it. But as an adult, I think you should be able to handle it.
12: It's only happened to me one time in my life, but there was once where I accounted for it. I'm like, I'm not going to show up. It's 4:30. I've already got my tickets. I'm going to show up at 5. No previews. Movie was already like 20 minutes in.
5: What?
12: I swear. And I've never, I've been scarred by it ever since. I don't even remember where it was, if it was in high school or college, but I remember it vividly because I'm like, I'm never doing this again. So I just have to sit through all the damn previews.
5: Some of the previews aren't that bad either. They could be entertaining. Yeah. I will say it depends on the movie. If you go into an adult movie, of the 8 previews, 4 or 5 of them, you're like, I'm never watching that.
12: Correct.
5: If you go to Paw Patrol and go through all the kids' previews, you're like, yeah, we'll go see that one. Like, I want to see the Acme versus, is it Coyote versus Acme?
12: The Roadrunner.
5: Yeah, I want to go watch that one. There was a Bluey one in there. Ingrid was excited to go see Bluey in about a year. Kids' ones are more consistently better previews than the adult ones.
12: I'm told, by the way, I have no kids, as the text line has pointed out lately.
5: Yes.
12: I'm told that Bluey is the cartoon of choice for most people that don't want to go insane.
5: It's the hot one right now. Yeah. Well, it almost gives some like good parenting advice as well.
12: Really?
5: And give you some tips on how to handle the children. Because none of us really know what we're doing, to be honest with you. Mm. A couple stroller related ones. Says it's the parents that don't have any special awareness with the strollers that is the problem, not the stroller itself. One says, I'm with Blakemore. The strollers are getting out of control. They are the size of wagons, and there's no sense of special recognition. So many strollers with kids who practically teenagers make them walk. And the parents of those strollers plow through people like they're driving a bulldozer.
12: Just my thing is, like, I was walking around yesterday after Russo, and I literally saw hundreds of strollers. And I would say, let's say there's 100. 90 of them, the kids in there were disinterested, didn't care at all.
5: Yeah. Yeah.
12: Were asleep. So
5: they're
12: like,
5: kids.
12: They're not getting anything
5: out
12: of it.
5: Have you met young children?
12: Not a lot, clearly. So my point is that they're not getting a lot out of it. So it's not like we got to take them so they can experience it. They're miserable anyways.
5: Yeah,
12: You're miserable for wheeling it around, and
5: moods,
12: everyone else is miserable.
5: Their moods change a lot. You know how miserable they'd be if they weren't in a stroller?
12: Well, yeah, that's why you would wait until they can walk.
5: On Sunday, you know, Ingrid's now 6. So it was kind of the first time we're like, all right, we're not taking a stroller. You're walking around.
12: Yeah.
5: You've got to build up the tolerance to be able to walk around. And we weren't staying there all day. Mm. But when we went to Disney World for spring break, and she was five at the time, that is still, can she walk on her own? Yes. Are we bringing a stroller? Because 12 hours of standing on her feet all day and walking around is very challenging. And guess what? A five-year-old that is getting crabby. That is challenging, Brett. Mm-hmm. You don't want to deal with it. And even like Samson, who was nine at the time, would sit in the stroller half the time. Mm. So if someone's planning on going to the state fair for the entire day, which frankly, you know, you're paying that much to get in, you're paying for all the foods, like it's going to be an expensive day. You might as well make the most out of it. The longer the day goes, the harder it is for them to not have a stroller. So for your own peace of mind, I don't blame any parent that has a child six or under, heck, even seven or eight, that has a stroller. And now the strollers in terms of navigation, let's be honest, there are some strollers that are easier to navigate than others. Some are smooth. It's just like any car you buy on the lot. Some are have all the bells and whistles, and some is, you know, is a 1992 Lumina that you bought for $1,000, right? It can be hard if, and the more stuff you have on it, the heavier it is, the harder it is to navigate and move around. Some of those strollers can be difficult to steer when you have a lot of stuff on them, because they just don't move as well as others. And typically the ones that move better aren't as good for day loves. You know, when we go to Disney World, like we bring the stroller that's not as easy to move and navigate, but it has more areas to put stuff in. Right. So you're not carrying bags around. You're not carrying toys around all day long. You might have to wear layers, right? You might have to bring, not at the state fair, but you might have to bring a sweatshirt. You might have to bring a jacket. You want places to put it when you are not using it. And sometimes those strollers, while they don't navigate as well, are better for those purposes. So I would say wait until you have children and you might change your mind on this.
12: Well, that's what I was going to say. We can mark this audio and in a handful of years, hopefully when I have kids.
5: Do you have news?
12: No.
5: Okay.
12: News.
5: All right.
12: We still got a lot of steps to get to before that.
5: Just want to make sure.
12: But, you know, probably within 5, 6, 7 years, that's the hope. So when that happens, we can mark this audio and I'll make a public apology if I change my mind.
5: And then you'll be watching Bluey and you'll be like, now I'm more sane. To keep your sanity, and even like the strollers, right? Like you're going to Disney World. It's a pain to bring a stroller on an airplane and do all that stuff. But for your sanity, once you get to that amusement park for 12 hours, it's nice to have the stroller. Right. And you're going to have the one to push it. You're going to get a bad back out of it because you're pushing, you know, hundreds of pounds around the entire park all day long in 90 degree weather. But you'll be doing the exact same thing. You'll figure it out.
12: Well, right now I'm annoyed. I'll check in 5 years and we'll see what happens.
5: Problem is there's too many people there to begin with.
12: Well,
5: so yeah, you can't.
12: That's true.
5: All right. Well, we didn't get to my wild related topic, so we'll do that on the other side of the break. So let's do the tease again. Tomorrow is a significant day for Minnesota Wild fans. We'll also maybe do a little obligatory daily NFL headlines before we get to Rosen.
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0: physical stamp until after March 10th. If you get it online, that's your proof throughout the license year. 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
1: More info can be found on the DNR's website. And a Western Minnesota church is mourning the loss of its longtime pastor, 58-year-old Steve Junker of Elbow Lake, died September 4th after suffering a severe spinal cord injury in a cruise ship accident in Italy last month. His funeral is set for Friday at Chippewa Lutheran Church in Brandon. This is M&M.
2: My name is Erica, and my son, Kaysen, is a patient at Shriners Children. My oldest called me and said, Kaysen got burnt. 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Before we could see Kaysen, the trauma doctor came in and said he needs to go to Shriners.
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4: I wouldn't do anything else.
5: We're just so thankful that Kaysen is still here, because things can change in the blink of an eye.
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12: Gradual clearing today, becoming mostly sunny by this afternoon. Our high right around 81 tonight. Mostly clear. We'll drop down to 55 tomorrow. Mostly sunny and a lot cooler with a high tomorrow of only 70. Discover lakes, great food, and friendly faces in Worthington, Minnesota. It's definitely worth a look. I'm meteorologist Sean Cable. 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
18: Partly cloudy now, but more cloudy later. Right now, 78, high of 83.
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0: Chiefs kick off this week. 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
1: All right, welcome back to the Tenet Fitzgerald. Tenet B here, Brett Blakemore here. One more text at the Bradshaw and Bryant KFAN text line 64686. It says, Brandon, 2 years in a row, I went up to a person that bought 6 Amish donuts for $25 and offered $20 for 2. Closed the deal, no waiting in line. I'm surprised more people haven't taken the ticket scalping approach to the Amish donuts because, you wait in line and then just go sell those 6 individually. You're going to make a profit off of it.
0: You think about it.
1: The resale market.
0: I'll say this. They added a second truck this year because last year I waited an hour for these donuts. This year they added a second truck. I waited 15 minutes this year for the donuts.
1: How long was the line?
0: I mean, it was long, but it was moving quick because it splits off into two different areas.
1: The reaction I got on X the other day was, it moves fast. That line was so long. I'm sorry. It wasn't a 10. The line I saw Sunday morning was not a 10 or 15 minute line. I don't care how fast they go through the donuts, how fast they go through the line.
0: I do think the morning crowd was worse.
1: It was well past the education building. Like, it literally was 5 blocks. And I didn't even see the end of it because I just went in the education building. Mm. All right. So, Brett, you and I, you're with me tomorrow noon to 3, correct?
0: Yes.
1: Because I feel like you and I might be having a conversation about this tomorrow on the 10 of Fitzgerald, maybe to open the show up at noon. We'll see. But it's kind of a significant day for you, for me, and other Minnesota Wild fans out there. I'm talking about tomorrow morning, the future of the franchise, defenseman Quinn Hughes and Matt Boldy. But I guess nobody cares what Matt Boldy has to say tomorrow morning. They are going to talk with the media tomorrow as they are... both a part of the NHL's player media tour, which is taking place in Las Vegas. This situation has had a lot of speculation come from it, but without really ever any substance to create the speculation, right? I mean, Bill Guerin and everyone on his side and his camp has been relatively hush-hush about this. Hasn't spoken a whole lot, and obviously he was on with Barrero and some others last week and didn't really give you much to chew on. I think maybe they learned their lesson a little bit from the Kirill Kaprizov negotiations the year before, that the more you talk, the more it tends to go in the favor of the player. But we haven't heard a lot other than, you know, the one writer that's been talking about has been Michael Russo, and he has maintained this entire summer that the Wild feel confident they will re-sign Quinn Hughes. That's all we have to go with. We haven't really seen reports from anybody nationally, anyone that is trustworthy. Obviously, there's always going to be someone's going to throw something against the wall, and then you have to try to figure out whether that person has any legitimacy to it or not. And they might, and they might not. But we haven't. We haven't heard a quote from Quinn Hughes this entire summer. Haven't heard one thing. Haven't heard anything, at least directly from his agent. So we've just been kind of left in the spot where, how do we know what to think when we're not hearing from either side of this? At the very least, neither side have tried to negotiate through the media, which might be a bad thing, to be honest with you. But tomorrow, we are going to hear... most likely, we are going to hear Quinn Hughes talk.
0: Do we know what time that is?
1: I just heard morning.
0: Oh, good.
1: So I'd like to think by the time you and I are on at noon tomorrow.
0: Sweet.
1: Because we don't have Gopher Football Weekly with PJ Fleck tomorrow. We'll be on at noon. I'd like to think by the time we get to that, that we'll have something. Well, maybe we won't. Quinn might just completely shut it down, not say a thing, and hit anything regarding my contract, my agent's handling. And frankly, if he did handle that, I would actually maybe be a little bit worried. I think almost tomorrow, like the less he says, the more there's three ways Quinn can go. Quinn can say, I would love to play with the Minnesota Wild for the foreseeable future, and we're working out a contract. That would be the best thing. there are two other options I think would be negative for the Wild. Obviously, one would be him going, yeah, I really want to play with my brothers, and I don't know if I'm going to be here long-term with the Wild. That would be, which, if that was the route, I think we would have heard about that by now.
0: You'd think.
1: I can't imagine he's still on September 8th contemplating where he wants to play moving forward. The third option here would be Quinn not saying anything, and I still think that is negative for the Wild. Because, like, there's not a contract negotiation here, really. Right? Like, it's pretty obvious what Quinn Hughes can make. Like, Quinn Hughes is going to make between Kirill Kaprizov's contract and Cale Makar's contract for whatever years he decides.
0: Yeah, there's no haggling on price.
1: No.
0: Yeah.
1: There's, right? So, sometimes you're leading up to the season and you're just playing the game trying to draw, you know, that extra $1 million out of the team. Or the team's trying to suck away that extra million from you. At this point, like, it's pretty obvious what the range is going to be. So if you weren't saying anything to try to play that game, what are we trying to, what game are we playing here? So I think regardless of what happens tomorrow, Brett, whether he's very positive about the Wild organization, whether he's tells us he's ready to leave, whether he doesn't say anything, we are going to learn something that we haven't learned throughout this entire summer.
0: So 3 hours ago, there was a tweet from TSN basically quoting Chris Johnson. He was a reporter for The Athletic, but he's up there.
1: The what?
0: For The Athletic.
1: Okay.
0: He's up there in Canada. And I've been seeing all summer long that basically Canadian sources are saying he's gone. And here's another one. 3 hours ago, the aggregated quote was, it's believed that Quinn Hughes is not ready to sign an extension with the Wild per TSN's Chris Johnston. Now, of course, Meat Sauce has already quoted the tweet and saying to trade him. So yep. Go figure. But I was on with Russo.
1: Well, I mean, if he's not ready to sign an extension, you do have to trade
0: him. You do.
1: Him.
0: But what I'm saying is I was on for 3 hours yesterday with Russo and probably was around him for four.
1: Yep.
0: And he was still, I mean, he's concerned and he said as much on the air, but he was still saying it's above 50% that he re-signs. Like, he still thinks that one way or another this gets
1: done. That is not an encouraging comment you just made there. Above 50%.
0: He's saying there's more than likely it's going to get done with the Wild. That doesn't scream to me.
1: The number 50% is very scary to me. The number you just threw out. And I know you're saying above, and that could be anything above 50.
0: Well, he didn't want to.
1: There's a big difference between, like,
0: he didn't want to lock in on a number.
1: At the beginning of this summer, I would have thought it was like 85%.
0: Yeah.
1: Right? So now when you're saying above 50, that does concern me a little bit. Like, all right, we're a coin flip away from Quinn Hughes deciding. And I know what Russo's saying, right? He's saying it's more likely than not.
0: But more likely than not doesn't line up with what this TSN reporter has already tweeted out, that he's not ready and it's over. See what I'm saying?
1: Well, I would trust Russo overall.
0: Correct.
1: Russo is more plugged in with the Minnesota Wild than any reporter is with their team in the entire landscape of North America. Any sport, any team, Russo is more plugged in with the Wild than anything. I also saw that Meat Sauce. Who would have thought that Meat Sauce is quote tweeting stuff that is breaking news to me in the hockey market? But I find what they wrote in the tweet compared to the quotes to be a little different than each other, right? The tweet from TSN Sports says, it's believed that Quinn Hughes is not ready to sign an extension with the Wild per TSN's reporter, Chris. But then it has graphics of three different quotes from Chris Johnson. The first one says, I think he was having trouble basically making up his mind about what he wants to do for his future. So that quote could mean that he's not ready to sign an extension, but that also doesn't mean he's gone, right? It's very generic what he's saying there. The second quote says, there's a desire that we've known for years to one day play with his brothers. That's already been reported by Russo.
0: That's established.
1: He has said that on the record. So that's nothing new. And then the third one is, at least at this point, I don't think that he has been committed to do something to do. I think this is kind of written weird. At least at this point, I don't think that has been committed to or something he's ready to do. Well, clearly,
0: I'm assuming the question was extend with the Wild.
1: Maybe. But I'm just saying those quotes alone don't read the same to me as it's believed he's not ready to sign an extension. Well, he's clearly not. He hasn't signed an extension. So up until this point, he hasn't been ready.
0: Yeah.
1: It's the why. Why are we at where we are right now? Is it just your typical finagling over contract numbers? Right? Is it the amount of years? Is it the dollar amount? You know, Quinn wants 20, the Wild want to give him 19, and they're just holding out? Or is there something more to... I still think, because once the Cale Makar deal went down, money is no longer a question, like what you should be making, what Quinn Hughes should be making. He should be making near Cale Makar money. And if he wants to do it for 3 years, I think the Wild would be in. If he wants to do it for 8 years, I think the Wild would be in. So I just don't... I still wonder if there's more to this, like if there's other finagling, like... Right, we saw in the NBA for years where guys try to organize it so they can play with certain players. Is this Quinn talking long-term with Jack of, hey, how can we get you to Minnesota here and... Maybe before the 4 years is up, or, you know, Quinn is reportedly friends with Dylan Larkin. They both played for Team USA. Has this been a, hey, we're trying to clear up the Dylan Larkin thing? You never know. Like, if Dylan Larkin is traded here, which, how the Detroit Red Wings still don't have a GM on September 8th, I don't know. But if Dylan Larkin wants to come here, you never, because we haven't heard a word from Quinn, Quinn might be the kind of guy that, like, hey, you know, if we can get Dylan Larkin here, I might cut a couple million off this, right? To give us a chance to win, right? Because if you are signing Kirill Kaprizov to $17 million and Quinn Hughes to near $20 million, and then Dylan Larkin's going to be making another eight and change, salary's got to go. Now, the salary cap could also go up 3 years from now as well. That can change things, but salary's got to go. So is Quinn going to be like, if you can get Dylan Larkin here, maybe I'll go for 17 instead of 20, right?
0: You're going to have to pay Boldy eventually.
1: I mean, he wouldn't be the first NHL player to take less. Connor McDavid is making 12 and change right now because he wanted to win a cup, which is probably why he's bitter, because they didn't come close, and Connor McDavid could be making the max, and he didn't, right?
0: So you're saying that Connor McDavid... is overrated.
1: I just think, and I mentioned this with Russo the other day at the State Fair, you know how many players in the last calendar year have forced trades, have flirted with forcing trades, have made it known, I'm not going to sign here for agency, and they all have one thing in common. They are all on the USA gold medal team, right? Brady Tkachuk has moved his way to Florida. Connor Hellebuyck has requested a trade. Dylan Larkin has requested a trade. Quinn Hughes technically got himself out of Vancouver. And for all we, maybe in the next month, he'll request a trade. I don't know. Who else am I missing from Team USA here? There's one more guy. Oh, Werenski in Columbus. Remember early in the offseason, came out and said he wanted a trade, and then he ended up taking that one back. That's like 5-6 guys from all Team USA that got a taste of winning and thought, man, this is the life, right? Like, this is what we play for. Like, we're all making, they're all going to be making tens of millions of dollars. They're all going to be fine financially, despite the fact that the tax is going to take away 40% and their agent and they got a flash.
0: It doesn't matter if their wife is going to be able to find work.
1: Correct. Yes. They'll be able to afford the health insurance when their wife has a baby. Okay. I do wonder if they kind of got this like euphoria of winning the gold medal and goes, this is what like my, we should be doing this. We should have a chance to do this to win a cup. Cause a lot of those guys, let's face it, were on teams that were not close to winning a Stanley Cup. And so that I'm just trying to piece together, and this is all speculation on my part. I am trying to piece together because in the entire summer, a person that I trust in Michael Russo the whole time has been like, yeah, the Wild think they're going to get this done. And the money's obvious. So then why isn't it done? If But you can go the complete opposite, though, too. If Quinn was convinced, hey, I want to play with Jack. I want to play with Jack sooner rather than later. I think he would have communicated that with the Wild before September 8th. I don't think he would have waited this long to do that. And we would already hear rumors around the National Hockey League, including Russo saying, hey, Minnesota Wild are trying to trade Quinn Hughes, which if he's not going to play here, if he's not going to sign an extension, then you have to trade him. You have to try to recoup as much as you possibly can from what you already gave up to get him. But the fact that we haven't heard it from that side, I do wonder if this is, they're trying to hold out as long as possible for Bill Guerin to make other moves. And unfortunately, Bill Guerin's behind the eight ball a little bit here because Dylan Larkin, who had the Wild as one of three teams on his list, and he's not going to go to Florida anymore. Vegas, I guess, could go after him, but they don't need a center. They are very strong up the middle. The Wild always made the most sense for Dylan Larkin. It's a good place for Dylan Larkin to go. The Wild would be a great place to have Dylan Larkin come to.
0: Instantly the number one center with no ifs, ands, or buts.
1: So, and maybe whatever Quinn says tomorrow, and we'll come on at noon and we'll change our minds about what I'm saying right now. But I've wondered this whole time if this is just a ploy to kick this can down as close to the season as we can so we can try to shuffle the roster a little bit. And unfortunately, the Detroit GM thing probably has put the Wild in a tough spot with doing that. That's just my speculation. You might think that's insane, but
0: I don't think it's insane. I'll say that, and this is a completely different negotiation than Kaprizov. Completely different. That was a haggling war. That was other teams getting involved as well. This is, we know what the number is. You're either here or you're not, you know, and we'll try to make a move if you're not. But I remember the Kaprizov one really, we'll get to it. You know, we can get to it when he comes back. And when he came back to Minnesota, it was done relatively quickly, but we had to wait the entire time all summer long until he returned.
1: Yes.
0: We thought
1: Guerin likes to talk to him in person.
0: Correct. And
1: apparently Quinn is going to be in town Thursday.
0: Yes. That's where I'm.
1: Quinn's going to talk to the media tomorrow, and then Quinn's going to be in Minnesota on Thursday. So the ball might get rolling here.
0: I think that's, I mean, I would love it if it was done like the Kaprizov one. I would have loved it if it was done July 1. We don't, you know, but then I guess doesn't give us much to talk about for the rest of the summer. But
1: I think
0: he's waiting to see him in person.
1: I will say Quinn's talking to the media tomorrow. Prepare yourself for a please don't go montage, please. If he has some bad things to say, yeah, we need please don't go. We need Quinn Hughes highlights. We need sound bites from Quinn. That will be your job for tomorrow.
0: You to stay. What a great song.
1: And yeah. I tell you what, like I, you know, when Kaprizov was signed, at the time it felt like an overpay. You could argue how much over, you know, it might only be a couple $1 million, but given the Connor McDavids and the Jack Eichels are making, you know, $11 and $12 million, like 17 just seemed a lot for Kirill.
0: Now
1: Quinn could side 20 and be like, he's worth it. I know it's scary to have two guys locked up to that much salary, but Quinn Hughes is the real deal. You could argue last year, even though somehow he didn't get any Norris consideration, which I don't understand, you could argue he was the best defenseman in hockey last year. He was absolutely, once he got here, he was absolutely electric. He was even better, at least defensively, in the playoffs than he was during the regular season. You saw him at Team USA. He's a game changer, and he is a guy that makes everyone on the ice around him better. He literally is a fourth forward on the ice. He's an elite forward, right? You can have times where him, Kaprizov, and Boldy are on the ice together. I mean, you have three of the best players offensively in the league at their positions on the ice at the same time. So it would be, I still would have taken the swing. However this turns out, I still would have taken the swing if I was Bill Guerin. Because like I said, you're not going to recoup what you gave up for him. And Zeev Bouillon, by the way.
0: Yeah, good for him.
1: He got paid over the weekend. He's going to be making, what, over $9 million for the next 8 years? Yeah, $9.38 million. That's a heck of a gamble. That's one of those that could go, that contract of Vancouver could go either way. You could, 4 years from now, you might say this is the biggest steal of a contract we've ever seen, because this guy is a top offensive defenseman in the National Hockey League. I could also see this scenario, though, where, like, and he's still 20. I'm not writing off a 20-year-old. But can he be a shutdown defenseman in the NHL defensively? Offensively, I think he's got the tools. Defensively, can you put him on your top pairing moving forward? If not, now all of a sudden you're overpaying that $9 million. That Faber at 8 and change don't look so bad anymore, does it?
0: Well, I was just to say that and Boldy, obviously, we know about that. He's probably make a double making now.
1: Boldy and Erksnick.
0: I remember when that contract went down, it was like, this could go either way. And now that's ridiculous.
1: Turned into a steal.
0: Exactly.
1: Timing is everything.
0: Real quick, don't do it until later tonight, but there was a few texters saying, where was this podcast with Russo when he was going this down? I put it on the Wild On Demand page on the iHeartRadio.
1: You didn't put it on the Comment Program?
0: Well, I could.
1: We need those podcast numbers, Brett.
0: Right,
1: come
0: so
1: on.
0: Sorry.
1: Come
0: I didn't
1: on.
0: Know if it was,
1: let us steal those podcast
0: slot.
1: Numbers.
0: So, yes, the Wild On Demand page on the iHeartRadio. I'll do it later tonight after we're done.
1: All right. Harry the Hitman's coming back. The Twins are done. Gopher football stuff. We're going to talk about it all with Mark Rosen. He's in studio next.
2: If the boats are rocking, Tenna must be talking. You're on board the Tenna Fitzgerald. In for comment.
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5: AP News. I'm Ed Donahue. In Washington, President Trump has honored the victims of the September 11th attacks.
6: We will never forget. We say it and we mean it. We will never forget those we lost, and we will never forget the immortal heroes of September 11th, 2001.
5: The event featured a massive steel beam from the World Trade Center.
6: When we see the steel, we're reminded that no matter what threat or challenge comes our way, America will fight, America will endure, and America will prevail. And nothing can keep our country down.
5: The president will speak Friday at a 9/11 ceremony at the Pentagon. A technical issue in the UK air traffic control system led to the cancellation of more than 600 flights. Officials say the system is starting to recover. Damaging winds and heavy rains from Hurricane Lowell are pelting Hawaii's western islands.
7: The storm center is passing west of the islands early Tuesday and moving away, but there's still several threats, says Eric Blake with the National Hurricane Center.
8: We want to emphasize that across Kauai County and portions of Big Island, the additional rainfall could produce significant flash flooding and mudslides.
7: The islands of Kauai and Niihau are under a hurricane warning, and Oahu, the state's most populated island with close to 1 million residents, is under a tropical storm warning.
8: There could definitely be life-threatening surf and rip currents during the next few days across many of the Hawaiian islands.
7: Those same conditions exist along the Southern California coast as the remnants of Marie, once a hurricane, then a tropical storm, dissipate. I'm Julie Walker.
5: Lonnie Bunch is stepping down as leader of the Smithsonian Institution. President Trump has tried to remake the portrayal of U.S. history by the Smithsonian Museums. Leaders of the Southeastern Conference may consider kicking LSU out of the conference over whether players with NFL experience should return to college rosters. This is AP.
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16: Gradual clearing today, becoming mostly sunny by this afternoon. Our high right around 81. Tonight, mostly clear. We'll drop down to 55. Tomorrow, mostly sunny and a lot cooler, with a high tomorrow of only 70. Discover lakes, great food, and friendly faces in Worthington, Minnesota. It's definitely worth a look. I'm meteorologist Sean Cable. Right now, it's 76.
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24: 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I'm Mike Grimm. 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
24: Golden Gopher Athletic Director Mark Coyle says he has a simple, straightforward approach when evaluating the head coaches in his department.
26: We look at five things. And Mike, it's really simple. We actually had an all-coaches meeting a week or so ago, and I talked about this with our coaches. You know, when we look at our program, whether it's PJ in year one or PJ in year 10, Dawn in year five or Dawn in year one, what we talk about in Minnesota is, first off, compliance. You got to do it the right way. We talk about the student-athlete experience. Do we want student-athletes to have a positive experience? 100%. We also, you know, want to compete at a high level, but we look at the student-athlete experience. The third thing we look at is the fundraising around the program. You know, how's the vibe and all that type of stuff? Are we having success there? We look at the academic success of the program, what we're doing academically. You look at football, it's our highest grade point averages we've ever had. Our graduation rate is chasing 95%, which is unheard of in today's world. How much college athletics change? And then the fifth thing we talk about is winning. And in the Big Ten, winning matters. In the WCHA, winning matters. And you got to win at a high level here. So those are the five things we look at. And in fact, if you walk into PJ's office, he has it hanging right next to his door. He literally wrote them down the very first time I talked to him about that, and they're sitting right there, his five things. And so, again, our coaches understand that, but that's how we evaluate all of our coaches.
24: That's Gopher Athletic Director Mark Coyle. To hear my entire 35-minute conversation with Mark, listen to the most recent Go Gopher podcast wherever you listen to podcast. That's the Golden Gopher Daily Update. I'm Mike Grimm.
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1: He's back, and he's better than ever. At least his blood pressure's lower today because Common's not here. Mark Rosen. What's going on, Mark?
2: Common's prepping for the Viking. Wait, he's not in the Viking coverage. I heard him say last week, I'll be off Tuesday and Wednesday I'm getting ready for the Vikings. I went, you have nothing to do with the Vikings.
1: He's getting ready for his Thursday and Friday show.
2: Yeah, exactly. Well, that's good. Good to see you.
1: Yeah, good to see you, too. Now, all summer long, there's a local team in town.
2: Right.
1: Has said very little about wanting a player back. And then that player has not been saying a thing. And I'm not talking about Quinn Hughes. I'm talking about Harrison Smith.
2: Right.
1: Harry the Hitman has re-signed the worst kept secret in all of all of sports.
2: I think it was sort of out of sight, out of mind. I mean, I think in the back of our minds, we spent some time, obviously, out of TCO. And I don't think it was a constant buzz. I mean, it wasn't either way. But I think the general consensus was the longer this was going on, the better chance he was to return because he hadn't announced his retirement. And, I think there was some, it wasn't as exactly like Steve Hutchinson and Ryan Longwell going down to Hattiesburg to grab Brett Favre out of his abode and throw him on an airplane and bring him up here. Of course, the first time around in 2009, Favre really wanted to come here. It was the second time around. But no, I mean, I think KOC and KO these days and Brian Flores had their share of phone calls with Harrison as time went on. I mean, you could hear KO talk about, I've been talking to Harrison, but we weren't talking football. We're talking family stuff or this or that or
1: okay.
2: Fishing and blah, blah, blah. But the closer they got, I don't think it took a great deal of convincing. I think Harrison's feeling really good. First of all, he's getting a nice contract at his age to be doing what he's doing. So, I mean, the idea that he's just going to show up on Sunday, which he is going to do, and play, he's a significant amount of snaps, I think, is not unexpected. I think he's certainly more than capable of doing that. The Vikings are going to obviously welcome him with open arms. They have the day off today. He was probably in the building yesterday and going over stuff with Flores already. And, not like he has to be introduced to his teammates, but yeah, I mean, I think I heard some of the Packers today. I think Matt LaFleur said he's the kind of the straw that stirs the drink for the Vikings defense. And, some of the players, Brett's guy, Christian Watson, was very complimentary. And, whatever he's lost, and of course, at 37, you lose a half. They always say you lose a half a step, you lose this. But I think anyone who's watched Harrison, I mean, yeah, he's got his moments where he can get beat like anybody else. But, I mean, his smarts and his ability to get his teammates aligned and out there on the defensive side if there's any questions. But some of the young players that are going to be out there, he's got that down. So, I mean, I think it's going to be interesting to see, with him coming back, and we don't know right now, maybe we'll know more tomorrow when KO talks about Van Noy. Is he going to get off the practice squad? Is he going to get X number of snaps at his position? He's chomping at the bit to get back out there at 35. He's the youngster among the two. But the combination with, Van Ginkel and Dallas Turner and, how they're going to use him. I mean, he's that kind of a player, but I would assume he's going to play some as well. So whether
1: they're going to make some corresponding moves then.
2: Well, the speculation, and that's all it is there a guy like Ivan Pace who could be on the bubble right now? More of a special teams guy that doesn't play as much.
1: I mean, we already have like six safeties, and Harrison's going to make seven, right? Like, you can't keep all those guys, can you?
2: You can't. And that's
1: I know we use safeties more than anybody, but
2: and that was a concern, I think, with the idea that Harrison wasn't coming back. I mean, Jay Ward is a guy that's coming up, and Metellus plays all over the place. They got the young players, Jacoby Thomas, and
1: I like Jacoby Thomas and Jacob Thomas.
2: Yeah, you got to keep those guys straight. Yeah. PA's got to keep those guys straight on Sunday. So. Yeah, I mean, there's a ton of really good storylines beyond the fact that it's the opening game and it's against the Packers on Sunday at 3:25. I don't know what time.
1: Yeah, 3:25.
2: That are out there besides Harrison Smith and obviously the Kyler Murray debut for the Vikings facing his old head coach Jonathan Gannon, who is now the defensive coordinator for the Packers and was his head coach at Arizona and knows him quite well. But conversely, you know, I'm not quite sure that's, you know, he's giving him that much of a distinct advantage about what the Vikings are going to be doing offensively. Javon Hargrove is now a defensive lineman for the
1: Packers. Revenge game for him.
2: Yeah, revenge game for him. Exactly. And, of course, the huge absences of Micah Parsons and Josh Jacobs for Green Bay. Parsons we all knew about with his injury, and he's going to be out. What is he out, Brett? 4 weeks? 5 weeks?
1: Six.
3: The
1: six?
3: Minimum's four.
2: Yeah.
3: Then the understanding was he'd return week six.
2: Okay.
3: And then Brian Gutekunst said he's optimistic he'd return week five.
2: Got it.
3: So that's where we're at right now.
2: Well, that's a spell. That's a big time. Of course, and Josh Jacobs self-destructed and deserves every, at least by all the counts, deserves the punishment that he's getting from the NFL. And so that's it's a pretty big, significant loss for them on both sides of the ball. And the Packers are, you know, they're coming off a weird year. I was doing a little homework on them. They were 9-3-1, Brett, last year.
3: They were the talk of the town.
1: Then Micah Parsons got hurt.
3: Got hurt. Well, also Zach Tom, now Zach Bacabuele got hurt. Tucker Kraft went down. There's a lot of things.
2: They finished 9-8-1, and they blew that 21-3 lead in the playoffs against the Bears and lost. And but they still, you know, they got weapons. You know, they got Christian Watson. They got Golden. Jordan Love's a very good quarterback. But I don't know. I think it's going to be a lot to ask. They got a lot of new pieces in the coaching staff and a lot of other things with that. I think it's, you know, the first game is, you know, what we're watching September, still, it's regular season football, and we expect the Vikings to come out, you know, full bowl, with everything just set in motion. But considering we didn't see anything really in the preseason, it doesn't always work out that way. Sometimes there's a little bit of sloppiness to some of these games, and you're not going to see, you know, it's not going to be the same team you're seeing on Sunday that you're going to see, hopefully, in December and January. But having said that, I think we're all, it feels like kind of Christmas morning a little bit. What are we going to see when they unwrap this, you know, new offense in particular, the running game? I mean, how exotic is it going to be? Is Murray going to be able to, you know, find those spaces to get out in space and find Justin Jefferson with that extra step? You know, there's a lot of intrigue when you have that kind of new feeling with the new quarterback again for the Vikings and what it's all going to look like on Sunday afternoon.
1: Well, I will say, as a Minnesota sports fan, you would never take a Green Bay Packers team lightly.
2: No.
1: And the Vikings aren't good enough to take anyone lightly, but it is about the best time you could play the Packers, right?
2: 100%.
1: Micah Parsons is that defense goes from maybe the best in football to like middle of the pack. That's how much Micah Parsons means.
2: He's a different. That's Josh why they Jacobs, traded the farm for him.
1: Maybe Marshawn Lloyd will surprise, but as of right now, there's a reason to believe there's a big gap between Josh Jacobs and your number two running back. And then you mentioned Tucker Kraft, who was basically their best receiver last year. I think he's expected to go, but he's still coming off a serious injury. So he didn't have the same offseason preparation. Don't know if he's got the same movement, same agility. So,
2: There's a lot of paper that favors the Vikings, besides the fact that they're obviously playing at home. And that, I love it. I did my podcast with Alec Lewis today, and I know we have to go to break right now. But I love the fact that he's pumped up, and he's a young reporter. But I grew up even with a lot of guys in the newspaper business that were pretty jaded already. I mean, they were kind of salty. You know, they're like, you know, it was almost like they, I got to cover the Viking. Why would you be? I mean, you know, I'm expecting new handstands, but I love to hear enthusiasm from, you know, the reporters who have this job and have an opportunity to cover the National Football League. And Alex, one of them, obviously Gessling, go down the line, even a KG veteran like, you know, Kevin Seifert, been around a long time. He's a quieter guy, but I think this group of reporters understand that it's a privilege to cover, to have this job and to be able to do what we can still do at this time.
1: He's Mark Rosen. I'm Tenneby. Brett Blakemore with us as well. We might even get into a controversy at Big House. More Mark Rosen next.
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6: 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Lumberjack girls volleyball teams in Moorhead tonight to take on the Spuds at 6 o'clock. 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And the Lumberjack girls soccer team is at Grand Rapids tonight at 7 o'clock. 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High school volleyball in Paul Bunyan country tonight. Bagley's hosting Clearbrook-Gonvick. Black Duck hosts Manoman-Wabin. Foston hosts Climax Fisher. Kelly and Northam's at Goodridge Grigley-Gatsky. Deer River heads to Greenway. Park Rapids hosts Park Christian. Monaga's at Pelican Rapids. And Winnemac is at Red Lake County. BSU Beaver football team took care of Southwest Minnesota State 38-0 Saturday. They're now 1-1 on the season, 1-0 in conference play, and a big one coming up Saturday as they head to Mankato to face number 4, Minnesota State, at 6 o'clock. BSU volleyball team went 4-0 at the Cal State San Marcos Fall Tournament. They're now 8-0 to start the year, their third-best start ever, and they've won 18 straight sets. They open up conference play at Minot State Friday and UMary on Saturday.
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1: When you go down the country songs, that's where I'm very limited. 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
1: 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Brett Blakemore, myself, Tenna B, Mark Rosen with, as always, on Tuesdays, Wednesdays, and Thursdays in the 2 o'clock hour. Were you watching, I believe it was Saturday night, Michigan, Western yes. Michigan? Were you watching it live at the time? I was not. I ended up following it on social media later.
2: I had my in-laws over, and we were watching... I was watching the Michigan Western Michigan game for a while because it was the first half. It was close, as you were talking about earlier, just trying to find a close football game yes. this time of the year is really difficult. And one of those that wasn't was the LSU game that started late because they had weather concerns. And there was already a blowout in that game. So I said, let's flip over and watch. I want to watch the end of the Michigan game. So we flipped over in the fourth quarter, and Western Michigan was playing, terrific football, especially defensively. Michigan had, I think other than the first drive, had no success moving the ball. So we saw when they kicked the field goal, Western Michigan did to take the lead, and then, Michigan's got one last drive in them, and I'm watching it like anyone else who happened to be watching it live, and it comes down to the last play, and he throws the Hail Mary, and I'm watching my TV, and I see it goes to 0-0-0, and then the ball's fly in the end zone or out of the end zone. Game's over. I thought, well, there's, and I know they had a little discussion at that minute, and then we know the rest of the story. Yeah, they put another second on. They said there was a second on the clock because the ball was out of bounds when the clock was. Supposed to stop obviously they got another shot. And I'll tell you what, I heard a soundbite, I think it was on social media. I think it was a Western Michigan AD who was sitting next to the head coach. Man, he'd take the high road. I mean, as disappointed as he was, he said, talk about life lessons and all that kind of stuff. But the way he articulated it was pretty impressive considering the devastation because, beating Michigan when you're another school, another school in Michigan is a really big deal, especially at the big house. So, did they get robbed? My question is, and I think someone posed it, let's say, you're going to trying to kick a field goal to win the game, and the clock looks like it's at 0-0. Why isn't it synced up with what we're seeing on TV with the player upstairs? Obviously, we don't have the ability to go upstairs afterwards to hear the audio or look at the video as what
1: you're what the TV watching. Guy. You tell me why isn't synced up.
2: Well, I don't know. I don't know. I mean, I know there's been others who said they made the right call. There should have been a second left because the ball, but by all appearances, the game was over. So,
1: Well, I mean, if that clock, if the secondary clock was legit.
2: Yes.
1: Which in the day and age of conspiracies, who knows anymore? They could have come up with it after. Well, but if that clock was correct, then technically the correct call is made. But why there's not two things here? Why the clock is not synced up with television to
2: I
1: begin with? And the second thing was when they come out that night with their rationale and reasoning for it, and they have it colored in blue.
2: I saw that.
1: It's like it's not exactly WNBA commissioner wearing New York skyline on her right. dress during the WNBA finals, but it's still just like.
2: Well, you sure felt like there was home cooking involved, because and it happens in basketball games. The guy sitting courtside is a local guy normally, and he's got the referee jersey on, but he's pushing the button to start the clock or stop the clock, and it just takes a second or two. But again. Western Michigan could have defended it better. Kudos to Michigan for completing the pass. The guy cleanly caught the ball, and you need to make sure that doesn't happen. That's why they call them Hail Mary passes. But we see them occasionally; they do happen, and they do succeed. And when you get a second chance at it. I remember turning around my problem. I said, "Oh, they're going to score now. They're going to score. They're going to one more play. They're going to throw the ball."
1: They still got to pull off a Hail Mary.
2: What's that?
1: And they still got to pull off a Hail Mary on top of all that.
2: And you get, you know, 7-8 guys. You know, it's always like, what's the best advice? Do you blitz the quarterback? I mean, you can try to put more pressure on him and not give him that kind of time to air it out, or play it safe and, you know, drop 8 guys back in the end zone and take your chances. But
1: so the Gophers play Michigan on October 3rd.
2: Oh, yeah.
1: Which ranks 16th. Oh, you're going to it. It'll be at here. So obviously Michigan, not the same as the the J.J. McCarthy led Michigan Wolverines under a Jim Harbaugh. But, you know, usually when you look at your schedule before the season, you see Michigan on there thinking, well, we can't win that one. Mm-hmm. We got a shot against, I know we're 4 weeks out here, but we got a shot against the Wolverines.
2: I think they have a better shot against Michigan than they do against the team they're playing this week.
1: Really?
2: I mean, I think they, I mean.
1: The team that was 1-7 in the SEC last year?
2: This quarterback scares me that plays for Mississippi State. The Gophers have trouble with mobile, you know, terrific runners, good arm, quarterbacks. Yeah, I don't think, whatever the record was a year, I'm not saying they're a powerhouse, but they are an SEC team. And he is multi-talented. He's got the kind of stuff that...
1: This ain't the old SEC.
2: No, I know
1: Big
2: that.
1: Big Ten's a better conference now.
2: I understand that, but it's pretty much a toss-up game, or Mississippi State's a favored by a point and a half, whatever it is right now. And it's a great test because, you know, we were just talking about, you know, we don't see many good non-conference games really evenly matched, or, you know, you get once in a while, you get the traditional matchups. Notre Dame will play, you know, Michigan or something. Yeah, but, you know, it's in this case for the Gophers, you know, they got, I think, Akron after that, which is, you know, should be a cake, a walk in the park. Yeah, the Zips. And then they start. Then they got a tough game. They play at Washington. That's a tough start. So it's a key game for them, for their overall record. I mean, if you're looking at, you know, obviously Big Ten is the Big Ten. But, there's a reason why it's pretty much of a toss-up game, even though the Gophers are playing at home. I just don't – I mean, I'm sure Michigan will get better. I don't look at it. Look at them as a, you know, as a powerhouse team. I think they're the 16th rank we mentioned right now, and that might be more reputation than anything else.
1: All right, here's what I want to talk about next segment. We have Twins are done.
2: Yeah, sure are.
1: Umpire controversy, and I've gotten a bunch of texts regarding the Quinn Hughes discussion we had earlier. So we'll get to all those topics with Mark Rosen. Final segment next.
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4: Minnesota News Network, I'm Sean Maloney. It was a warm summer in Minnesota. State climatologist Pete Boulay says some areas were considerably warmer than others.
5: Everybody in the state had an above normal summer, ranging from about a degree and a half at like Duluth and International Falls. Rochester about 2 degrees above normal, and the Twin Cities and St. Cloud just shy of 3 degrees above normal.
4: Boulay says the numbers cover the months of June, July, and August. Support is growing for Northwest at Minnesota Drive-In Theater after storms toppled its giant movie screen. The screen at the Skyview Drive-In near Warren collapsed during Thursday's storms, just months after wind damage forced earlier repairs. A fundraising campaign has raised nearly $20,000 so far. Theater owners are urging supporters to donate only through the official Give, Send, Go page. And Minnesota State Fair attendance is running slightly behind last year's pace. More than 200,000 people attended Sunday, bringing the fair's 11-day total to about 1.76 million, roughly 26,000 fewer than a year ago. Saturday drew this year's largest crowd at nearly 218,000. This is MNN.
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6: Gradual clearing today, becoming mostly sunny by this afternoon. Our high right around 81 tonight. Mostly clear. We'll drop down to 55 tomorrow. Mostly sunny and a lot cooler with a high tomorrow of only 70. Discover lakes, great food, and friendly faces in Worthington, Minnesota. It's definitely worth a look. I'm meteorologist Sean Cable. 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
16: All right, final segment of the 10 of Fitzgerald. Mark Rosen with me. That was the voice of Brett Blakemore as well. Your Twins. It's been over for a little while now, yeah. But I think even the

0: the upbeat, positive fans like the common man, Dan Cole. Now I got to put the nail in the coffin because they lose to Detroit yesterday. They are now 12-21 since the beginning of August, and they are 8 games below .500.
1: Yeah, it's just been one thing after another. Yesterday, I wasn't exactly glued to the TV watching it, but I think they hit in four double plays. They had plenty of chances, but it's one thing or another with this team. Either they're not getting the starting pitching, relief pitching is sketchy. Their everyday players are hit and miss, literally. And let's face it, they're just not that good. I mean, they got spurts where they look like they can compete against even the better teams, and then reality sets in, and a kid like Walker Jenkins, who they brought up and seemingly was getting a pretty good feel early in his time here, and I think they got, as they say, they got the book out on him now, and teams are pitching him a certain way, and let him get through it. I mean, at this point, just play him every day. I mean, he's got to learn the hard way, and he's not going to get discouraged about it, and that's just part of the learning curve. There's Culpepper, the shortstop, is done. And I think we've seen some improvements with him. I mean, I think they got...
0: He needs to do the old Dante Culpepper celebration, though, by the way. Whenever he gets a base hit, he should be on the base doing the get your roll on.
1: You know, they've had some good individual performances. I mean, I've been a big Luke Keyshaw fan, except in the outfield, which I've told Common about. I don't think he should be out there roaming around. He doesn't seem real comfortable out there. You know, and Culpepper, Bell's had a good year. They've had... Now Ryan came back and was just okay, and so they're just okay, and that's just it. Except now, after making the moves, they tried to make to kind of maybe put them over the top of the wild card, unlike a year ago when they traded everybody, including Louis Varland. They're kind of back to where they started from. So I don't know where you go from here, other than the fact that it doesn't look real promising for this group. They have to make bigger improvements, and with the lockout pending, I'm not sure how aggressive they're going to be this offseason, but it's disappointing. I know they got a series with the Yankees coming up here at home, which I assume will be the one time they still draw some fans out to Target Field, but it's going to be with the NFL starting and college football and high school football and everything else going on, and it's going to be a ghost town over there, I'm afraid, at the Target Field, even more so than it has been.
0: I saw this stat from Aaron Gleeman on X. Their August-September winning percentage last season, mm-hmm. .352. This season, .364. That was the team that got rid of their entire bullpen, and half their team was gone, and it's been the same exact winning percentage.
1: Yeah, that's what's surprising. They thought they made some moves, at least. They weren't, blockbuster trades, but they improved what they thought was perceived to be their weaknesses, and they brought up a couple of the young players that we've been asking for, and with some success with Culpepper, but certainly now with Jenkins just kind of trying to figure it out. He's got a great swing, but it's tough. I mean, you make a big jump like that, it's going to take him some time, and I think he's got the mindset. You just let him work through it. I mean, at this point, It's not going to do him or the team any good to send him back to, St. Paul's still got some games left, but, or bench him that long. It's disappointing because it looked like they were going to be in the thick of the wild card chase, and now it's all over, Johnny.
0: Yeah, the only good news, even though it's too little too late at this point, is that Joe Ryan was activated yesterday. Yeah. He ended up pitching, went four innings, gave up a couple runs.
1: Right.
0: Man, what a disappointing season for how good he was pitching to all of a sudden, right after that All-Star break, it comes up with the arm fatigue and was never
1: pitched the one inning in the All-Star game. I think he had a couple strikeouts in that one inning. It looked like, oh man, Joe Ryan, an elite pitcher in the American League. And then ever since then, that was kind of it. Maybe he pitched, threw the ball too hard that All-Star game. That's where all the arm fatigue and all the other injuries started occurring. But he's had that problem late in the season, which is one thing or another that affects Joe Ryan.
0: One more baseball topic. Yeah, I'm assuming you saw the Major League Baseball umpire, the crew chief.
1: Oh, yeah.
0: Doug Eddings, who for some reason he signaled for Cardinals rookie pitcher, Hansel Rincon?
1: Yeah.
0: To straighten the tilt of his cap during it. And it was his Major League debut, first ever game.
1: Thank God.
0: It was on Friday night, and the umpire's telling him to straighten his cap out, and that led to pitch clock violation because the manager, rightfully for the Cardinals, upset about it. Then he ends up getting ejected from the game. Now, Rincon and I'm getting a lot of support throughout the weekend from the fans, and they kind of...
1: Yeah, and teammates as well. Yeah, correct.
0: But
1: it's embarrassing.
0: Should Major League Baseball be doing something with this umpire? Is it not...
1: Did he apologize?
0: He wouldn't have had a conversation with him the next day that they saw on television. I don't know what he said. I would assume he apologized.
1: I think so. Yeah, it's just the umpires for a long time have had, I think, too much power. The unions had too much, and this was abuse of power, if you want to call it that. I'm trying to remember the name of that. Is it? Oh, I don't know. I just maybe thought of his name right now. Fernando? Is it Rodney?
0: Fernando Rodney. Yeah, he was here for a bit, wasn't he?
1: Yeah, I think he was. But he every time he went on the mound. And now he's not the only one. But he'd have this hat like that.
0: Yeah.
1: That was his kind of signature sartorial idea for the mom. It was an intimidation factor, whatever it was. I don't think any umpire ever said anything to him. And it's childish that an umpire has to say that. I mean, just come on. I mean, you're not showing up the other team. So, I think that the umpire should be disciplined, but nothing probably will happen other than the fact he apologized, I guess, so.
0: Brett and I were talking earlier about it being a significant day for the Minnesota Wild tomorrow because Quinn Hughes is out in Vegas,
1: right?
0: Actually representing the Wild as they are doing the NHL Players Media Tour. So him and Matt Boldy be out there. I don't think if they have Quinn Hughes and Matt Boldy set up, you're going to have nobody over at the Matt Boldy section, and then everyone's going to be over by the Quinn Hughes. That's where the scrum's going to be. Mark Rosen, you're back to being a journalist. You're in the locker room. You get the first question for Quinn Hughes. What are you asking him tomorrow?
1: What's the holdup? And how badly do you want to play with your brothers? Are you going to? He wouldn't answer it to say, "Are you? What's the conflict you're having in your brain? Forgetting the money, because the money's going to be there, one way or another. Are you having a conflict that I kind of want to play the string out with the Wild? I'll be a free agent after this year." Because I really want to play with Jack and Luke in New Jersey. And he's not going to say that because that would signal, and then.
0: Well, he did say that a year ago.
1: Yeah.
0: That he would eventually like to. But he didn't say in New Jersey. He just said he'd like to play with them.
1: Well, sure. And I understand
0: that. There's no location mentioned. It should be in Minnesota.
1: But is it, can't you sign a 3-year deal? Will that be okay with Guerin to have him sign a 3-year deal?
0: And sure. I mean, I'm sure the Wild would love to have him for eight.
1: They would, but probably not going to happen.
0: But that might be the compromise.
1: Unless they end up getting one of his brothers from New Jersey to come here. It's a crazy, you're right about that. I mean, and he's not a guy that likes to really open up a vein in front of the media is what we've seen with Quinn. I mean, Boldy likes to talk. Quinn Hughes, not so much.
0: Russo, we don't hear Quinn Hughes talk a lot, but Russo actually says he's
1: good. Introspective. Well,
0: that he's willing to say what's on his mind, right?
1: Yeah.
0: Like a lot of these guys are.
1: Well,
0: which is what's going to be interesting about tomorrow, because will he say what's on his mind tomorrow?
1: And that's the thing. It doesn't, because he's going to be out there with Boldy, and because the media is going to have opportunity, doesn't mean anything. The needles are going to get moved anymore. I mean, Guerin's been on. He's been talking about it with everybody, and says all the right things, and he kind of says, "Remember the Kirill Kaprizov situation." Da da da da da. I think this is different in the context because of the whole. How badly does he really want to play with his brothers, and does he want it to happen sooner than later? I mean, the idea of him not signing at all and having his last year here with Minnesota and then becoming a free agent doesn't sit well with anybody in the Wild organization, nor with the fans, because then you're a lame duck. Player, as good as you are, you've taken a bit of a chance because you got the injury situation and staying healthy. But what does Hughes consider a long term deal? Anything over 3-4 years? Is that what he can? I mean, that would be one of my questions. What kind of deal are you looking for? You could ask any number of questions, but it doesn't mean he's going to answer them honestly because. Unless you're convinced that he's already made up his mind and they're playing this game that's going on even longer, when does training camp start? Another 2 weeks?
0: I mean, the season starts in like 3 weeks.
1: No, it does. They play like three exhibition games and they start the season.
0: I don't know the exact time. The preseason's got to be starting here in like the next week or so, right?
1: Is Guerin out there in Vegas too?
0: No, but,
1: He's on the phone.
0: Russo has mentioned that, you know, in the Kaprizov situation, even the Quinn Hughes situation, that Bill Guerin is a big fan of talking about these stuff in person, right?
1: Right.
0: And that Quinn Hughes is coming, you know, he's in Vegas for tomorrow, but that he'll be arriving in Minnesota on Thursday. So maybe the face-to-face conversations with Bill Guerin will get initiated a little bit. Well, they've already met a couple times.
1: Oh, yeah.
0: It's not the first time they're going to be meeting. Bill Guerin has traveled to him.
1: I just have because there's so many moving pieces in order for Quinn to kind of get his wish granted. It's just my gut instinct. I think he'll sign here for 3 or 4 years. I just think they're going to get it done. And then, you know.
0: I don't think it'll be four. It'll be three to match up with Luke, right?
1: Exactly.
0: It's either going to be three or probably eight, to be honest with you. Those are kind of probably the two options. Brett, you can chime in on any of this as well. I got some texts at the Bradshaw and Bryant KFAN text line 64686. Couple of them are, you know, one says, what is wrong with playing out the season? Another one says, does the Quinn Hughes contract offer have a deadline? And do we know what that is? We need to know what that deadline is before we worry. What deadline does Hughes have to sign? Get that answer, please. I will say technically there's not a deadline, right? I mean, Quinn Hughes is under contract for one more year.
1: Right, correct.
0: But I'll go on both sides of this. If you're the Minnesota Wild, to me, the deadline does have to be the beginning of the season, because
1: once that starts,
0: if Quinn Hughes is not willing to sign a contract extension here before the season begins, you are now risking losing him for nothing. If the season plays out, you could lose him for nothing. If at any point he gets hurt or on a long-term injury where now you cannot trade him, you've now just lost him for nothing. So given they gave up the equivalent of four first-round picks, and one of those guys just signed a $9 million contract for 8 years, you gave up a lot for Quinn Hughes, and he's worth a lot, and I would have done that deal. But you can't just give up four picks for him and then have a year and a half of them, and then, let's just move on without losing for nothing. Now, Quinn, I don't think there's as much of a deadline on Quinn's side. He clearly has more of the leverage here, but Quinn is at the risk of, if he doesn't sign before the season starts, he's at the risk of the Wild trading him to wherever they want to trade him, right? And he could do that for a year and he'll be fine, and then he can go wherever he wants a year from now. But, you know, he could get, and now the Wild won't be able to get as much for him by sending him to some place he wouldn't want to go. But that's the risk on Quinn's part is, you know, Quinn's going to get paid regardless. Even if Quinn had a year-long injury, he's still going to come back and get paid a ton of money. So I don't think there's a lot of risk financially for him, but in terms of uprooting his life for a year, the Wild could trade him somewhere he doesn't want to get traded.
1: Does he spend enough time with his brothers? I mean, hasn't he spent enough time?
0: No, he wants to spend more time with them, hopefully in Minnesota.
1: That would be nice. Well, I mean, Quinn's turning 27 in October, remember, basically right after the season.
0: You don't have breaking news over there, Brett, do you? You're waving your hand like you get breaking Quinn Hughes news?
2: It's not Quinn Hughes news.
0: Oh.
2: I'm not even sure if it's worth, but now I'm already over here. So
1: way to go.
0: You already interrupted Rosie.
1: No, go ahead, man.
2: So the Mid-American Conference has just released a statement that they are appealing the outcome of the Michigan game against Western Michigan. And they have this whole statement that says, after further study and investigation, it is now evident the replay protocol was not properly followed in determining whether time remained on the clock at the conclusion of the Western Michigan versus Michigan football game. The established replay protocol, blah, blah, blah, blah, blah. This was not a judgment regarding a proper amount of time. As a result, blah, blah, blah. The Mid-American Conference has submitted formal appeals to the NCAA FBS Oversight Committee and the College Football Playoff. The MAC is requesting that those bodies recognize Western Michigan as the actual winner of the game and purposes of their respective rankings, evaluations, and selection deliberations and take such other corrective action as well within their authority. They're appealing.
0: So who's deciding on this?
1: Yeah.
0: Does this come down to the NCAA then?
1: Oh, boy. Good luck
2: with
1: that.
2: So this thing, we thought it was over. They're playing the high road. Oh, that's great. That's all well and good.
1: Well, I can't imagine under the governing body going, we're going to change our mind again. We're going to clock. I mean, what's changed?
0: If you have a governing body that oversees the Big Ten.
1: They're not going to take that win.
0: Was that an NCAA decision or a Big Ten decision?
2: It was a Big Ten officiate. I mean, they put out the statement originally explaining what they did. Man. It was the Big Ten. But they are appealing to the NCAA FBS Oversight Committee and the College Football
0: Judge
2: Playoff.
0: Judge Rosen, you're on the stage. You have your gavel up. What is your decision?
1: Well, I already said. I mean, I thought Western Michigan deserved to win the football game. Not only deserved to win it, but I think they're right. I think the clock. I looked at it. I don't know. Like everybody else, I said, game's over.
0: Watching the television feed.
1: I was watching the television. Of course,
0: apparently
1: I was watching
0: the other feed's different.
1: But the ball was up in the air, and I saw it 0-0-0. And I guess because it was out of the end zone, it was a terrible pass.
0: The guy who first touched it,
1: right?
0: Because he had started out of bounds, the clock stops when he touches it, as opposed to if he hadn't started out of bounds and you catch it or touch it, the clock still goes on until either you catch it and bring it down out of bounds or if the ball hits the ground. So there's that extra... of that time was taken away, but even on television though, that still looked like
1: it's not
0: it was zeros.
1: But it's not like the NBA clock where there's like 1.8 seconds left or 2. It's either one or zero. I mean, there's no in between. So in this case, I thought it was zero. I watched it like everybody else did. It didn't pass the smell test, as they say. They have to replay that.
0: The other thing, and with how much money the NFL makes and how much college football makes, they should be able to put this in place, even though they have a finite amount of budget. But the fact that we have technology in the NBA, that when the clock hits zero, you see a big red light flashes,
1: correct.
0: Right? So there's...
1: And you can look at it to see if the ball left his
0: hand. As a referee, it's a lot easier to tell whether the ball left the hand or not. Because in football, it's always driven me crazy on the delay of game stuff. Right where the clock is,
1: the
0: play clock is clearly at zero.
1: Great point.
0: They haven't snapped the ball yet,
1: and on TV,
0: and the whole thing with the referee is, well, he has time to look up and then look down, and that now we got to take that into consideration.
1: 100% correct.
0: If you have a red light flashing and the ball has not been snapped yet, it's black or white.
1: Yeah, it's a penalty.
0: The football they love the gray area on this stuff.
1: Many times do we see that in the course any NFL game, college game, it could happen Sunday. You're watching a game and you're going, wait a minute. Jordan Love, you snapped that ball a second after the clock. Yeah. I didn't say Murray. Jordan Love snapped the ball after the clock expired.
0: And by the way, the Packers still have the left and right tackle that always leave a little bit before that ball is snapped.
1: They're always cheating.
0: The NHL has it.
1: They do.
0: You know whether the puck went in or not before the red light goes off.
1: Yeah, it's silly.
0: It's not that tough.
1: That's why.
0: Figure it out.
1: I think game is over. I don't even argue it. I'm sure.
0: Heck, they're part-time officials in the NFL. They need the help.
2: I love that in their statement, too. They're like, there's a complex strobe light system 85 minutes before the game. How we sync it up? I'm like, then why wasn't it synced up?
0: Yeah, doesn't it shouldn't be that hard.
1: Yep. Well, anyway.
0: You'll be back tomorrow.
1: I will. Wednesday, right?
0: So by the time I talk to you tomorrow, we'll be reacting to Quinn Hughes' comments or lack of comments.
1: Is it early in Vegas tomorrow?
0: It's supposed to be. I thought I saw there's going to be in the morning tomorrow.
1: All right.
0: Hopefully we'll have that. Maybe we'll break down Vikings Packers a little bit more tomorrow.
1: Love doing that.
0: Yep. And sounds good. Well, and then you have NFL spread swing Thursday at 1:30. It's back.
1: Deuce Man's coming back, right? It's a torment his old man.
0: He's back to take fourth place once again.
1: Very good. Thanks,
0: Rosie. We'll see you tomorrow.
1: My pleasure.
0: No Brian Oak, no Rock Talk tomorrow. We will be joined by Chad Graff, who covers the New England Patriots for The Athletic, because the NFL season does begin tomorrow. So we'll get a Patriots preview of that Patriots-Seahawks game tomorrow. Thanks, Brett. Appreciate it.
2: See you tomorrow.
0: Thank you so much for listening. One more 10 to Fitzgerald tomorrow, and it's been a good day today.
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6: AP News, I'm Ed Donahue. As new tariffs by Canada against the U.S. kick in, President Trump is threatening to ban the sale of aircraft from Canada's Bombardier unless it manufactures planes in the U.S. Canadian Prime Minister Mark Carney says American demands have been too high.
7: Canada has consistently proposed long-term partnerships, while the U.S. has too often demanded short-term transactions. At the 11th hour, they were still pursuing restrictions on our ability to protect and promote the French language, and our culture. They wanted a say in our future trade agreements with other countries.
6: Sources tell the AP the Justice Department is demanding testimony before a Florida grand jury in an investigation aiming to establish an intelligence community conspiracy against President Trump. A Kremlin official says Vladimir Putin told President Trump Moscow does not have aggressive intentions toward Europe. The AP's Sagar Magani has the story.
8: European officials have blamed Russia for sabotage on their soil. Putin's foreign policy advisor says the Russian leader made clear to President Trump there are no aggressive plans regarding Europe. The hour-long phone call came after Trump's envoys met separately with Putin and Ukraine's Volodymyr Zelensky, who says they presented very good, worthwhile ideas for ending the war. The Kremlin says it's close to winning the war. Western observers don't think so, and Pentagon Policy Chief Elbridge Colby says the war could drag on.
9: We must be prepared for a protracted conflict and for Ukraine's requirements to persist in the months and years ahead.
8: Sagar Magani at the White House.
6: The UK banned trade with Israeli settlements in the occupied West Bank, where it says settler terrorists are carrying out ethnic cleansing of Palestinians.
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29: Gradual clearing today, becoming mostly sunny by this afternoon. Our high right around 81 tonight. Mostly clear. We'll drop down to 55 tomorrow. Mostly sunny and a lot cooler with a high tomorrow of only 70. Discover lakes, great food, and friendly faces in Worthington, Minnesota. It's definitely worth a look. I'm meteorologist Sean Cable. 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
34: Hey, what's happening?
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34: This is a big party, man.
35: Yeah, brother, like, stop. 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

0: die. 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
1: I seem to be inept at everything except my work. I'm good at my work. So I confine myself to that. All I want out of life is a 30 share and a 20 rating.
2: The man's enlarged my mind, yeah. He's a poet, warrior in the classic sense. I'm a little man. He's a great man.
3: Think of it as colors. There's black and there's white. And in between is mostly gray. That's us. Now, gray is a tough color because it's not as simple as black and white. And for the media, certainly not as interesting. But it's who we are.

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0: 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The afternoon aardvark is on the air, 3.5 hour tour on a lovely Tuesday afternoon here in the Twin Cities that we affectionately refer to as Minneapolis and St. Louis Park. Guardsy produces the show. My name is Dan Barrero, former Ink Stain Wretch. Newspaper of the Twin Cities, we are delighted that you are along for today's bumpy ride. And as I said, we're going the distance today until 6:30. When do we start getting those easy football season schedules where we are preempted an hour here, 30 minutes there? Is that this week or next week does that begin?
2: It should be this week.
0: Does it begin this week?
2: I think it begins this week. Hang on.
0: I bet you it doesn't.
2: Yeah.
0: So even before September we play, 10th. Okay, oh, good.
2: Yeah, we're locked and loaded.
0: So 3-6 this Thursday.
2: You got it.
0: It's all coming together
2: there
0: for us.
2: There you go.
0: It's all starting.
2: It's coming up bumper to bumper.
0: Sooner or later, it needs
2: to. Yeah, it was due.
0: One of these decades, there's no question about that. Very good guest lineup that we will give you details on in just a couple of minutes. I'm trying to get talk and put the hip cricket code in.
2: Oh, we're back to this, yeah.
0: And yeah, I'm a little bit out of practice. Let me see if I nailed it. Verify. Oh, I did.
2: You're back.
0: Usually the first time it's no. And even if you put the numbers in right, they just jack with you. They go, we're going to make them work for it.
2: Yeah,
0: right?
2: We're hip cricket.
0: But yeah, the Brett and Brian toxic text line has not really been a part of the show, at least this program, for the better part of the last couple of weeks because of the Great Minnesota Get Together, which wrapped up last night. My sources say you were among the people who closed the place last night. Is that true?
2: Nothing could be further from the truth. Oh.
0: And they closed, it's either 8 or 9 on that last Labor Day Monday, isn't it? I think we've moved it
2: earlier.
0: Up from the old days, yeah.
2: Yeah.
0: In the old days, I think you could go to like 11 or 12. Like
2: simpler
0: just,
2: times.
0: Just go all the way through it. But I think it was a little earlier yesterday. I hope those who attended yesterday had a good time. I'm already suffering from the annual state fair withdrawal.
2: Yeah.
0: As much as I didn't appreciate the heat late in it, now I miss it. Not the heat, but being there. We did have you missed the closest thing we had to a confrontation from our audience at the Great Minnesota Get Together.
2: Really?
0: Do you know about this?
2: No, I know nothing about it.
0: So yesterday, and this also has become kind of a tradition, the second edition of Sunday Sermons from the Fair, former St. Cloud Police Chief Blair Anderson was out again to join us, looked great as he always does. And we mixed, we matched, we talked to, you know, we talked about his Detroit Lions a little bit and a number of other sports subjects. And then we got into some real world stuff that we tend to with him, his reaction to a couple of major local stories, including the shooting downtown. And a couple of other subjects. And I think we were talking about what's the name, the fancy name for the cameras that are very much under scrutiny these days. Flock, very good.
2: Flock camera.
0: Very good recall. The flock cameras. And he offered up some opinions there. I think the chief, if I can characterize his view on them, he's not as offended by them as some people. But he admits that there has to be some vigilance on them and that, you know, you go after individual police who take advantage of what those cameras might offer, et cetera. It's become one of many very polarizing subjects. But whatever he laid out, we go to break. He's not done. This is just in the middle of his segment. We go to break. And as we are going to break, an individual, either first row or second row, a woman with a corn on the cob. You know, she has a some corn.
2: Yep.
0: And she puts her head down and basically charges our location. I don't mean charges to the point where I'm thinking she's going to try to dive over the top.
2: Right.
0: But she's definitely moving at more than a deliberate pace.
2: Interesting.
0: Comes right up to it. Her head's still down, and she mutters, and I didn't hear this because my hearing's terrible, but Blakemore did. Uneducated. At the chief, presumably. Maybe both of us. I'm not sure. He was doing most of the talking at that point. Then exits left, finds a garbage can, dumps the corn on the cob, what was left of it, into the refuse and left. So there you have it. That was, usually we have one or two of those a year. Sometimes we skip a year.
2: Right.
0: And you never know what it's going to bring it on. Now, I should add, we did get the requisite a little after that from behind, somebody walking behind the bleachers. Packers suck! Really loud.
2: Yep, you always
0: get
2: that.
0: Like they were being, you know, clever and different and inventive.
2: Did Blakemore charge that guy?
0: No. Okay. He took it well. Although he could argue he trolled because he was wearing Packers gear on sermons.
2: So wacky. So wacky. Just a regular Dave from Shakopee.
0: Too creative?
2: Yeah. Love it.
0: Yeah.
2: Real creative.
0: So in any case, that was it. You missed that. That was yesterday. Very good sermons, crowds again overall. Very good crowds in general. We appreciate each and every one of you. Here's what gets me. Here's where I get the withdrawal. Fox 9, I'm a Fox 9 guy. So I've got the morning news on, Fox 9, and they've got all kinds of retrospectives. Then they've got just video.
2: Yeah, the look backs.
0: The look, and then there's just still a couple of camera angles that show from like their main location, the corner of the grandstand. You know, just the facade of it.
2: Yep.
0: And then there's a couple other shots at a couple of streets where you recognize some of the feed bag, whatever the case may be. And you go, I got withdrawal already. I'm ready for it. I don't know if I partook in as much fair activity as I should have. I look back with regret on, you know, I made this, and this stop, but should I have made a couple of other stops? Should I have added this? Should I have tried to get the Peachy's Donuts one more time?
2: Mm-hmm.
0: Although we got them Sunday when Coach Barrero came. Here's maybe the greatest testament to our audience. Before sermons even starts, I get approached by a very familiar face. He comes to sermons every year. And he presents me with a bumper-to-bumper, I think it was the baseball shirt year we did that was like a three-quarter sleeve.
2: Yep.
0: You remember it?
2: I do, before my time, but
0: I think
2: it was
0: three-quarter. I don't know. And he says, hey, he goes, good to see you again. I love coming every year. You know, I come every year this day, blah, blah, blah. And he said, as you can see, I've outgrown this shirt. And he said, so I didn't want it to go to waste. I've washed it twice. So it's in perfectly good condition. I'm not handing you know, a sweaty bumper-to-bumper shirt. And here I thought you might be able to pass it along to someone
2: else.
0: It's
2: vintage now. It's retro.
0: How much, I guess, nicer a gesture can you have than that? How much more generous than a bumper-to-bumper listener, in this case, sermons listener, laundering the shirt, saying
2: twice,
0: and being honest, saying, look, I could pretend I could fit into this shirt. I can't.
2: It's over.
0: I don't have a problem. I'm comfortable with who I am, and presents us with the shirt. How about that?
2: That's touching.
0: It's amazing. And now there's no chance of that kind of activity again because the fair run is over.
2: It's right around the corner, but it is over.
0: Yeah, that's it.
2: I had the same sensation on Friday, which was my last day.
0: Did you? Yeah, well, that was your good point, because that was your last day.
2: Did I do enough?
0: Do it? Yes.
2: Even though I'm not religious about the fair, right. I like the fair. I enjoy the fair. I like seeing all the people that we do, the yearly visits from people.
0: Yes.
2: That literally we see once a year that will come up and say hi. Friends of mine, because I'm one of us, so my whole life comes by the fair. In some form or fashion.
0: Sure, that's a good point. Yes, I've seen that. Yeah.
2: Really interesting people from my life that I haven't seen in 25 years that come by, which is great. But I thought about it on Friday. I'm like, did I get enough? Did I do enough? Did I eat enough? Should I have done this?
0: Yeah.
2: Should I have gone to say hi to this guy? Should I have gone to say hi to that gal? I missed this year. And we're never going to get it back once it's gone.
0: Well, I there was one year, I want to say it's been a while, five, six, seven, maybe even 10 years ago, where I had such bad fare, I guess you could say FOMO or remorse, that somebody was playing at the Liney Lodge that I liked, and I don't even remember who it was, and I went back the last day. Like, I went back at, like, and that was when I think it was still open later on the last day. Went back there, listened to whoever it was, just had one last look around. Now, I didn't go that far yesterday. I will admit, last night I didn't make, like, okay, I'm going to make one more trip back. But, yeah, that's it. Those shots, those shots that we take for granted as the fair is going on. I was just another, you know, another.
2: Just another day.
0: Action shot at the fair. And now it's like, oh, yeah, I recognize. Oh, that's, I was just walking there. That's how sentimental I get about the Great Minnesota Get-Together. Think about it. You kind of sentimental. Not maybe to my level.
2: I'm like 50% of your sentimentality on the fair. But I can tell that Kevin Seifert, who just walked in, is getting emotional about it. Just hearing the story.
0: And here's the biggest regret I have. I had ordered Blakemore to capture a soundbite from the chief. Now, that was not going to be easy for him to do on location because he was with me. But I had kiddingly said, here's the timestamp from something someone, the chief, had just said about individuals who give the fair the back of their hand.
2: Mm.
0: It was so well stated by the chief.
2: I believe that.
0: And I wanted to play it for Seifert.
2: Oh, we'll be able to find it before he's done.
0: I'm hoping we can find it.
2: I'll get it. He's got to leave in an hour. We'll get it before.
0: It's pretty frontal.
2: Yeah.
0: Not going to lie to you. It's pretty on the frontal side. Somebody wants to know whether Kessler has already texted asking for the shirt, the free shirt. I said, no, not so far. 612 guy writes, I'll mail you a shirt, Dan. Are things okay? Yeah, I mean, this is like a heck of a second effort by Rube. As far as I'm concerned, I'm not going to shed a tear over it, but I thought it was a very, very nice gesture. All right, let's get an early pause in. And then Johnny Athletic will join us by phone at 5:30. Is that correct?
2: That's the plan.
0: And I think part of the reason our next guest is here, not doing it by phone, maybe even volunteered to come in, is that deep down, and I'm not even expecting him to admit to this, he does have a little bit of regret about being as unavailable for the last couple of Tuesdays as he's been.
2: Physically and emotionally.
0: Yeah. So we'll find out. We'll check that with him. He went, you want to talk about deep dive on Vikings quarterback history during your lifetime? Have you read his piece on it?
2: No, but I'm sure I lived it.
0: Extremely deep. And there are a couple of very controversial quotes from one is from a former Viking quarterback named Rich Gannon.
2: Okay.
0: The other is from a former Minnesota Vikings head coach, Brad Childress. So we'll try to address that and much, much more.
2: I'll wait for Kevin to make a video about it.
0: Wow. Packers week is upon us, right? This is it now.
2: This is
0: it. The season starts for the Vikings on Sunday, hosting the Green Bay Packers. So we can go deep and we can go detailed on your favorite football team, starting with Kevin Seifert and the rest of this week. Stay tuned.
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5: For MNN Sports, I'm Kevin Faulness. The Twins are spiraling at the wrong time, and it continued yesterday in Detroit. This time, it was a 5-4 loss to the Tigers. The good news, though, Joe Ryan got the start as he returned from the injury list.
6: Well, I think he was a little rusty to begin with. We saw the walks and the two hit by pitch consecutively. But I thought the stuff was actually pretty good. The sweeper was good. He was able to execute it. I think we just saw a little bit of rust there. But overall, in terms of the stuff, it was fairly sharp.
5: That's Twins manager Derek Shelton. Ryan went 4 innings, his first action since August 4th. The series continues tonight with a 5:40 first pitch from Comerica Park. As for the Vikings, their week one opponent is the Green Bay Packers. That's coming up Sunday afternoon at U.S. Bank Stadium. In case you missed it over the weekend, the Vikings announced safety Harrison Smith is returning for his 15th season. That's something Packers head coach Matt LaFleur is very much aware of.
7: Oh, man, that guy, I kind of refer to him as the straw that stirs the drink. I mean, like, he's out there, his command, his ability to get them in and out of calls. It shows up all over tape. But I also think they've got a lot of smart players. And you can see, because that scheme presents a lot of different challenges. I think the only way to do it is you better have some guys that can handle all of it. And they do a really good job with that.
5: On Saturday, the Gopher football team will host Mississippi State and their quarterback, Kamario Taylor.
8: Yeah, you look at the difference from him from last year to this year. You can see it in every area, whether it is running the football, whether it's decision-making, whether it's going through his pure progressions, whether it's accuracy, throwing every single type of ball. He's very, very talented.
5: That's Gopher head coach P.J. Fleck. Taylor passed for 354 yards and 4 touchdowns in the Bulldogs' Week 1 victory over Louisiana Monroe. Gophers and Mississippi State, 2:30 on Saturday from Huntington Bank Stadium. Kevin Faulness, MNN Sports.
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0: Garzy believes the timestamp is either from yesterday was either 10:28 or 10:22. It would have been definitely hour two of sermons.
1: Okay.
0: Because the chief joined right at the top of the 10 o'clock hour. And we'll find it. We'll see if it will have any impact on how Kevin Seifert views his ongoing, his view, Gleeman's view, many others, to continue their boycott of a, I don't know how to best describe it, an iconic Minnesota yearly event. Wait, listen, he sneers at it. It's unbelievable.
2: Iconic.
0: It was better than ever this year, too. Well run. I didn't even think we had it. Did we even have a single brawl this year, even at night?
3: No, they did a great job.
0: Did an unbelievable job.
3: They did a great job. It was very safe.
2: I saw some videos, but that might have been from previous years that people were claiming happened.
0: On a loop.
2: Yeah, right.
0: That might be true. Kevin Seifert is in studio with us, 64686. That's the Bradshaw and Bryant toxic text line. If you'd like to get in on today's conversation, because Packers week is indeed now upon us. So fair to say you're going to double down on no regret. No FOMO, no sense
2: my,
0: of...
2: My sources say this was one of the most successful fairs in history in terms of attendance.
0: Without you, Gleeman, and Glenn Mason.
2: And so I have a clear conscience. I would have felt terribly if my absence and the campaign that you've created around it would have somehow brought anything down related to the fair or diminish anyone's enjoyment, but from all sources. And apparently the shows were great. They were packed with guests.
0: Here's the problem. It's a convenient thing for you to say because it lets you kind of off the hook. But here's what you also conveniently leave out. There was plenty going on with your favorite football team, or at least the team you cover, that we could have spent a lot of time on tapping into your reportage, your knowledge, your expertise. And because it's so hard to use phone guests with all the audio issues from the fair, we didn't do that. And so that's what the listener missed, was how you might have added to the discussion regarding J.J. McCarthy, the last preseason game, whether they were mad at him for not playing, whether that was much ado about nothing, whether he was on the verge of being traded, all the things I texted you to get your views on, we could have talked about on air.
2: So we had at least one phone conversation.
0: And that's true. We did have one phone conversation, too. That's right. I'm just saying.
2: I take that into account. And being a faithful listener, it sounded like Ben Gessling and Alec Lewis did great jobs on the show. Dane Muzzitani, he might have been on the Paul Allen show.
3: Correct.
0: Yes, he was.
2: So there was a lot of Vikings information available. My stuff is also available on a little rinky-dink website called ESPN.com. So if anyone, like if I'm not happen to be on a show on a given day and anybody's wondering what I have to offer, it is on, it's hard to find because you have to type in ESPN.com, but it's out there.
0: Jim Nantz, did you know this?
2: What?
0: Jim Nantz once described the Minnesota State Fair as a tradition unlike any other.
2: that and the Masters, yeah.
0: And to boot, first segment, and I'm not making this up, here's the text Garzy and I received from Pat Kessler after the cheap shot from a listener wondering whether Kessler had already asked for the T-shirt that a very generous Rube offered up because he had outgrown it size-wise. Here's Kessler. May I have the fair T-shirt? It would be the first time ever I've got one. I don't even think that's good English, but that's a lie. Because we've gotten, I know at least once over the last 20 years, Kessler's gotten a T-shirt, hasn't he?
3: I can't vouch
0: a second or third time, but I'm pretty sure he's gotten at least one shirt.
2: I still have my "We're happy for you" shirt.
0: That was just circulating
2: a few years ago.
0: Well, now he's going to be even more bitter.
2: Why didn't you give him one?
0: Well, I'm guessing we did, but if we didn't, now he's going to pout and sulk about it.
2: Well, I shouldn't have brought it up.
0: There's a lot of that stuff that's unfortunately going on. And now here come the anti-attendance terrorists, or I should say fair terrorists. Attendance numbers were the lowest it's been in years. People are finally learning that it's not worth it.
2: Is that true? Like I kept seeing that every day was
0: the
2: breaking attendance records.
0: Well, some were, some weren't.
3: The first couple were massive.
0: Again, and I think the close was good that last weekend, but it's not a miracle. You don't have to be, you know, Einstein to figure out, well, because of the way the calendar is working in September, a lot more kids don't even have a chance at the fair.
3: It's not that complicated.
0: It really isn't. Yeah. I don't think it's a sign that it's on the downward slide.
2: All the reports I heard is everyone had a great time.
0: Let's start with, I want to get to your major quarterback opus.
2: Okay.
0: Because there's a lot of ground to cover in there. They gave you more. How does that work? This was almost an oral history, athletic-like size-wise online, which rarely, you guys don't get that very often. So how did you sell them on that, first of all?
2: Well, anytime you mention quarterbacks, that's usually a good selling point. And for good reason, you know, it's the most important position. And it's, for this franchise, it's clearly the one that's created the most intrigue and drama over a long period of time. And despite what I'm sure many people thought, it wasn't all negative either.
0: No.
2: Because
0: that's true, as you point out.
2: I mean, Chris Carter called it magic, but for whatever the reasons are,
0: magic would be winning a Super Bowl.
2: Yes.
0: Well,
2: there have been many, many quarterbacks who have come in here and had the best years of their career that were brought in as stopgap measures or accidental starters because they were backups and became the starter due to injury. And so there's a lot of history behind why Kyler Murray is here today and why a lot of people have a lot of optimism for what he might be able to do.
0: Well, since we've already gotten into it, let's stay with it, because the other stuff I wanted to talk about, well, there'll be time, I think, to do it.
2: Okay.
0: You note that this season, this is the 18th different quarterback to lead. You hope or think that Kyler Murray will be the 18th different quarterback to lead the Vikings in passing since the NFL's free agency era began not that long ago.
2: It is
0: 1993, and that there are only two teams with more different quarterbacks in that mode, and that would be the Browns and the Washington Commanders, according to ESPN research. And I don't think any of the numbers you lay out, and this will be the fourth straight year we're starting a different starter, correct? I don't think anybody would be particularly surprised by any of it, but it is interesting when you get kind of deeper into the weeds. You note that they've used four first-round draft picks to select quarterbacks. You put three of them in the same camp, with Dante, Teddy, and J.J. McCarthy, which tells me you apparently have already written off J.J. McCarthy. That was an interesting way to do it.
2: I think what I said is that their careers were derailed by injuries before they turned 28, which I think at the very least for J.J. we can say that his career has been derailed so far by injuries.
0: You note we've acquired two future Hall of Fame passers during this period. That would be Brett Favre and Warren Moon. I don't even remember us trying to lure Dan Marino out of retirement. When did we try to do that?
2: That was the year after. So Jeff George was ended the 99 season as a starter, and they were trying a lot of different options before they were going to turn to Dante Culpepper, who had been drafted that year and hadn't played at all, and they weren't sure if they wanted to go with him in 2000. And so very randomly, I believe it was Chris Mortensen from ESPN reported, hey, the Dan Marino's retired, but the Vikings tried to talk him out of it, and he declined. And so the offseason continued, and eventually they decided Dante would be their starter.
0: You also write that we acquired three players drafted with the number one overall pick.
2: Yeah.
0: Jeff George, you want to talk about a guy who could throw it through a wall. Yeah. There's no question about that. Sam Bradford. Mm-hmm. And now, of course, Kyler Murray in that list as well. And what struck me, like you said, a lot of the stats that you have. Well, let me stay actually with that last point. You have an interesting quote from Rich Gannon.
2: Yeah.
0: Because

0: benching, you would remember better
1: yes,
0: than
1: that's
0: me.
1: True.
0: And so they finished the season. I think they made the playoffs, but then lost in the first round in 92.
1: Yeah, that was the Salisbury.
0: Yeah, Salisbury.
1: Gannon period, correct?
0: Yeah. And then the following year was when free agency began. And so I think in talking to Rich, like he knew as soon as he was benched that there wasn't going to be a future. So I don't know when the trade happened, if it was before or after.
1: Here's the way you wrote it. The Vikings dipped in right away. This would have been, we're talking about 93. You know, Denny started in 92, so 93, I guess this would be. Signing McMahon to replace incumbent Rich Gannon, whom they traded to Washington. Then McMahon gave way to Moon in 94.
0: Yeah.
1: I bring it up because, again, Gannon raves about Denny Green as a coach overall, but calls him a terrible communicator when it comes to what Gannon believes is vital is the relationship between the head coach and the starting quarterback, regardless of whether he's a quarterback whisperer or not. And you can look back on this whole that whole period, which is ancient history, but still interesting in the broader context, and say that was one of the big swings and misses because McMahon was done. Mm-hmm. Gannon had his best football in him. The Vikings just didn't, the brain wizards here.
0: Didn't want to wait.
1: Including Denny did not, either didn't want to wait or didn't recognize what they could get out of it. That was a big swing and miss at the time.
0: Yeah, and in talking to Rich, like the reason, I was trying to get an understanding of why, Denny Green was winning a lot of games, going to the playoffs, but still like basically like turnstiling the quarterback almost every year. And they were too good to draft anybody near the top of the draft. And so like that was never an issue or that was never really a question. And, but he also so what Rich felt is that, at least part of the reason is that it wasn't like he had any emotional connection to any of these quarterbacks to keep them there in the first place.
1: You're right.
0: I don't think he said it in those exact terms, but that was the message I was getting from what Rich said. And I talked to him when he was out at Vikings camp as part of his Sirius radio show. And so he had less, less reason to be sentimental about sending a guy out and trying the next guy and then trying the next guy. But in the meantime, he kept Brad Johnson, who had been like a ninth round pick in 92-ish, I think, and as the fourth quarterback on the roster, so they wouldn't lose him. And that was when rosters were like 47 people. So he really, they spent 4 years developing Brad Johnson. He becomes a starter, I think, in 96. And so at the same time, they were trying to develop a younger guy to be the starter, but Brad, was the starter for a few years and then got hurt and gave way to Randall Cunningham and turnstiles continue. So the big point of the story and kind of rehashing those details
1: years.
0: was to just to try to get an understanding of as soon as free agency started, why was this team that was basically Fran Tarkenton to Tommy Kramer for the most part with some guys in between for, reasons that some people probably know and others would be bored to hear about. But it was mostly two guys for the first
1: couple decades
0: the mid 80s. And why did it suddenly become that they were just always trying to grab somebody just for that year, or just because they didn't have anybody else? And then also why they were often successful. Warren Moon threw for 9,000 yards in two seasons. Randall Cunningham, Brett Favre, Jeff, I think it was six or seven guys over the years had the best passer rating of their careers in these situations where they came in and just served as short-term veterans. And there's always unique stories about why those short-term veterans didn't become longer-term. Sometimes it's money, sometimes it's injury, sometimes it's age. Brett Favre basically just got, old, and was physically, spent by the time 2010 season started. And so if you're just sort of a recent Vikings fan and you're wondering why is every year why have we gone from Kirk Cousins to Sam Bradford to JJ McCarthy to Kyler Murray, this kind of provides some historical background and understanding and reason why, as much as everyone wants to draft a guy and have him be their starter for 10 to 15 years, those attempts fail at least as much, if not more, not just here, but everywhere, than they succeed. And for the most part, many teams, the majority maybe of NFL teams, are forced to find other ways to patch together the position.
1: Gannon on Green to you.

0: Denny, I thought he was a good football coach. He was good at assembling a staff and was really good at managing that staff. He was a horrible communicator. He did not realize the important nature of that relationship between head coach and quarterback, which is an interesting way to put it. More generally, regarding what you could say is the positive strain through this piece, even though ultimately I think it might actually prove frustrating to some Vikings fans, was this. From 1993 to 2025, you write, Vikings quarterbacks have the league's sixth best passer rating, 88.5. That's over 32 years.
1: Yeah, yeah.
0: And so that tells you that they didn't always swing and miss. On the other hand, you'll say, if you're a fan, go, well, okay, well, what did we get out of that? I mean, are you telling me in a way that we didn't maximize when we got really good production from quarterbacks that maybe we weren't expecting that from?
1: I think if you look at it, it was just as often that that the circumstances with the franchise were favorable to guys like that. I point out, like, you know, there was, I think, I don't remember the exact number of years, there's been a Hall of Fame receiver, at least one, if not two, on the roster at the same time. But if you look at Justin Jefferson as a likely Hall of Famer and you add those years in, plus Chris Carter, plus Randy Moss, and then the years when Diggs and Thielen were here, like, there were only, of those 34 years, there's only been like 6 years where you didn't have a Carter, a Moss, a Justin Jefferson, a Diggs and Thielen, or even like a Percy Harvin. So that has always existed. The indoor stadium has always existed, and that has always been conducive to better passing over the course of a season. And you have Detroit, so you have at least 9, if not 10 games every year that are indoors for the Vikings. And so that's another reason. You know, Carter, you know, talked a lot about, Chris Carter talked a lot about, how many you know, great receivers have come through here. And that's an advantage to if somebody who's maybe been a quarterback that's good enough to have an extended career, but has never really taken it to a level of where you're a top 10 passer rating guy, and that has helped them do it. So I don't know if it has been as much as you could argue that they were able to elevate a lot of these guys because the situation has so.
0: That's how many quarterback whisperers we've had.
1: Yeah.
0: Oh, no, maybe it has to do with more with the infrastructure.
1: And players. Yeah. Yeah. The player, like Chris Carter, is a quarterback whisperer in a way because he helped
0: well, Moss
1: a lot. Moss was a quarterback whisperer or yeller on the sideline. Justin Jefferson, in many ways, has been somebody who has helped a lot of quarterbacks play better than they otherwise would have. So it's been a good spot for this, and that's unique around the NFL because we don't often see, like, it's always celebrated when a Sam Darnold does what he did here or in Seattle, but it's happened a lot here and not a whole lot elsewhere.
0: Another fascinating pivot point that some of the kids won't know about, but is worthy of a minute or two, you lay out. So the Vikings, then run by Jeff Diamond, they trade Brad Johnson to Washington after the 98 season. They get a bunch of draft picks.
1: I mean, they got a first round. They got the 11th
0: pick
1: in the draft. The 11th
0: overall pick in 1998. And then, as you write, there was the big debate in the draft room because there's some quarterbacks that intrigue them. But there's also an edge rusher named Javon Kearse, who was very highly regarded coming out of the draft, and in fact ended up having a massive rookie year, 14.5 sacks, helps the Titans get to that Super Bowl. Meanwhile, so ultimately the Vikings choose to ignore him despite a need, despite what they were coming off of, right, which was 98 run, and needed that one extra pass rusher. They say, we got a quarterback in Dante we can't pass up. Now, early, I ripped it badly because I wanted Kearse. I looked like a genius originally because that first year, Kearse was as dominant a defensive player as there was in the league.
1: Yeah.
0: Now, he faded a little bit, and Culpepper ultimately ended up being a really promising candidate who then he gets destroyed by injury as well. But it's an example in history of how those are the critical decisions, and you could look at it either way, I guess. But at the time, it was you're literally a pass rusher away from making another run, and that might have been giving Cunningham a little bit too much credit about following up his previous
1: season.
0: But
1: they had Jeff George.
0: That's it. But then that was what went into that decision. I know you talked to Jeff Diamond about that too.
1: Yeah, and what Jeff said was like that. He went back. You know, he actually left after that draft and went to Tennessee to become the team president. And so he was happy when he got to Tennessee that,
0: you know, that's
1: the
0: good point. Yeah,
1: had decided to take, and he got Kurse, and Kurse helps them get to the Super Bowl. But you know, what he said is that in the overall scheme of building a franchise, it was a good decision. It would have been a great decision had Dante Culpepper ever not had that massive knee injury. I think it was 6 years later. But even so, it was a good decision. It was the first time they'd had a guy, even for 5 years, since Tommy Kramer in the 80s. And so that was an example where they kind of got to a point where they said, we have to stop, if we can, this turnstile. We're a good team. We're maybe we just missed the Super Bowl the year before. We have the same team coming back, and if we could get a dynamic pass rusher, our defense was not always great that 15-1 year. Like maybe we could, that would be the reason
0: exactly
1: that we win a Super Bowl. Yeah. So what's the better decision? You know, if Javon Kurse leads them to the Super Bowl in 99, but then they don't have a franchise type quarterback, does anybody care? You know, like, so that it, and I don't have, there's not a right or wrong answer, but it's just
0: part of the history.
1: A fun thing to talk about.
0: Kevin Seifert is in studio, ESPN.com. We'll bring it to the present and prospects for Kyler Murray to succeed to the degree that several other quarterbacks that have been brought here have indeed for a season or two. Will he follow in what will be the key to making that happen? And we'll get to some other Vikings, Packers stuff as well. Don't forget, Johnny Athletic will join us at about 5:30.
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4: Minnesota News Network, I'm Sean Maloney. Minnesota farmers and businesses could feel the impact of a growing trade dispute with Canada. New Canadian tariffs on U.S. goods take effect today, ranging from 15 to 50%. The tariffs target products including steel, dairy, farm equipment, and electronics. Canada is one of Minnesota's largest trading partners, and no formal trade talks are currently underway. The Minnesota DNR is reminding waterfowl hunters about changes in how federal duck stamps are delivered and used this season. Migratory game bird consultant Nate Huck says hunters who buy stamps online can use that purchase as proof while waiting for the physical stamp.
5: Folks can either get it from the Minnesota DNR or through the webpage. Important to note that you're not going to receive that physical stamp until after March 10th. If you get it online, that's your proof throughout the license year. And if you get it at the post office, make sure you sign it on the face.
4: More info can be found on the DNR's website. And a Western Minnesota church is mourning the loss of its longtime pastor. 58-year-old Steve Junker of Elbow Lake died September 4th after suffering a severe spinal cord injury in a cruise ship accident in Italy last month. His funeral is set for Friday at Chippewa Lutheran Church in Brandon. This is MNN.
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13: 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And in 09, it was me, your backyard fire pit, that accidentally started a wildfire when a summer breeze carried one of my embers into some dry brush.
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17: Gradual clearing today, becoming mostly sunny by this afternoon. Our high right around 81 tonight. Mostly clear. We'll drop down to 55 tomorrow. Mostly sunny and a lot cooler with a high tomorrow of only 70. Discover lakes, great food, and friendly faces in Worthington, Minnesota. It's definitely worth a look. I'm meteorologist Sean Cable. 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
3: 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And then tonight, the Twins are at Detroit with pregame at 5.
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24: We have some more rain tonight, overnight as well. Sunny tomorrow with a high of 79.
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27: Shame on them. And I mean that. What's not to love? What else are we doing that's more important than this right now? Nothing. That's why we're here and we love it. Shame on them.
28: Shame on you, Kevin Seifert. That's shame the chief. Former St. Cloud Police Chief Blair Anderson, not even giving as much grace as I intended to, which is what you teach their own. You know, you don't have to. 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
29: Well, we're
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29: shame on
28: fully appreciating.
29: With all due respect to him,
30: like, get together.
29: Last time I checked, it was a free country. We should be able to decide if we what we do and what we don't. And if he
28: free
29: believes,
28: will should
29: if he
28: be
29: believes
28: involved?
29: That brings shame on me and my shame. Family, then I guess
28: well,
29: I'll
28: he
29: have
28: didn't
29: to...
28: say anything about your family. Don't well, I mean that's not what he said.
29: Okay.
28: He's talking about you, I think. And everybody else. Gleeman, Glenn Mason. I mean, I don't think he was just it wasn't earmarked just for you.
29: And he wasn't egged on by the host
28: no,
29: in any way, shape, or form.
28: I never would do that. Well, in this case, actually, I don't think I did. In this case, I was trying to be the peacemaker. And he's like, so there you have it. I'm just saying, sooner or later, it'll break through.
29: I even heard from sources who were at the Weird Al concert who said
28: that it was like his best concert ever.
29: Ever.
28: Yes.
29: Think about it. Despite my absence, he was able to produce the best concert he
28: but basically
29: But
28: you weren't there to
29: ever.
28: See it.
29: I wasn't there, but I'm willing to sacrifice that. If it means that everybody else will have a great time at the fair. And so I feel like my absence might actually have been a net positive for the fair.
30: You're going to pat yourself on the back.
31: Well, it was for us. We got a lot of run and material out
29: yeah,
31: of it.
29: Like, there's always the 10 minutes in between where you got to fill some space. I'm glad that I provided that for you guys.
28: 612 guy, this is literally the only time we can be optimistic about the Vikings. What are you guys doing? He didn't like the history lesson. So, okay, let's come to the present. How optimistic?
29: I'm not sure why the history lesson is not positive.
28: Well,
29: but we'll go.
28: That's true. Yeah. It's actually more positive than the perception, but I think there's no championship run
29: Understood.
28: To refer to, I'm assuming. And there are a lot of down things, stretches to it, too, and questionable decisions. So how optimistic should your average Vikings fan be? Let's keep it again at the quarterback position about Kyler Murray.
29: Basically what... We should establish what his baseline is. He's basically been like a top 15 quarterback,
28: for
29: the most part. Very different way that
28: he got
29: there. Yeah. That the two of them got there, but he's based. And so there's 32 teams, so he's been slightly, in the upper, half. And so, I think that that's the floor for him. At the very least, I think he'll be a top 15. People should reasonably believe that. He should be a top 15, assuming he stays healthy. And he's got a shot at being in the top 10 because, we don't even have to talk about the scheme of it. which is important, but there has certainly never been a Justin Jefferson in his life in the NFL. There's certainly never been even a Jordan Addison in his life for the most part. He had a couple years with DeAndre Hopkins, and DeAndre Hopkins was on the lower end of his career, and they had some great, connections throughout that time. And so that's probably the closest it's been. He certainly never had the combination that of offensive skill players around him. So I, like, in terms of being optimistic, I think it's not, it's certainly a reasonable projection to think he has a chance to be a top 10 quarterback in the NFL this year. And that's, I would think pretty optimistic.
28: I'll ask you the same question I think I asked Gesling. What in their perfect world is the use of, what do they, how do they want him to use his legs?
29: I think it's for the most part to make things right, which is, you know, kind of this like football or sports term for when a play breaks down or the other team has a perfect defensive call for your call, or a receiver just doesn't get open the way you thought he would. And something fundamental about a play isn't going to work. And that it doesn't mean that you have to throw it away. It doesn't mean you have to, take a knee or slide or whatever. Like, you might actually be able to turn it into something positive. And it might be on a really crucial high leverage play, like on third down. And we saw that, when they ran 2 minutes in drills in full pads during training camp, that's where we saw his running ability coming out. And there was very few like design runs for him. And that doesn't mean they wouldn't use more, but I wasn't seeing much of that in training camp, but I was seeing, times when he made things right. And that is a skill that I know Kevin O'Connell has craved, from quarterbacks the whole time he's been here. He's had some who could do that, Josh Dobbs being one. Sam Darnold in some cases could do it. J.J. McCarthy in some cases could do it. But no one's been anywhere close to Kyler Murray in being able to do that. And so I think that's where it will come into play most often. I'm not saying they're never going to run a design run.
28: Right,
29: They even did that with J.J. a few times, whether it's a draw or whether it's read option or what have you. But I think I don't expect that to be like a regular, part of their play calling over the course of 17 games.
28: Harrison Smith is now official. Is that correct?
29: It is official. They made room for him on the roster, put the tight end Ben Jurasik on injured reserve.
28: So I doubt you're gobsmacked by this, that this was always going to be a possibility with him. I we've kidded about it. I've talked about it. It now strikes me as a strategy so he can avoid training camp, and he has enough cachet still, I guess, for them to say, yeah, come on back.
29: Yeah, I think it was made pretty clear that nothing was going to happen before training camp. I would not go as far as to say that it was like a done deal sometime in the mm-hmm. offseason that, hey, skip camp, we'll chat with you afterwards and see where you're at. Like, and that's when you'll come in, right? Right. I don't think it was like that explicit. I think that both O'Connell and Brian Flores and probably many others behind the scenes were reaching out and making sure that he knew exactly how wanted he was. And frankly, the contract offer was not, small potatoes or pennies either. Like, he is going to get at least $12+ million. And that's a pretty decent pull for a safety of his
28: that
29: his
28: is, you're right.
29: in his career. And so, I there were so many fans who reacted when it happened, like, oh, I knew this was going to happen all along. Anybody with a brain knew this. And like, no, like you, your opinion was that it would happen. And I think those opinions were well formed. And I, that was my opinion that it was very possible too, but I don't think maybe he'll come out tomorrow and say, well, yeah, I decided in March that I was going to come in on September 2nd or whatever it was. But it has seemed more to me like they felt very optimistic that they could talk him into it, and that it was not a hard, and as long as they weren't getting a hard no, like, it was eventually going to happen. But I don't think it was explicitly sketched out in disappearing ink at some point in the offseason that this was the way it was going to go.
28: Do you believe he'll play much in the opener?
29: It sounds like we'll find out more tomorrow. It sounds like he reported in excellent shape, and we should note that, last summer he also didn't do a whole lot of training camp, but then they ended up putting him on I think he didn't play the first couple weeks, and then he was on a pitch count.
28: Yeah,
29: and eventually, like after the bye was when he eventually became a full-time player. Again, the difference between then and now is he had a personal health issue that really, and when he came back, he talked about like how it basically kind of like neutralized all the training he had been done all off been doing all offseason, and he was in some ways like having to build himself back up from just like a strength and size, and probably lost some weight, all that kind of thing. And that's not the case now. So, you know, you worry about players not getting enough ramp up time just in terms of their muscles and not having any soft tissue injuries and all that. But he is coming. He is in better, you know, just by definition, he's in better shape today than he was on this day before the season last year when they did that ramp, long ramp up period.
28: Interesting. All right. So let me get to a couple of where are we on the clock? I've completely lost my
31: need one
28: now. Top of the hour.
31: Yep.
28: I felt like we just took one.
31: We went 15 to 42.
28: Yeah.
29: Time flies when you're breaking down.
28: That's the way it works. There's just so much to get to.
29: Yeah.
28: And don't blame me for Gardsey finding the Chiefs sound.
29: That was a short detour.
28: Yeah, that was. That did kind of get in the way a little bit. All right. We'll get to a couple of other Vikings related items with Kevin Seifert in studio. Johnny Athletic will join not in person, but by telephone, probably about 5:30 as well. If you have questions or observations, 646-86 Bradshaw and Bryant KFAN text line. Hour two is next.
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2: AP News, I'm Ed Donahue. President Trump says the nation is renewing a solemn promise as 9/11's 25th anniversary approaches. The AP Sagar Magani is at the White House.
4: It was bright and sunny this morning here in Washington, a September Tuesday, a lot like the one a quarter century ago, just outside the White House.
5: We will never forget.
4: The president was on the ellipse with first responders and troops before him, and behind him, a steel beam recovered from the World Trade Center that's been touring the nation.
5: This battered piece of steel here today on the ellipse is a reminder that America is blessed with a strength no fire can consume, no evil can conquer, and no terror can destroy.
4: The event kicked off a week-long commemoration of the attack's anniversary. The president will speak Friday at the Pentagon. Sagar Magani at the White House.
2: Iran-backed Houthi attacks on Saudi Arabia have ignited fires at several oil facilities. The United Kingdom is banning trade with Israeli settlements in the occupied West Bank, where it says settler terrorists are carrying out ethnic cleansing of Palestinians. Secretary of State Marco Rubio disagrees.
6: We don't want to see anything destabilizing going on right now in the West Bank with so much going on in the region. We think it has implications as well on our ability to make progress with regards to Gaza and the 20-point plan and the border peace that we're very committed to. Obviously, we're not going to do what the UK did.
2: A family member says all four relatives aboard a small plane that went missing off the Bahamas were found dead. The White House's restoration work on the building's north portico should be completed before Chinese President Xi Jinping's state visit later this month. The Transportation Security Administration is launching a new program at 13 airports to allow eligible TSA pre-checked members without plane tickets to pass through security and enter the gates. Stocks are lower at the closing bell on Wall Street. This is AP News.
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8: Conventional wisdom would say, oh, you got a quarterback that's going into his third year, coming off of a Super Bowl run, runner-up for the MVP. Let's just blow it all out and spend hundreds of millions of dollars in free agency and overpay for guys that aren't going to be long-term contributors on our team. I don't think that's how they did business under Bill Belichick. And it feels like this front office is showing a lot of similarities in terms of how they are evaluating players and how they're judicious in terms of doling out contracts. Even the Christian Gonzalez negotiation shows you that the Patriots are operating with a level of discipline that not a lot of other NFL franchises would, especially when they have a quarterback on a rookie deal. So I think the lack of splash additions this offseason isn't something to be critical of. I think it's something that we look at with a watchful eye, knowing that New England is in position to strike if that right player presents himself.
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12: Gradual clearing today, becoming mostly sunny by this afternoon. Our high right around 81. Tonight, mostly clear. We'll drop down to 55 tomorrow. Mostly sunny and a lot cooler with a high tomorrow of only 70. Discover lakes, great food, and friendly faces in Worthington, Minnesota. It's definitely worth a look. I'm meteorologist Sean Cable.
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0: it's inevitable that we spend a little bit of time, since we haven't had John in a while, on JJ, even though I get it, he's not in the present, and people want to talk about this game.
1: Man, did we get ripped for all the questions we asked Nolan Teasley about him the other day.
0: You did?
1: Oh, fans were very upset.
0: Which question?
1: Just too many.
0: Just, oh. When you say we, you mean?
1: The media that was assembled and asking questions.
0: But you're saying Rubes.
1: Yeah, Rube's very upset. The Vikings didn't say anything, but Rubes were very upset about about spending so much time asking about a player who's not going to be on the field in week one.
0: I want to believe that's a very small percentage of JJ McCarthy fans it's stating the obvious to say when you invest as much as they have and this quickly it seems to be slipping away, you got to get to it. But that's where I kind of want to start. Now, I'll give you this as a toss-up text from 218 guy. Forgive me if this has been discussed already, but I listen pretty regularly and I haven't heard it talked about. I feel like J.J. McCarthy gets no grace for the fact that he did not have Jordan Addison for the first six games, played one game, I believe, with Darisaw starting, and had the most offensive line combinations in the entire league. We can talk about the fastballs and missed throws all we want, but I feel like those are substantial factors. So I think this is a guy who's not necessarily saying he thinks J.J. McCarthy has played well.
1: Yeah.
0: But that, to me, is the most fascinating question, the degree to which you write him off at this early date, because it still, for me, feels too soon, even as critical as I've been about the way he's performed. But I don't know what you're hearing or what the sense is that you're getting behind the scenes.
1: Yeah, I mean, I think those have been recognized, and people... I've heard people talk about that. I think Kevin O'Connell's talk about, you know, not having Jordan Addison and going through all the different offensive line combinations. But I think there's also a sense of like, if the argument is, well, he's never gotten a perfect chance, like, you know, in other words,
0: right. Words
1: everybody hasn't been there to support him ever. And so, you know, that he needs to get much more graded, much more on a curve than he otherwise would have, then I think maybe that isn't the strongest argument. Because what we've seen, like even what we see in training camp, when it's not, there's not really much of an impact of who is around him, just in terms of the accuracy and in terms of the delay of throws and the impact that has on the timing of the play, just tells you that there's just a lot more time to go than the Vikings reasonably are in position to give him. Right now, when you think about a coach in his fifth year and a new general manager and a veteran team that is not going to be able to stay together forever or even the long term.
0: Jordan Mason question. All the talk, this is from Kyle out of Isanti, all the talk about how great Mason looks physically. Do you think he will get the lion's share of the workload over Jones this season?
1: I'm pretty convinced that Aaron Jones is at least going to be the starter and is going to be the person who's on the field at the beginning and is going to be trusted to pass block for sure and will be used more in the receiving in the passing game than Jordan Mason. But I also think that there's the transition of the running game that has been underway here in the offseason and in training camp with the outside zone runs is something Jordan Mason is very good at. And so I think I don't know if he'll be used more often, but I think he'll be more impactful, if that makes sense. And we'll see where they take it from there.
0: Who's the sixth round pick running back?
1: Demond Claiborne.
0: I haven't heard as much about him lately. Is he now might be interesting somewhere down the road, but not likely to be impact this year?
1: I think he showed enough explosiveness in training camp, not really in the preseason games, but enough explosiveness in some outside runs in training camp that they would love to find a way to get him on the field in some way, shape, or form. But as long as Aaron Jones and Jordan Mason are healthy, I don't anticipate the numbers being such that there would be a lot of volume to give him, especially early. And so it's possible he could, you know, if Miles Price will probably be the main kickoff returner, but I think they certainly took a long look at Claiborne there this summer, so that's something to consider as well. So I think they have some hope that, I mean, when you have a guy that's as fast as he is and has demonstrated, at least in training camp and in practice, that he can translate that speed to breakaway explosive runs, that you want to try to find a way to get him on the field and you know, at least let the defense account for the fact that this guy is different than the other two people that would be playing that position and you have to defend accordingly. But just from a number standpoint, as long as there's no injuries, I don't know like how often they would be able to do that.
0: What's going to be the strength of this team, offense or defense?
1: I mean, I think they're, you know, I was talking to some other people about this. Like, I think their defense is a chance to be like a top five type defense. And I don't know that anybody's thinking the offense would be quite to that level. So on a relative sense, I think the defense has a chance to be, you know, a really dominant group if they stay healthy. And if Brian Flores continues to stay ahead of the curve in terms of scheme, they could be a real strength. It doesn't mean that they're going to try to win every game 13-6 or whatever.
0: Right.
1: But I think that they really, there's a lot of people in the building and outside the building who think they have a really good chance to win games with their defense when they need to.
0: Give me a player. Well, I asked the question this way. We've heard a lot about your guy, Dallas Turner, correct?
1: Mm-hmm.
0: A lot of people think part of the reason the Vikings were, you know, part of it with Grenard was the financial situation, commitment there, et cetera. Part of it was this kid's ready and we gotta let him loose. Even if some people think, well, we could still use a little bit more help in terms of edge rusher. What's fair to expect from him? What's the vibe on Turner?
1: Well, showed up a lot in training camp, a lot, especially in those two practices against the Ravens. And, you know, he didn't play a whole lot in the preseason. But it's reasonable to think that he could be a double-digit sack guy. And whether that will be because of scheme or because he's able to beat double teams, I think will be the distinction between whether he's a good player or a great player. You know, we've talked about this before, if you can have a pass rusher who makes the other offense account for you in ways that create numbers problems elsewhere, then that is when you're really cooking in terms of having an edge rusher. And so is he a guy that can beat certain people one-on-one and will get some opportunities because Brian Flores will confuse some offenses? Or is he a guy that is so good on a play-to-play basis that teams have to double-team him, and even then, he can sometimes beat that. That's what I'm not sure about yet, but I do think that just knowing how the scheme works and knowing how edge rushers have mm-hmm. capitalized on that in the past, he certainly has the chance to be a double-digit sack guy.
0: Have you made your official division picks?
1: No, and don't have to. I mean, I'll do it for you, I guess.
0: That's unbelievable.
1: I mean, I'm not saying I'm not going to do it, but ESPN...
0: They don't require it.
1: They have many, many people that are much smarter than me to come up with those...
0: Self-deprecating crucial, to a fault,
1: with those crucial decisions.
0: Like with the fair or this situation?
1: Well, as long as ESPN's coverage is full and
0: robust?
1: And robust, then if it doesn't include my NFC North predictions, then that's okay.
0: All right. Four, count it down. 4-3-2-1 in the division.
1: I don't have to go backwards.
0: Yeah. It builds up.
1: Yeah. Let's do this. Let's be controversial. Go four Lions.
0: Four Lions, you say?
1: I don't know why.
0: Trust them.
1: They've just been this universal going to win the division. Mm-hmm. So I'm using this opportunity to say I don't think they're going to win the division and punctuating it by saying, they're going to be fourth. And you could be fourth in this division and be 9-8.
0: It's true. You don't trust their defense?
1: Either. Like I think the Ben Johnson thing was big. Like they did work on their offensive line.
0: They had their shot, as what you're sounding.
1: Yeah, they worked on their offensive line and that I guess is a little bit better. And okay. Jared Goff is still, you know, a good quarterback. We talked about with Kyler Murray mm-hmm. top 15 versus top 10 and all that. And so Jared Goff's, you know, in the top 10, probably.
0: I like Goff better than Murray.
1: Yeah, but I'm just talking in terms of where you put him. Like, I'd put him in the top 10, and Kyler Murray's been in the top 15 or so in his career. And so, but I don't know. Like, I think to me, you know, what made them special was probably traceable to Ben Johnson a lot. And so I don't think that they're going to – I think they'll be competitive because Dan Campbell gets guys to play hard and sometimes well, but I don't see them – I don't think they're good. They're going to win the division. And so then that's four. And then I would go Vikings 3, Packers 2, Bears 1.
0: Bears 1 despite the schedule. So you're not bothered.
1: It would be hard for me to say, well, the Lions are going to be bad because they lost Ben Johnson. But the Bears aren't going to be good. So I'm going to go there. I'm sure I'll get torn to shreds. And I'm
0: Vikings
1: sure
0: third.
1: I'm sure he's going to mark the timestamp on it right now. So it can
0: the Chiefs already texted in and ripped. And actually, the Chiefs are a Lions fan. So he might actually agree with you because I think he's more concerned, quite concerned with the national momentum, which is, you know, Lions are going to bounce back in a big way.
1: But I haven't seen where the facts that
0: pack it up.
1: Why is that the case? And so maybe I'm just not as educated on them as I should be.
0: If you have Vikings third, what would that tell you? That tell you Kyler would be just okay realistically?
1: I think it means that he'd be in his baseline or a little bit higher.
0: Okay, that's interesting.
1: And again, third place in this division could be 10 and 7, you know.
0: So are you willing to say whether you think they'll make the playoffs?
1: Third's risky, but if you're third because you're 10 and 7, I think they should be right in that mix, in the wild card mix.
0: Huh. Interesting. Well,
1: I haven't satisfied anybody. The people who feel very good about their season are going to think that's not good enough.
0: Yes.
1: The people who think they're going to be bad will say that's not bad enough. So I'm right in the middle of it.
0: How about game one? Home opener.
1: I actually think if I had I saw the Packers are 1.5 point favorites, but I think
0: which is disrespectful. Games here, and they don't have
1: their
0: number one
1: line.
0: Running back. Yeah. They don't have their offensive line intact. They don't have Micah.
1: And then their defense. And we think that and talking to Rob Demosky, the Packers reporter, ESPN. It's going to be interesting to see how another Gannon, Jonathan Gannon, decides to rush Kyler Murray. He thinks that there might be a lot of blitzing going on, and so that could be interesting. But I actually think if you look at week one as a battle of what's new that's going to be debuted, I think the Vikings have an advantage there because Murray, but the run game deal that we've been talking about, but not a lot of details. And then whatever Brian Flores will have cooked up for week one, the Packers will have a different defense. But I think if you talk about week one advantages being the unknown, I think the Vikings have more unknown in terms of what they could spring on the Packers than vice versa.
0: Is tomorrow the day we officially get the word that Carson Wentz will be the backup QB for week one?
1: I mean, Kevin O'Connell is scheduled to speak tomorrow. Whether he chooses to go there or not, I guess is up to him. But
0: you have to ask, right?
1: Yeah, it'll be asked, and I really think that it's just a matter. The only thing left is for him to formally confirm it, whether that's tomorrow or Friday or in the 90 minutes before the game on Sunday when the inactives and the emergency third quarterback is announced. But there's nothing to make me think, at least at this moment, that it's not going to be that.
0: What does history tell you? Well, maybe that's the wrong way to ask it, because history could get you to one conclusion and you could still believe a different one. If I ask you, is J.J. McCarthy redeemable here at this point?
1: I think that would be a very tough road for him. There's not much history, if any, of a quarterback being benched in the offseason, which is basically what happened, in the first round, the top 10 type guy, or even any first rounder. And then coming back at some later date, usually when this happens, it means teams are ready to move on. And the Vikings, by definition, are ready to move on in the sense that if Kyler Murray comes in and does what they hope, then they're not going to look back. The only reason that they would look back is if it doesn't go well. And then is that going to be the answer if it doesn't go well? And so it doesn't mean that his career, he's not going to have a career elsewhere. We just talked about Rich Gannon, who goes on. He leaves here and goes on to be an MVP and play in the Super Bowl and have a really great career. And I'm not comparing the two, but there's lots of history that tells you somebody can go somewhere else and eventually they get it. But as far as here, there's a lot stacked against him.
0: Before we let you go, I feel like this is an area of expertise for you on the pro level. And I'd be remiss if I didn't at least ask for a sort of a reaction to what's kind of been the biggest football story over the weekend, which was what happened in the Western Michigan, University of Michigan game, the second shot at it, Hail Mary, etc. So as I understand it, that night it looks bad, but what you don't understand is the clock the TV shows puts on the screen is not necessarily the clock that's synced properly with the real clock in the stadium. Therefore, it looks bad because on that clock, clearly, there's zero. There's no time left before the ball's touched.
1: Yeah.
0: Is that plausible or does that even matter?
1: Well, no. And in fact, the MAC came out today with a new response to this and said basically that the replay officials did not follow procedure because, yes, there might be an unsynced situation between what you see on TV and what you see and what they see in the replay booth, but you're supposed to use essentially the TV one to make that decision. The TV one clearly showed it was zero. So they are now saying that they did it wrong, and we appeal to whoever is the person you appeal to reverse the outcome of the game. And so the MAC is now, I don't know if you even saw this, but the MAC is now asking for the game to be, and so the NFL has that rule. If you're going to change, it has to be like at least 2 seconds left. They want to get into the one, in part because you don't have the decimals in basketball. I've seen some people from TV and even ESPN saying, if you did what you do in basketball with a red, if you put a red light bulbs around the clock, and then you know when it gets, or you use decimals, then you know that too. But in the absence of that, there's got to be at least 2 seconds, so you're not getting into guessing whether you're still in decimals. So it sounds as though it's like many officiating / rule controversies that nobody seems to know the actual rule. And nobody seems to know what actually should have happened and whether it did happen. And so I don't think we've heard the last of it, but ultimately created many more conspiracies than you would want for the outcome of a football game.
0: My sources say you needed to leave like a half hour ago, so I apologize. I was unaware of that.
1: All good.
0: Great finish. Great explanation on there because we're going to spend more time on that. Best of luck on another. This will be your 23rd Viking season.
1: More than that, like this. So
0: 33rd?
1: First one was 99. This is 26. So I haven't covered every single one of them.
0: No,
1: as
0: well,
1: a
0: for
1: beat
0: a while
1: writer.
0: You're NFC North blog guy, so that doesn't count.
1: So that would be 13 years taken away. So that's 27 years. So this will be my 14th.
0: 14th. Yeah. So you can't. You don't get full because when you were a blogger, you were
1: NFC
0: anti.
1: North.
0: You were anti Vikings.
1: Always.
0: Wasn't that?
1: That
0: the
1: was
0: case?
1: My whole point. It was not the NFC North blog. It was the I Hate the Vikings blog.
0: Thank you so much.
1: Okay.
0: Good luck this season, not just to the club, but to the jackals like you that have to cover the team.
1: We'll do our best.
0: I know you will. Kevin Seifert, ESPN.com.
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6: North America's breeding duck population declined again this spring, with mallards and blue-winged teal falling to their lowest levels since 1993. After the break, we'll examine what the recent federal waterfowl survey could mean for Minnesota hunters. But first,
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6: North America's breeding duck population declined slightly in 2026, according to the U.S. Fish and Wildlife Service's annual survey. The estimate of 33.4 million ducks was down 2% from 2025 and 6% below the long-term average. That bread-and-butter bird, mallards, declined 11% to 5.9 million. That's the lowest population since 1993 and 26% below the long-term average. Blue-winged teal held near 4 million, but also reached their lowest level since 1993. And as a percentage, northern pintails were down even more, 48% below the long-term average. A few species with smaller overall populations fared slightly better. Northern shovelers increased 19%, Redheads were up 1%, and scaup climbed 13%. The Fish and Wildlife Service has not announced its frameworks package for 2027. We'll see if these lower numbers result in a moderate framework or if the feds will stick with a liberal season. We'll let you know later this year.
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0: next Vikings quarterback, what was your favorite Baker Mayfield moment?
1: Oh, did he sign? They got
0: a surprise late contract extension is now being reported by, well, I don't know if it's just Ian Rapoport. Bucks and Mayfield in agreement on a 3-year contract extension. It sounds like he had it. Schefter had it. Garofalo had it. It's now listed as a 3-year, or reported, I guess I should say, as a 3-year, $165 million deal. What's 165 divided by 3?
1: 55.
0: Very good. Yeah. You nailed it.
1: We're back, baby.
0: I'm not sure I'd have gotten that, but it was right in front of me. $55 million a year. That's more than a buck 50.
1: It's good to be Baker.
0: Better be sure.
1: Yeah.
0: But that's the world in which you live. And it again underscores the volatility of the position.
1: Yeah.
0: It cost people their jobs, GMs, coaches. I guess you can't say owners because owners generally don't fire themselves. But if you were kind of holding on to that buffer, insurance, get out of jail free wild card for next year, if this is a disaster with Kyler, you're going to have to look elsewhere. And there may be someplace else to look. I don't know. I haven't checked. But it ain't going to be Baker Mayfield.
1: We had a good run when he was mad and talked about it during training camp.
0: Big time. Remember that?
1: We did. We got at least a couple of days out of
0: it. Yeah, and it basically said, okay, I'll remember this. It's amazing. What it reminds you is there is no such thing.

0: possible. I mean, that will be the argument.
1: Supposedly, that's what we're being told on Kyler. He's hungry. He's going to be hungry. Well, that's not a literal term. He just got it. They just cut him a check in Arizona for $35 million.
0: Right.
1: So I don't think he's hungry in that sense.
0: Right. But he probably wants more. He probably wants that Baker deal. 3 years, 155, did you say? 165?
1: 165. 55 mil a year.
0: Yeah. I'm guessing Kyler would like that when this season's done.
1: You're going to give him that?
0: God, and what's Darnold? Darnold's like 3 for $110,
1: it's
0: right?
1: Bargain.
0: God, that's just sick.
1: You sent me, do you still have it, by the way? You, during the fair, you sent me a terrific soundbite.
0: Oh, yeah.
1: From the head coach of the Seattle Seahawks. And was this from the HBO, what's the HBO deal that his team is a part of now? Hard Knocks.
0: I don't think
1: was this on Hard Knocks, or is this just him musing out loud?
0: I think this was just him musing out loud. Yeah, this looks like it was a podcast.
1: It was a podcast, you're pretty sure.
0: Yeah. I need to email it to myself, but I can pull it
1: take
0: up.
1: Take your
0: here
1: time, yeah.
0: You
1: there's no hurry on it. It's Mike McDonald, and I don't even know who if he's talking with reporters or other, but whoever he's, I
0: thought you'd like it.
1: Well, it's just, I think it embodies so much about what it's hard not to get cynical about regarding the coach speak that we get so much of the time. Now you could say, well, this is a different form of coach speak. This is minimalist coach speak, but it's still, you can turn this into a cliche too, but we have buzzwords endlessly that have become bigger and bigger and bigger the last several years. And some of them just get so thick and so difficult to hear. It becomes hard not to want to throw up. And it doesn't mean necessarily that the folks who are saying it aren't earnest about it and don't mean it, but if you keep using that same word over and over, I think it tends to kind of lose a lot of its message.
0: Yep. You want to hear what he had to say?
1: Yeah, let's hear it.
2: It's a fancy word. I mean, we don't say cult. Like, what is it? Exactly? I don't know. What I mean, and then you start using a bunch of buzzwords and stuff, and then now you sound like an idiot. It's just how you do everything. It's just how you operate. You know, just how we roll. What's important to us? John Harbaugh, you say, speaking of former. He said shared understanding of principles. So I thought that was a pretty cool definition.
3: Shared understanding of principles.
2: But
4: you like that?
2: Yeah, I think we just like, I think what's helped this year is just tightening it down. Like coming into focus about just who we want to be, how we want to operate, what's important to us, making it resonate with the guys more, having a more effective message. And hopefully, I think they're buying in. You know, it feels like it. It feels like we got great energy and took a couple cost of doing business penalties the other day from takeaways. But to see everybody celebrate each other is just is what it's all about, especially this time of year.
1: I don't know.
0: We don't say culture.
1: I was looking for the seal of approval. I can't find it. It looks like everything's different here, or a couple of them are different. I don't know. If you find the seal of approval, you can play it. I like that. Now, the comeback is, I mean, he's not the most interesting guy to interview, you know, but I like coaches who certainly stand for something. It's not like he doesn't stand for whatever you want to say, a set of principles or whatever, but it kind of wants to resist getting into that word salad stuff. And, you know, we've said this before. You end up, no matter which direction these coaches go, the degree of impatience we have with some of that, the cliches, is really directly connected to how well they're doing, the team's doing, right?
0: Big time.
1: You come off a Super Bowl, you can say whatever you want to say. You can be lauded for going down the road that he has. Same with, you know, if the Vikings go on a great run this year and make a Super Bowl run with KOC, there'll be a lot less grumpiness from the host 3 to 6:30, obviously, about the word salad. Or grumpiness is not the right word. We just kind of like to have fun with it. It's all about what the resume says. And, you know, it's going to be one of the interesting stories moving forward as we get into the rest of this week and even prepare for what the regular season starts tomorrow. And there's another game Thursday. I don't think there's any games Friday or Saturday this week in the NFL. And then,

0: the next, then there's the full slate of games on Sunday. Is the KOC conundrum a little bit? Because I don't think anybody thinks he should, you know, he should be on the, that in a sense he should be coaching for his job. But then you have all these fancy numbers. You know, we use a lot of analytics against J.J. McCarthy.
1: Yeah.
0: There's a lot of analytics about how rare it would be for a coach to be, because next year, I think he'd be going into, was it year seven, I think. Isn't this year six now?
1: For KOC?
0: Or is this year five?
1: This is year five.
0: Okay, so I guess next year would be year six. How rare it would be if the Vikings don't win a playoff game this year. I don't even know if it's ever happened. I think there may have been one coach that was allowed to coach into his sixth year.
1: That's the crazy thing.
0: Without a playoff victory. So, and again, you could say, well, there, no two situations are equal. There's probably some truth to that, but I won't call it the elephant in the room. What's a small, it's the aardvark in the room.
1: Okay.
0: Slightly smaller animal, I think, than an elephant.
1: Yeah.
0: Maybe a little less threatening, but I'd say it's the aardvark in the room, but okay, what do we got here? How long can this go? How long can this be sustained? And he, again, is so epoxy to the quarterback position. If Kyler's great this year during the regular season, a lot of this talk's going to probably start going away again. But we're going to get then to the postseason, and he's still got to win a playoff game. Sorry. Both of them do. And that's just how the way it works in the NFL. Now, it's interesting listening to Seifert because he's picked for us – the Vikings to finish third. He said, well, they could still have a decent record, but it doesn't sound like he... If you have the Vikings finishing third in the division, even in a deep division, that certainly doesn't sound like a belief that Kyler's going to be great. And how do we determine what's serviceable enough? I mean, again, Vikings didn't even have serviceable last year. So you say to yourself, if you had would have had serviceable with last year's team, you're in the playoffs. So if you get serviceable this year, you say, yeah, we'll take that. That may not be quite what we wanted with Kyler, but that's at least a step and a half better than on the plateau chart than we had a year ago, right? I don't know. I guess it's the old, we'll have to believe it to see it, the eye test, circumstances, you know, maybe how he finishes games, whether he can steal a couple of games late. I will say, and I, you know me, I'm always the homer on the Vikings. I'm stunned that the Packers are still favored by any number of points this weekend. Now, again, the odds makers are smarter than I on how they set these things.
1: Yeah, and where the money goes.
0: And where the money goes, and maybe this is the they say, well, so a lot of bettors are going to say the same thing. That's the point. But I still thought there were certain protocol in place. I mean, the Packers are a mess on several levels right now. The game is here.
1: Yeah.
0: They don't have Micah. Their line, offensive line is a mess. Aren't they down at least? I think they're down one receiver too.
1: Running back's in trouble.
0: Running back is the main guy is not even a possibility for this week. And Micah Parsons, arguably the most dominant player in the league, as he showed before he got hurt last year, is not available. And whatever else you say about Kyler, he's not walking in with the inexperience that J.J. McCarthy did a year ago, right? When we handed him the job, you say, well, he's been a starter in the league 7 years. So that's fascinating to me. 1.5, I think. Isn't that what Seifert told us right now?
1: Yeah. I do think that's just the Packers steam, the Packers brand, the Vikings uncertainty, and mostly the brand that they're thought of as a well-run organization, well put together, good quarterback, all the things that we hear Sundays at 7 a.m. Packer preview, all the things that we hear.
0: Did you happen to see, you know, we quoted heavily from the Seifert story, deep dive on Vikings quarterback history, which again, from a production standpoint, is better than you think over the course of the last 25 years. But not a lot of great results or great finishes, obviously, has a lot to do with the way people may still look negatively on it. But did you see the Childress comments?
1: No.
0: Example. Well, actually, let's stay on schedule.
1: Yeah, we need to pause.
0: We'll pause. A couple of other interesting, a lot of good quotes in this piece. from characters in Vikings history. But there are a couple from Brad Childress that caught my attention as well. And that, frankly, didn't often happen when he was a head coach
1: here. Very rarely.
0: But I think he's trying to, like, you know, let his hair down, so to speak, Brad Childress. So we'll get to that. We'll get to some texts. Plenty more Vikings conversation, Packers conversation. Johnny Athletic will join the fun beginning at about 5:30.
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11: Minnesota News Network, I'm Tad Aylin. Minnesota lawmakers have started the recruitment process to fill the state's first office of inspector general in the fight against fraud, Senator Eric Putnam.
12: I think we're going to be strategic enough in the recruitment process that once we start looking at people, it should be reasonably efficient, I think.
11: It was a warm summer in Minnesota. State climatologist Pete Boulay.
13: Everybody in the state had an above normal summer, ranging from about a degree and a half at like Duluth and International Falls. Rochester about 2 degrees above normal, and the Twin Cities and St. Cloud just shy of 3 degrees above normal.
11: Minnesota's new school bus safety law is in effect. The old law caused confusion on whether drivers should follow the flashing lights or the stop arm on the bus. Senator Ann Johnson Stewart authored the change.
14: Now it is just simply this: if there's red lights flashing, stop your car. And that's the law.
11: This is MNN.
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19: When the storm clouds threaten, head to SevereStudios.com, the premier storm chase and weather platform. 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
23: I'm meteorologist Mace Michaels. Partly cloudy tonight, maybe a shower or thunderstorm, and a low in the mid-50s. For tomorrow, mostly sunny, a little breezy, but pleasant. A high right around 70. And Thursday, mostly sunny and warmer, highs in the mid-70s. Lakes, great food, and friendly faces. It's all in Worthington, Minnesota, and it's worth a look. It's 82 right now.
24: 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And then tonight, the Twins are at Detroit with pregame at 5.
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1: Maybe a little bit more rain tonight, sunny tomorrow with a high of 79.
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0: 5. First time in probably 2 weeks, right? If not longer, in the top 5.
1: It has been
0: after
1: a minute.
0: State Fair.
1: I don't think the State Fair.
0: We did not do a single... I think that's the first time in bumper-to-bumper history we've not done a single top 5 at 5 at the State Fair.
1: Because I know
0: we've had a lot of guests over the years, but I think it was we were more heavily loaded than usual. Let me correct myself. Vikings are favored over Green Bay. It's the paltry line of favored by 1 to 1.5. That's what has gotten my attention. If you buy the notion that home is supposed to give you 3, I guess that still surprises me. I don't even think you have to love the Vikings this season to think that that's a little bit thin.
1: Right.
0: And dare I call the game loser-proof?
1: I wouldn't.
0: It is Vikings-Packers. But yeah. Unless the Packers are playing possum, I don't think the vibe's very good for them early, to put it that way.
1: They're not.
0: Maybe Jordan Love will take over, as of course only he can indeed do. Brad Childress in this Seifert deep dive on Vikings quarterback history. Well, when I say history, we're basically talking about in the...
1: My lifetime?
0: Yeah, basically that's true. That is exactly what we're talking about. The way he puts it is the NFL's free agency era began in 1993. So it's since then. So we're up to 2009.
1: Pieces are in place.
0: This is before that. Rick Spielman trades in 2009 first for veteran backup Sage Rosenfels, who, according to Childress, quote, thought he was going to be crowned king.
1: Wow.
0: Which I hadn't heard him put it that way before.
1: No.
0: Then, of course, Rosenfels and Tavares Jackson, might a little. Yes, it might.
1: Nardo, you can text me.
0: Went to the bench when Favre was indeed signed. Then also, somehow, Childress gets in the middle of the Christian Ponder period.
1: Wow.
0: Even though Childress was fired the year before.
1: Yeah.
0: Ponder arrived. He tells Seifert, again, hindsight's 20/20 for all of us, he would have advised against drafting Ponder. Quote, he played at a big-time school at Florida State, but I just didn't see it off the tape. Hindsight's 20/20, yes, but he didn't have the skills and abilities that you need. Why didn't he tell Spielman that?
1: Maybe Leslie Frazier. It wasn't his fault.
0: That's a Spielman guy, right?
1: Yeah.
0: That's a Spielman move?
1: Yeah, when Frazier was the coach.
0: Yeah.
1: Would have been nice to text Leslie and give him a heads up.
0: It would have been helpful for sure. Can we assume Gerby will be with us on Friday? Is that confirmed yet, or do we not?
1: It's not confirmed, but that's my assumption.
0: Okay.
1: I haven't heard otherwise. I think this segment is sponsored, so that's been cleared with them.
0: Well, but I mean, Gerbschmidt always then gets into that contractual stuff about, whether he's getting exactly what he has signed for. I don't know. I'm going to go with an assumption that he'll be with us. Friday's going to be a very unusual program in that it's the first, it's the last Friday before the Vikings open a season, which ordinarily would mean all Vikings, Packers all of the time, especially if it's against a team that is one of your rivals, obviously, the Green Bay Packers. But because 9/11, Friday is 9/11, we're going to be doing a number of things having to do with the 25th anniversary of that tragedy. So it will be a two-pronged program on the Aardvark on Friday where, there will be times that it will seem incongruous to go from, or is it incongruous? However you say it.
1: Yeah, either way.
0: It doesn't seem to fit that you go from Gerbschmidt to a 9/11 guest. But that is, in a couple of cases, what we are indeed attempting, or intending, I guess I should say, to do, unless there are any late schedule things that get in the way. Here's 715 guy's response to my chagrin that the Vikings are only favored by 1.5. Guys, that's because the Packers always have a quarterback, which in turn makes them think they always have a chance. Well, we can mock it, but there's some truth to it. Yeah.
1: Yep.
0: And I'm not quite as high on Jordan Love as I think I'm higher on him than you are, but I'm not high as high on him as Brett Blakemore.
1: Yeah. Be careful. But, you're going to get tweets from analytics now from Brett.
0: No, that's very true.
1: You might just text him right to you. I think he's still here, but so he might be checking.
0: It's why this history is so tortured with the Vikings, because to a certain extent, everything, even if you have injuries, even if you have early season challenges, does tend to look a little different if you feel like you have goodness to greatness at the quarterback position.
1: Makes it all easier.
0: It just does. And that's why teams lose their minds. That's why there's so many teams that follow, you know, keep trying over and over again. Well, we got to keep trying. We got to get back on the bike, because one of these times we have to be right. And if we continue to hide from it, we're never going to give ourselves much of a chance. And I think I don't even think Blakemore would say that Love has reached Favre status or Aaron Rodgers status in their primes yet. In Green Bay, but he got some ability, and he has shown some flashes, and I don't know if originally they handed him the job, but even if they did, unlike J.J. McCarthy, he's certainly shown enough already to say, well, I kind of understand why they're giving him, they're investing in him to the degree that that they seem to. Here's what we're going to do. We'll get to we might have a chance to talk some college football today. Gophers have a more legitimate, well, at least in terms of conference, opponent this week, certainly, than a week ago. Although we already have a significant injury to a backup running back. Is that correct?
1: Yeah, Ryan Estrada's out for the year.
0: He's out for the year,
1: yep.
0: Which doesn't help our depth, I guess. There's a couple of, I have an idea, too, that I want to run by you later in the show, because it looks like we're going to have a little bit of extra time today if our guest lineup kind of gets switched around a little bit. I might have a suggestion for you on who should be the next WNBA commissioner.
1: I saw you tweet this, and I'm intrigued.
0: And I don't mean Enos Kanter, okay? I don't mean, you know, whatever his name is. How, yeah. Is it Kanter?
1: Enos. Kanter? Yeah, Kanter.
0: It's not him.
1: Royce
0: it's not.
1: White?
0: It's not. No, it's. Well,
1: he got into that mix too.
0: He did. That's true.
1: Yeah.
0: It's just an idea, something to think about, some food for thought. And we'll try to cover a couple of other controversies too. It's a weird after the great Minnesota get together Tuesday edition of the Bumper to Bumper program, in which I'm still missing the great Minnesota get-together, as we like to call it, but now we have to wait until next year. Top five will include?
1: The MAC firing back, and is the SEC about to expel LSU and your guy Lane Kiffin?
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5: It's the Minnesota Sports Prep Update for Tuesday, September 8th. I'm Ryan Phelps. Being a student athlete means juggling practice and games with schoolwork and other activities. It can be a lot. And for some athletes, the wind down of summer brings another kind of challenge. My NSPN colleague Andrea Mayu explains.
6: It's day two of practice for the girls' tennis team in New Prague.
7: Mine! I'm an avid planner.
6: A midweek session for Lucy Larson and her teammates. Another whirlwind, 24 hours.
7: I have most weeks planned down to the hour like I did today.
6: Becoming junior captain of the Trojans brings extra responsibilities.
7: Nice!
8: That says a lot about what her teammates think of her, because that's who votes for captain.
6: A hand in fundraising, picture days, tournaments, and banquets.
7: It gets to be a lot, but just kind of prioritizing the things that need to get done.
6: While the focus is here from 2 to 5, those planning skills are about to go into overdrive. Welcome to show day at the Great Minnesota Get Together. Right after tennis practice, Lucy hit the farm to prepare dairy heifers for 4-H encampment at the state fair.
7: No coffee this morning. I'm running off of pure adrenaline.
6: She stumbled into her passion for animals and agriculture.
7: This was a pure coincidence, if I'm being honest.
6: A daughter of teachers found her way onto a farm.
9: Her mother was my daughter's kindergarten teacher.
7: And they invited me to their county fair 5 years ago, And ever since then, their family has blessed me with the opportunity to show their animals and help out on their farm, just learning more about the industry.
9: She's just a very, very outgoing individual and ain't afraid to try anything, I guess, and that's all this kind of came about.
10: Breed Holstein fall calves to the staging area.
6: After the morning frenzy in the cattle barn, it's over to the Coliseum.
11: Congratulations to you 4-H'ers.
7: Keeping good eye contact with the judge, making sure you're showing your animal to your best ability.
6: Lucy stays locked in here in the ring with Sunday departure and Monday tennis practice looming.
12: It's hard to have her gone just because she's so steady, but also, I don't know, we kind of firmly believe in the whole person and that girls, they shouldn't only play tennis. 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So I love hearing about her cow stuff.
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6: In New Prague and at the State Fairgrounds.
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6: I'm Andrea Mayu for NSPN-TV.
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19: I'm meteorologist Mace Michaels. Partly cloudy tonight, maybe a shower or thunderstorm, and a low in the mid-50s. For tomorrow, mostly sunny, a little breezy, but pleasant. A high right around 70. And Thursday, mostly sunny and warmer, highs in the mid-70s. Lakes, great food, and friendly faces. It's all in Worthington, Minnesota, and it's worth a look. Currently 81 degrees.
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0: First time in forever.
1: I know, this is weird. It was actually weird coming in here today. Even though I've been coming here for 22 years.
0: Yeah.
1: Very, very strange, Davey. All right, so most people, I think, if they're into sports, noticed that the Michigan Wolverines got a second chance at a Hail Mary late on Saturday night, and it was successful. They got a bonus second after the officials deemed that there's some type of secret clock, apparently, that said there is 1 second remaining.
0: Secret replay clock.
1: After the first Hail Mary attempt fell harmlessly to the ground. Western Michigan had a win for the ages until they didn't. So Michigan wins. Everybody's going crazy. Except, Dan, after the game, Western Michigan. The athletic director basically has a press conference, I think, yesterday or 2 days ago, and he's basically, like, apologizing that anybody even has to worry about that.
0: Yes.
1: He's like, hey, things happen, not a big deal, we'll be back and better than ever. Mid-American Conference put out a statement on Saturday night basically saying the same thing. Well, now they have Sir Wongood as of about 2:15 today. The Mid-American, the MAC, has appealed the outcome of Saturday night's game, asking the NCAA and college football playoff to recognize the Broncos as the winner of the controversial contest. The MAC commissioner, John A. Steinbrecher, said, quote, replay protocol was not properly followed at the conclusion of the game. The Big Ten, by the way, is saying, game over. Go blue. Michigan won, and we will have no further comment on this matter. What do you think of this whole thing?
0: Well, we talked about it a little bit on Sunday, and then with Seifert, because there's an officiating aspect to this, you could say, a protocol aspect as it pertains to replay, and Kevin does a lot of that reporting for ESPN when it comes to pro football. I guess I didn't know enough about that there was even a possibility that the clock that is shown on a TV replay, like up in the corner, right, as the play plays out, might not be perfectly synced from a time standpoint to the real stadium clock. So I'll admit that when I read about that, I thought, well, that is possible. The concern I raised Sunday is the same concern that apparently the NFL, according to some officials, former referees, have already stated, which is, and we even have some sound we may have a chance to play later there. The NFL, basically, the position seems to be, if protocol is followed carefully, properly at that level, is the only clock that matters is the TV clock. And the way we watch all of this stuff now, and the prisoner to the TVs that we all are watching these sorts of games, it's difficult for me to believe that isn't the policy that should be in effect everywhere. That,
1: yep,
0: it's too big of an ask to have people watch in real time, and then in the replay when NBC is showing the replay, and it clearly the ball is not, when the ball's touched, there's already no time left on the clock. It's expired.
1: Triple zeros.
0: And for people to say, well, no, actually, there's that secret replay clock that is more properly synced, and that showed a small amount of time still on there. So the problem, of course, with that is, again, is how do we know that clock is synced? You know, who what's the protocol there? So bottom line is, it's a horrible look. People do get invested in this stuff. We are in an era where there's, you know, more betting than ever. There's more conspiracy theories than ever. We don't need these kinds of controversies for there to be conspiracy theories, but this just adds to the suspicion. And on the other hand, if you're asking me, I don't know that there'd be any precedent for literally having the outcome of the game changed. What happened, happened. The announcement was made officially on the field. There is still time left. We will run one more play. The play was run. Unfortunately, the Michigan receiver made a hell of a catch.
1: Yeah.
0: And there was a play made. Now, again, the play shouldn't have happened, but it did. So do I think this has any chance to go anywhere? No. Do you?
1: No, I don't.
0: I don't think
1: it's
0: it does.
1: Over. It's over.
0: And it's unfortunate. It's fascinating because I don't think I'm not sure we've had that. Now, the next, everything's in court. Could this be in court now? Will that be, how many times have teams tried to go to court to have the outcome of a game changed at this level? I don't know.
1: Yeah, I don't know if anybody's ever taken it that far, but it was wild. And I got to say, I knew nothing about the secret clock. I always assumed the clock we were seeing, everybody was on board with.
0: Me too.
1: Right?
0: Yeah.
1: Why wouldn't we?
0: Yeah.
1: It's crazy. We do have some...
0: Yeah. Some Gopher news. I was hoping you get to it.
1: I just saw it too. Yeah, it just came into my email that Cade Tyson, probably the best player a year ago for your Minnesota Golden Gophers, he led the team in scoring at nearly 20 a game, has rejoined the men's basketball team. You want to talk about the craziness of college sports? He has enrolled in classes, which started today.
0: Yeah.
1: He will practice with the team. They still don't know technically if he's going to be able to play or not. He's part of the 5-for-5 class of 22, you know, lawsuits. Speaking of lawsuits,
0: yeah,
1: where he's played 4 years of college. Everybody has just been granted 5. So all the people that just wrapped up 4 said, wait a second, What if we played 4-4? We should get a fifth. And so they're waiting on who's eligible for that. But Cade Tyson will at least be practicing with the team and has rejoined the program. That would obviously be pretty massive news if he was able to come back and play.
0: You know, we had the head coach, we had Nico out at the fair. And I think part of the reason he didn't want to, he mentioned, we talked about it some, but I got the feeling from him, part of the reason he didn't want to talk about it a lot was because he does the same thing. It's like, what you can count on? And so to go too far down that road, you know, what's the purpose until anything's official? And I guess also what I don't know is, are there other, either way it goes now, is there another court or another judge that can...
1: Right.
0: Can reverse it or get involved? I don't know how high up the... Right. Could this end up at the Supreme Court? I don't know.
1: Maybe. I mean, there's always another court. That's the thing.
0: So, what does the press release tell us? Is this an attempt? Is this just making it official? Or is this an attempt by the University of Minnesota to try to bring some urgency to it and some hope that, hey, we want to assert ourselves in this process?
1: I think the only asserting of themselves would be that they can't put any pressure on the judges. They can't put any pressure on the NCAA. But I think what this does is, if those guys are deemed, and gals, are deemed eligible, he will also be eligible in that he's back in school and he's enrolled in school. You know what I mean? Like, you can't just pop in and go, hey, by the way, you know, a month from now, when you haven't taken any classes, as if you believe in that, which is still theoretically part of what they're supposed to do. My read of the press release is that he's joining the team. He's not going to go play somewhere else because he had, at the end of the season, put himself in the transfer portal, which everybody said, what are you talking about? Why are you in the portal? You have no eligibility left. Well, a lot of people saw this coming, I think. And the only way you could go to another school
0: is
1: if you were in the transfer portal. So I think that what this means is, they found money for him. He wants to stay here. And if he's eligible, he will play for the Golden Gophers. That's my read on it, given that they started class today.
0: Yeah, and as you see, given his performance a year ago, and you know, they have more people, more stability than a year ago in general, but that's a big get if it's... Do we know, is there a drop-dead date by which this has to be determined? Because the season's still a ways off, unfortunately, right?
1: Yeah, yes. Not that far, though. I mean, basically 2 months from now.
0: Yeah, right, 2 months, yeah.
1: But, like, the Gopher football team has a kicker that's in the same situation. They actually have a couple of kickers that are in the same situation. And they're basically in a holding pattern. They don't want to play those kickers in fear of maybe they'll be ruled ineligible later down the road. They have two kickers. One that was on the team last year, one that transferred from New Mexico that just got here literally like a week and a half ago. And they're both presumably on the team and practicing, but they're not participating in games yet because we don't have that resolution. So while, the basketball thing, who knows? Football, there's even more urgency for it because I think there's a lot of players that are just hanging out, sitting around, waiting to know if they're going to be deemed eligible or not.
0: It's a strange world in which we live.
1: It's crazy. It's absolutely crazy. The Twins, they're still playing. They've lost two in a row. They lost 5-4 last night. They are now 68-76. It's been over for a while, but for the record, we should mention that they're still playing, and they're back in action tonight in Detroit. Dean Kramer opposes Drew Anderson. First pitch is about 25 minutes from now.
0: Yeah, it's interesting because I keep, reading these stories like, fading hopes. The hopes are just...
1: Did Lori Fisher write those?
0: She could have. That's true.
1: They're 4.5 games out of the wild card now.
0: Yeah, and a bunch of teams, ahead of them. Is it three right now? So,
1: yep.
0: We're at this point... We're simply playing out the string, and in different days, it's different things that is doing us in, right? I mean, that's the other maddening, but that's what average to below average teams do, right? It might be hitting one day, it might be pitching, it might be defense, it might be decision making, whatever the case may be. It's I don't think we're going to have to spend a lot more time on the Twins.
1: No, and that's why I put them in the last minute of the top 5-5.
0: Yeah,
1: so we could hit the straddle.
0: We'll straddle now, and we'll get... It looks like... I think we're going to move... We may have to reschedule Johnny. I'm not sure we're going to get him today. But we got a lot of ground to cover. I mentioned an idea for next WNBA commissioner. that I think might have some weight to it, but we'll see if the audience and Garzy agree. Keep the text coming. Bradshaw and Brian KFN text line is open at 64686.
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24: The New England Patriots have made cornerback Christian Gonzalez the highest paid defensive back in the history of the sport. 4 years, $135 million with $102 million guaranteed. He surpasses world champion Devin Witherspoon's 4 year, $132 million deal. This with the number 17 pick in the 2023 NFL draft, the last first rounder made by Bill Belichick. 24 years old and he is damn good. But this was a must for the Patriots. Why? Well, this offseason wasn't as great as maybe I would have anticipated. They didn't really add the edge rushers that I thought they needed. And as a result, in order for this team to be as good as they were a year ago and possibly make it back to the Super Bowl, they had to pay Gonzalez. And 48 hours before the season started, they did. He's the best player on their defense, and he's the only chance they actually have of rushing the passer by locking down receivers and giving their edge rushers an extra second or two to get to the quarterback. In 60 seconds, the other end of the spectrum.
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24: Six different starting quarterbacks over 6 years for the Atlanta Falcons, as they have officially named Tua as their starting quarterback. But did they do it, or did Michael Penix Jr. do it? He came out to his credit and admitted, I am not ready to go, and I told Kevin Stefanski that. Well, that's honorable, but that also could be problematic. This is year three for Michael Penix Jr. He played in 14 games total over those 3 years, started 12 of them, which means if he plays 16 of 17 games this year and starts all of them, that's only 28 overall over the course of 3 seasons. Not a lot for what is supposed to be a franchise quarterback. Just a couple of years ago, the Falcons went from having Kirk Cousins and drafting Michael Penix Jr. to maybe having nothing at that position moving forward. That's going to be on Matt Ryan and Ian Cunningham. But Chris Canty on Unsportsmanlike, 6 to 10 a.m. Eastern on ESPN Radio, said it. They could be a sneaky tank team in 2026. For the ESPN Radio Sports Beat, I'm Evan Cohen.
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3: Barrero on the bun.
0: He's out. So much under fire, obviously, in recent years. We've gone over a lot of that story. But a lot of speculation now about who might replace her, correct? And I don't even know if there's if Vegas already has a favorite, if Bodog has a favorite in terms of who that might be. But is it possible that given the current condition of the league, certain circumstances, certain challenges, that it might well be the best choice for WNBA commissioner might be a former tennis great named Billie Jean King.
1: Oh, interesting.
0: Billie Jean King.
1: Interesting.
0: And I bring it up because Chris Brennan reminds me. And I think this might have even been in Brennan's Clark book. I don't know if you know she wrote a book about Caitlin Clark.
1: I had heard that, yes. We had her on eventually.
0: Let me read you from that book. See if this sounds familiar.
1: I know the passage. It's brilliant. So go ahead.
0: Concerned about the message that was being sent by the Carter hit, this goes back to a play last year. Yep. Or this was last year with Clark, correct?
1: Yep.
0: Billie Jean King told a story in my, being, again, Chris Brennan's USA Today column, about what she did at the 1971 U.S. Open, U.S. Tennis Open, to quell the veteran player's jealousy towards a 16-year-old sensation named Chris Everett. Quote, "She's the reason we had all those people watching us. I told them, Chris is fantastic for our sport. Look at the crowds. You could not get in the place. She's the next superstar. She's going to put more money in our pockets. That means everyone has to be more hospitable. When you're on the court against her, you got to play tough as always, but no cheap shots. It's our job to make sure she is treated fairly."
1: It should be a 50-year seal of approval.
0: My God.
1: Don't you think?
0: My God. And again, the key is, as she at least remembers it, she's speaking directly to the players themselves. Forget the media. It's the message the players need to hear from somebody in authority. Now, apparently there was a, during a June 4 interview with Brennan that was part of this same conversation, this was the King message for the WNBA. And I don't remember this, to be honest with you. "As great as the WNBA has been with amazing stars like Maya Moore, Cheryl Swoops, Candace Parker, Diana Taurasi, Asia Wilson, Brianna Stewart, among others, this year's a turning point, and it's because of Caitlin. Breaking the college records, everyone wearing the 22 jerseys. Things are going good for the WNBA, for women's sports. With all these sellouts and all this interest, and we've got to keep that going now, whether you like it or not. Caitlin is the reason for much of this interest. She's a superstar. When she does well, everyone does well. The league is going to do better. The veterans were the building blocks. And now Caitlin and this rookie class have this incredible platform to take the league to an entirely new place." King said the extraordinary attention being paid to the WNBA makes this opportunity especially crucial. "This generation is so important for the WNBA. You have to set an example. Children are watching. How do you want to be remembered? This generation has a chance to set this league on fire. Don't blow it with animosity. Don't blow it. Just play ball. Play hard. But no cheap shots." For the record, in the book, Everett praised King's 1970... Oh, actually, this is on X. Everett praised King's 1971 actions in a post. "Yes, there was jealousy towards me. It didn't feel good. I was just a teenager. Billie Jean King stood up for me. I hope women's basketball follows suit. Caitlin Clark is making the sport better." So I don't know if she has any interest in the job.
1: Yeah.
0: But whether she really would be interested in the job or not, the message is perfect. And it's, we've talked about it before, but it was a good reminder that Brennan brought to us just within the last week or two on that there are some differences, but there are some parallels here. That, and what strikes me again is that it's not coming from the gallery. It's coming from a person who would be speaking in a leadership role. And that's still what needs to happen with the WNBA more than anything. It I guess you could be comforted by the message elsewhere, but it's more, it hits home in a way that I think is more important and maybe even would take the tension out of all of this if indeed it would come from somebody in a position of authority.
1: And someone who's as respected.
0: Right.
1: To use one of your favorite phrases, in the space of women's sports, you can't argue with her bona fides when it comes to being a pioneer for women, right?
0: No, no question.
1: She literally started the tour that they are currently playing on right now, that I'm watching right now on ESPN with the U.S. Open going. She started it, and I'm glad Brennan posted that because Billie Jean has been good on a million things.
0: That's true.
1: Tennis and otherwise,
0: we're still hoping to have her on right at some point.
1: We just talked
0: did some
1: to
0: negotiating.
1: Frost Media Relations,
0: right.
1: Maven Joe Anderson, Mr. Fun at the State Fair, and said when Billie's in town, let's make it happen because you can talk to her about anything. But I even go back with Billie Jean, like she's been good about talking to players of this generation, tennis and otherwise, about where she thinks they're missing the boat. And not everything is back in my day, but. You know, Naomi Osaka, who just lost a couple of days ago. Remember, she had the big,
0: yes.
1: I'm not doing press.
0: That, yeah, I remember that.
1: I'm not doing media.
0: Yes.
1: And you're infringing on my mental health. And Billie Jean had like a big sit down with like five of them. And was like, hey, you don't have to love it, but you got to understand this is part of the deal. This is the whole thing. And so she's not afraid.
0: No.
1: But she does it in a way. She's not lecturing
0: correct.
1: As much as she's just good at counseling and saying this is why this is important.
0: It's a measured approach. It doesn't have to be.
1: I think it's a great idea.
0: Pointing, you know, like looking down on players and pointing an accusatory finger, as you say. I think her approach is outstanding.
1: She's a stud. It'd be great.
0: While we're on the subject of Brennan, and this again, I don't know if Billie Jean King would take this step, but the other big thing, I believe, among others, that the whoever the next commissioner is going to be needs to do is to make a policy statement on the question of eligibility. And as Brennan points out perfectly, this was before the World Cup started. It has now begun, a women's side, right? FIBA World Cup. On the eve of FIBA World Cup, it's worth noting that everyone is playing under the no transgender women policy that's so royal the WNBA when Sophie Cunningham talked about it. Irony? Yes, but also a sign of the times, Cunningham's words align with international and U.S. sports governing bodies. The IOC, the USOPC, FIBA, and USA Basketball all now have policies not allowing transgender women to play. 12 great WNBA players will go to the World Cup and will play under those rules. And as I understand it, the rule in place there is if you have gone through male puberty, you are not going to be eligible. Now, again, it's a hot button subject. People lose their minds over it. There's ongoing debate. I'm fine with all of that. And you can the comeback is always, well, how many people are we talking about right now? Enough in the world that all of those governing bodies have made a call. And to assume that because they've done that, they are transphobic, I don't even think that aligns. To me, if you want to take a lot of the tension and politics and nonsense out of this, you just state what your policy is. And again, the policies of all these organizations are already set. Whether people want to talk about them or not, that's what they are. And to me, that's why I think the best. I know why people in power don't want to do it, the WNBA. It's the old, letting the bad guys win, and the transphobes will run with that, and they probably will. But that is a different question than setting a policy. And to a certain extent, setting a policy, I think, takes much of the vagueness out of it. You can set that policy and still make an attempt on a number of other fronts to say, this means exactly what we're saying from an eligibility standpoint and no more. This is not our checking a box for discrimination, but this is the policy that we believe is fairest for, even though at this point we don't really have any players that fall into it. But don't you take a lot of the nonsense out of it?
1: I think
0: if you have a declared policy. And again, these players internationally are playing under this policy right now. And presumably these governing organizations, even though it's not as if every 15 minutes there's another player who might fit this particular profile, might be available, has said it's still worthy us stating a position that we think from a competitive standpoint is fair, so that we're prepared for a player that might be, you know, coming down in a few years or might be available or might be into question. It'd be another, I think, outstanding way for any commissioner to declare or just make the point, take, if not all of the tension out of it, there'll be some pushback, but it still seems odd to me that there'd be pushback because these players are playing under that policy
1: right,
0: internationally right now. They're there.
1: They're there. Yeah, that's true.
0: In any case, Billie Jean King would make some.
1: At minimum, they should bring her in for a couple of talks, some leadership training, whoever the new commissioner is.
0: Exactly. For me, it was just an excuse to quote from what she's had to say on a couple of very significant issues that have tended to roil, as in R-O-I-L, a league that in so many ways is on the verge and already has to a certain extent of exploding.

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5: AP News, I'm Ben Thomas. In the Middle East, the U.S. has struck multiple Iranian tankers in response to more attempted missile attacks on a Navy warship. Saka Magani has details.
6: After a lull, they're the latest tit-for-tat strikes as the U.S. and Iran veer back toward fighting. Iran's Revolutionary Guard Navy has now warned oil tanker crews near Kuwaiti and Bahraini ports to immediately leave their vessels, which could be targeted in retaliation. President Trump spoke only briefly about Iran today during an event honoring 9/11 victims.
7: We've really taken it to him.
6: And his administration's been ramping up economic pressure, today putting sanctions on parts of the Iranian aviation industry in a new push to isolate Tehran from its leftover trading partners. Sagar Magani at the White House.
5: The United Kingdom's banned trade with Israeli settlements in the occupied West Bank. Foreign Secretary Ed Miliband telling Parliament settler terrorists are carrying out ethnic cleansing of Palestinians. In response, Israel said it would close the British consulate in Jerusalem. Elsewhere in the Middle East, another exchange of fire. Faye Abu El Qasim has this one.
8: Yemen's Houthi rebel group has carried out a series of attacks against Saudi Arabia, targeting oil facilities across the southern part of the country. Saudi Arabia says that over 70 people, including women and children, were injured in the strikes. It also says that fires have erupted at several oil facilities and it's had to suspend operations. The attacks come hours after the Iranian-backed rebels blamed Saudi Arabia for an airstrike that hit a prison in northern Yemen, killing at least 7 people.
5: And Hurricane Lowell's battering Hawaii's western islands with damaging winds and heavy rain, causing widespread outages. The storm center passed west of the islands and is now moving away. But there's still a threat of floods and mudslides. This is AP News.
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2: I'm meteorologist Mace Michaels. Partly cloudy tonight, maybe a shower or thunderstorm, and a low in the mid-50s. For tomorrow, mostly sunny, a little breezy, but pleasant. A high right around 70. And Thursday, mostly sunny and warmer, highs in the mid-70s. Lakes, great food, and friendly faces. It's all in Worthington, Minnesota, and it's worth a look. Currently 81 degrees.
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4: One other item about what the what we were just talking about regarding leadership at the commissioner position and what, you know, Billie Jean King in theory might offer, even though I don't think she's exactly looking for a commissioner's job at this point. We're kind of playing off of some of the interesting things she has had to say over the years on some issues that have some connection to the WNBA. If you... And she has not spoken. I don't know how specifically she's spoken about the transgender policy issue. But if you have a policy that sort of follows in line with the several organizations internationally, IOC, USOPC, FIBA, USA Basketball, do you know what you effectively do with a stated policy? You don't have to listen to the nonsense from Royce White and Enos Kanter, right? You don't give those goofballs any oxygen, right? Now, again, the problem at this moment is it's going to be viewed as, well, if you go down that line now, it's you're giving them exactly what, in a sense, they were demanding. Leave them out of it. The policy should probably at some point be established, and again, has been established over and over. So there's nothing particularly radical about it, but it doesn't give them any place to go, does it? If you have a policy in place, it doesn't give them anything. I've decided I want to play in the WNBA, right? It ends as quickly as it indeed begins. Do I owe Glenn and Becky Taylor an apology?
5: Oh, wow. Lasagna related, or is this about the team?
4: In a sense. So, during the fair, weeks leading up to it, what's been the off-season NBA trend? Flipping teams.
5: Oh, right.
4: Right?
5: Right.
4: And a number of people, it's not illegal. There's some people in the industry who think it's not a very good look. And there's also the question of whether the league loses a little something as we get into this age when the so-called mom-and-pop millionaires can't run teams anymore. Like even the Jerry Buses of the world and their family can't do it anymore. You got to have the multi sorts of billionaires, correct? That's the issue. And
5: a couple of them and a lot of money.
4: And a lot of money, and they come and they go, and, you know, this has come to the attention of a number of individuals, including David Aldridge writing for The Athletic, a Hall of Fame basketball, well, just Hall of Fame writer, but I think he's in one of the Basketball Hall of Fames. A great analyst of the game. He reported it forever, continues to pay very, very close attention to it. In the piece he wrote on the subject, he notes the NBA has had 13 control sales since 2013. That's 19. That's 13 times a team has been sold and changed control owners. That blows away the NFL and MLB. NFL is 3. MLB is 5. Lakers appreciated 25% in a year. The Timberwolves tripled in value in 5.
6: NBA record price nearly sextupled in 7 years. And I, as I said, he wonders whether in some cases there's any real, there's a feeling that there's any real emotional connection between some of these individuals and perhaps, you know, some of these owners as well. Are we in a, to a certain extent, shall we say, a tipping point to that extent? He brings up the Buss example, like I said. Buss was a chemist who soon branched into, out into real estate to amass his fortune. Daughter Jeannie was his handpicked successor. And while the feud between Jeannie and her siblings over controlling the family's remaining financial stake in the team is great tabloid fodder, it obscures a bigger truth. The Lakers are the Busses, or at least they indeed were. Showtime sprouted on Buss's watch, so did the Laker girls, courtside seats for Hollywood celebrities, the sense that a Laker game was an event. Buss and then Jeannie were L.A. people who understood their market and their community, and they catered to it. Doesn't mean they were always right, but it does mean they always cared. He says, I'm not saying Bobby Iger and Josh Kushner don't have feelings for the franchise, but there's something lost in the transition, a multi-billion dollar game of telephone. Mentions Mark Cuban's stewardship with the Mavericks as another example. Sports teams have always been playthings for the ultra-rich. There's just so many of them lining up for their close-ups now, and I'm not advocating for the return of mom-and-pop ownership of what are today multi-billion dollar companies. It's not realistic. It's really not feasible. For the Timberwolves, for example, to compete at the highest levels of today's NBA, they needed to move on from Glenn Taylor, who owned the team for three decades. But even Minnesota's transfer from Taylor to a group headed by billionaire Mark Lowry and former MLB star Alex Rodriguez last year, unkempt as it was, is already past its shelf life. Our Johnny Krasinski had the deets. I guess that's short for details.
5: I like it, the deets, yeah.
6: Last week on Lowry selling his stake to one of the team's limited partners, Mark Stad, at a $4.5 billion valuation. Sentiment always gets crushed by economic eminent domain. Masters of the universe and all. But every year, just before the start of the season, Glenn and Becky Taylor had the Timberwolves players, coaches, and staff over to their home for dinner. Becky often cooked. It was tradition.
7: All right. Love you.
6: I can't mock and ridicule it anymore. One of the preeminent basketball writers of our time have used that anecdote,
5: David Aldridge,
6: to make a larger point about where we are a long way from Becky Taylor's lasagna and the lasagna dinner, ladies and gentlemen. So I'm doing a full Sawanga.
5: Is this a pelf?
6: I'm never going to mock that or make fun of that or trivialize that again when he's holding it up as his example of the difference between owners who seemed connected to their communities and their team and even the players, and now these multi-billionaire goofballs who don't even know who the players are.
5: Right.
6: Or allegedly don't.
5: Right.
6: And will turn around as soon as the valuation goes up again, try to find another $4 billion out of profit.
5: And you and I were too cynical or too stupid to not see it coming right before our very eyes.
6: Think about it.
5: We were intoxicated by the bright lights.
6: That's it.
5: A-Rod sat in that studio. You lost yourself in his eyes.
6: No question.
5: And we were so cynical.
6: Now it's gone.
5: About the lasagna.
6: Yes.
5: So much so that I told you this, and we haven't talked about it on the air, but so much so that when I walked by Mark Lowry in New York 10 minutes after the sale of the Timberwolves, I say, go Wolves to him. And he looks at me like, what's wrong with
6: you? He sneered at you.
5: Basically.
6: Yeah. Like, I don't have time for this nonsense.
5: And that's a true story.
6: You think he would have eaten the lasagna? You think he would have even made the lasagna?
5: I think Becky
6: Taylor probably did eat the lasagna when he was trying to steal the team at the bargain price that he ended up getting it.
5: Well, you know what's funny is we did, I think that was asked. I think it was burgers at the Florida place. Remember? I think
6: that's
5: Becky
6: right,
5: made
6: right.
5: burgers because then it turned into Becky's burgers.
6: Yeah, you're right.
5: It's
6: that's
5: sick
6: true.
5: That I remember that, but that's what I'm remembering.
6: Yeah.
5: if he had any decency, he should bring Becky's lasagna into his Wonder food portfolio.
6: Mm.
5: He should demand that one of the chefs make Becky's lasagna. You're right, though. It is different.
6: It is different. It's cold. It's an excellent point. And again,
5: that's why Jeannie Buss is trying to fight for the team. She's trying to keep the, obviously she wants the money too, but she's trying to keep the good old days alive.
6: Yeah, that's true. And again, there's a big family squabble there, and not everybody, you could make the argument that it's time. She's just going to have to move on at some point. It was a good run, but it was over. But, and none of these individuals, by the way, were living check to check, right?
5: Right, right.
6: But it's the sense of that sort of connection and having things last a little bit. That seems to be fading away. And maybe we're all naive into thinking that it ever existed to the degree that Aldridge is saying. But I do think there are some differences now that you can't maybe do anything about but bear watching. And it does make you feel like perhaps a little bit in that sense has indeed been lost. Dan, if you forget and in a year mock Becky's lasagna, will you leave town? Maybe I will. That might be true. Couple more texts. We go to 57, correct?
5: Yes.
6: By the way, people are asking about Johnny. Johnny was originally scheduled for today, but I think we're gonna have to move him around. Some things have come up in his schedule, so we'll try to get him certainly later in the week. This falls under the classification of it used to be when it was called Twitter. Individuals who offered up observations or comebacks like this, I referred to as Twitterlists.
5: Mm-hmm.
6: Here's one. Billie Jean King is 82 years old. Give me a break. She's a great ambassador, but not a commissioner. That would be the very definition of a Twitterlist.
5: Well, we're not saying give her a 10-year contract. Just let her come in and make a few changes, get some sense knocked into them, and move on.
6: Where did the good Larry Mondello guy cheap shot go? I should have started, shouldn't I? I guess I should. Every time a Mondello guy text comes in, shouldn't I immediately start? Because you know it.
5: Yes.
6: Even before I read it, what do I know?
5: It's going to be pretty funny.
6: It's going to be very. It's going to be funny to very funny.
5: Or it's going to be outstanding. Serious, and that's important too because it's so rare.
6: That's all. Yeah. It's almost off-putting.
5: Well, most of the time we don't get it at first
6: because they go, "What does he mean that?" And then you go, "Yeah, I think he actually does." Turns out he's got a conscience and he's got a little bit of a heart. Speaking of Twitter lists, Billie Jean King is a part owner of the PWHL Women's Hockey Pro League. In fact, we are aware of that. That's why we weren't probably being literal.
5: We brought that up.
6: Perhaps more figurative. But, yeah, there's even some hope that maybe with the help of a couple insiders, maybe we get her on sometime. How good would that be? Living history.
5: I know. I've been trying. Well, you know me. I mean, I've read her book. She's unbelievable.
6: It'd be a nice opportunity, especially if it would be an in-studio opportunity.
5: Mm-hmm.
6: Dan, during last night's SMU Florida State game, there were a two-hour delay due to a power surge in the stadium. Not all the lights were on, and the play clock and game clock in the first half was kept on the field by officials. Once enough power was restored to the stadium, play clock and game clock again available in the stadium. ESPN TV announcing crew made several references to the fact that the play clock and game clock the viewers saw on their TV screens then synced with stadium operations. If true, this situation really calls the Western Michigan at Michigan ending into further question. There simply is no alternative clock. That's John from Cottage Grove. That's part of the difficulty with this story. I don't think we can say that anybody has been able to be definitive because I'm not sure it's an area that we've ever covered. Now, I like the, or that's ever happened quite this way. Now, I like the Seifert deal, where he did the old, in the NBA, you got a light that goes on when at the end of a game, right? When the clock officially expires, right? Even at tenths of seconds. Would that have helped in a situation like this in terms of, if you want to talk about syncing?
5: Maybe.
6: You know, the goalposts light up or behind the goalpost, something lights up in a way that also is another pretty irrefutable signal that the game is over before that player touched the ball beyond the end line, beyond the end zone.
5: I guess it's worth trying. It just doesn't seem like it should even be that difficult, though.
6: No, it probably should not.
5: With all the technology and everything that we're already doing.
6: I did think about trolling. I'm sure someone did this, but even I didn't have the heart to do it. I mean, the troll was going to be, should have stopped him on the second Hail Mary, too. You know, stop complaining. You had a chance to stop him, and you didn't.
5: Mm-hmm.
6: And sadly, though, a lot of people would have thought that I meant it. There may be some people actually believe it.
5: Well, that's kind of what PJ said today.
6: He did?
5: On the PJ Flex show.
6: Well, that's harsh.
5: It wasn't that rugged or abrasive, but he basically said he of course he knew all about the secret clock. But he basically said, as long as there's another play to play, you just got to go make the play. You just got to find a way to do it. And he says it's a horrible way to lose, but it wasn't like the game ended. I mean, the game did end, but it wasn't like the game, you know, you had an opportunity is basically what he said.
6: Well,
5: he said, that's all you can do.
6: The most famous example, and we may get to a little bit later unless we run out of time, 72, you know, U.S. men's Olympic team.
5: Yes, came up a lot on Saturday.
6: I'm sure it came up a great deal. And, you know, that trumps this one easily because the Soviet team was given three chances at the buzzer. And it was on the third chance that they got the game-winning layup to knock off a U.S. team that
5: that's still crazy.
6: Had no business losing, although it was not playing anywhere near. The head coach at that point was believed to be sort of past his time, and they played kind of the old slowdown approach, where by then it's like, no, let's just use what we have, which means occasionally running the ball. In any case, that will never be topped because, again, that was – the second time they didn't score, it's like, no, let's give them a third chance. And on the third chance, they got it. And three times was indeed the third time was indeed the charm. Did you ever pay off the LSU tees?
5: I didn't. No, because we got going on some other stuff.
6: Well, that you want to start doing that now, and then we can even continue it after the 57 break. But because I don't know everything about the last I'd heard, Lane was doing Lane, you know, which is we do what we do.
5: Yep.
6: But I didn't know where it's gone from them. Are they still trying to get players who aren't technically eligible, is the SEC saying if you keep going down this road, we're done with you?
5: Kind of, yeah.
6: Do they have that kind of power to excommunicate the program?
5: I mean, the college presidents would. College presidents are in charge of their
6: league.
5: So
6: what are they saying?
5: I'll just read you the story. So first of all, Lane didn't really go. He didn't play any of the quote unquote pros this past week.
6: Right, that I recall.
5: That was his big troll. You know, they were just boat racing Clemson 31-3 at halftime. And he said to Holly Rowe, he's like, imagine if we had our pros. Because he just can't help himself.
6: No, he can't.
5: Can't help himself.
6: Grew up here. Let's remember that.
5: Jefferson.
6: We educated him.
5: Bloomington Jefferson.
6: Did.
5: Hope they're happy. I'll just read it because I don't understand all of it either. But he said the SEC filed an amended complaint against LSU today regarding the school's potential plans to add former NFL players to its roster and is scheduled a vote of the conference presidents on whether to expel the Tigers from the league. This is my guy, Elite Pete Thamel.
6: Yeah.
5: The SEC is not expected to take such action, but the filing indicates the seriousness of the league as it attempts to affirm the legal right to enforce its own rules. Because LSU, I think, is still trying to kind of fight this a little bit.
6: You can't really make it up, can you?
5: I'm trying to figure out.
6: You might be on Kiffin's side?
5: Not necessarily Kiffin's side, but like Cade Tyson, for example. He's kind of the guy that we're talking about here.
6: Right.
5: Like, I do see the point. We're not talking about, you know, guys that were, you know, draft picks necessarily, or, you know, were signed undrafted rookie free agent deals and were expected to play and then maybe got cut. We're talking about people that in the 2022 graduating class moved on because at the time that was their only option. Does that make sense?
6: Yes, yes.
5: They weren't saying, hey, I'm going to go pro.
6: I don't blame the players at all.
5: Yeah. So that's where, because.
6: At all.
5: I don't know if this necessarily opens up some. I mean, every box is wide open now, Pandora's box. But so, it's not such an automatic no for me as I think I thought it would be a couple of weeks ago. Because I've heard some people talk about it. And I think they make good points that a lot of these players were only moving on because at the time that was the only information that they had. They weren't trying to go, you know, leave early. Like there's one guy that played like 3 years in the G League and then tried to come back and play. That's not the same as someone
6: I agree.
5: Graduated in 2022, played 4 years, and that was it. After all the COVID years and all the red shirts and everything, that was done. So now, is Lane Kiffin exploiting it and probably taking it a little bit further than most would? Yeah, that's what he does. And at some point, I do think it's okay for leagues, conferences, to try to stand up for themselves a little bit. But I don't know if it's quite as simple as it's been portrayed.
6: Bradshaw Brian KFAN text line is open for reaction. This did just come in. This is from Jonathan in, I think it's, let me double check here, Bloomington. Instead of a light, like in the NBA, you could have Connor Stallions hold up a sign when the clock hits zero.
5: I didn't say
6: anything.
5: That's
6: well played.
5: I didn't say anything.
6: That's really well played, and it didn't come from Larry Mondello guy. I should have started earlier because he had a good one and I can't find it.
5: There's a great video.
6: There's an age one. Mondello guy, send it again if you're still listening.
5: Oh, he's listening.
6: Yeah.
5: There's a great video today of somebody that said crosswalks in Ann Arbor and they have somebody racing across to try to beat, you know, the countdown. You know, it's 5, 4, 3, 2, 1. And then it goes to zero. They hit it back to one and the guy very casually walks across the street. It's brilliant.
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10: For MNN Sports, I'm Kevin Faulness. We finally made it. Week one of the NFL football season starts tomorrow night with the Patriots in Seattle to face the Seahawks. As for the Vikings, their week one opponent is the Packers. That's coming up Sunday afternoon from U.S. Bank Stadium, a chance for Packers head coach Matt LaFleur to see Vikings quarterback Kyler Murray for the first time in purple.
11: It is a challenge, and I think I've got a lot of respect for Kyler and his ability, like I just mentioned, his ability to play on schedule or off schedule. He's got a great arm. He's super elusive. But, yeah, I think every year is a new challenge. You got new pieces, new players. Certainly we have new coaches, especially on the defensive side of the ball. So every year is a new challenge.
10: The Golden Gopher football team is preparing for a Week 2 meeting against Mississippi State on Saturday afternoon. A tough matchup as P.J. Fleck welcomes in a powerful
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2: I'm meteorologist Mace Michaels. Partly cloudy tonight, maybe a shower or thunderstorm, and a low in the mid-50s. For tomorrow, mostly sunny, a little breezy, but pleasant. A high right around 70. And Thursday, mostly sunny and warmer, highs in the mid-70s. Lakes, great food, and friendly faces. 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
24: Maybe some rain tonight, sunny tomorrow with a high of 79.
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0: Well, it is indeed Packers week. So, what's the... I was about to say consensus. Maybe that we're not going to get such a thing. Is there an overriding feeling, I should say, of optimism on the basis of more than the fact that the season hasn't begun yet and everybody's optimistic before it starts? Does it go beyond that? I'm talking about how Vikings fans feel about the state of their football team. There's always trepidation, and there has to always be unease, I think. And it starts at the quarterback position. Not necessarily because you are skeptical of Kyler Murray per se, but you're skeptical of four straight years now, four different starting quarterbacks to start the season, correct?
1: Yeah.
0: And, you know, the list, if you go back further, goes, it's you could call it lack of stability, goes much deeper, one could say, than even that, correct?
1: It's been a ride.
0: Cousins, Darnold, JJ, and Kyler, right? The last four. How about do you see Atlanta? How about 1, 2, 3, 4, 5, 6? The last six seasons, a different starter. Matt Ryan.
1: I was going to say Ryan, they've never recovered, really.
0: Mariota to Desmond Ridder to Cousins to Michael Penix Jr. to Tua, at least starting. I think there is some feeling eventually they're going to give Penix a second shot at it. But I think the unease is always going to be there for programs that have this much turnover for various reasons at the quarterback position. There's just a sense of, well, it could go really surprisingly well. It could go pretty badly. It could go somewhere in between. So even among Vikings hardcores, maybe they think, like Kevin Seifert does, that defense has a chance to be a top five defense.
1: Yeah, I think that's fair.
0: And maybe that is enough to buoy the spirits of fans to say, I don't know if we're going to get greatness out of Kyler, but if we get competence... Commitment to competence was once a bit on this show, and you could say it fits again. Not a bad mantra in 2026 for Kyler Murray. Because if you look at it, if you approach the season saying, I just want competence, then the beauty of it is anything extra is going to look like gravy.
1: I know.
0: And competence is what any NFL team should expect at the quarterback position, but doesn't always get. But it's something we didn't have a year ago. We just didn't. And we got it. It did get better later, but we were already mathematically eliminated by that point. We were playing teams that weren't always, I think, necessarily going for anything.
1: Including the Green Bay game.
0: Including the Green Bay game.
1: Which was a zombie team.
0: That's correct. 64686 is the Bradshaw and Bryant KFAN text line. What your mood is right now as we finally hit Packers week. Vikings opener. 3:25 start this coming Sunday, right here on The Fan. Pregame show starting at 1.
1: You got it.
0: Didn't get any bigger than that.
1: I'm a little distracted because an epic U.S. Open match just wrapped up.
0: Who won it?
1: Arthur Ashe Stadium. Francis Tiafoe, American from College Park, Maryland, lost the first two sets to Alex Mickelson, who's also an American. And then won the last three sets, including in the 10-point match tiebreak.
0: Look at this emotional.
1: Yeah, they're buddies. You watching it?
0: Yeah. I mean, big-time blubbering going on.
1: Yeah. Well, I mean, the guy who's crying blew a chance for the U.S. Open semifinals.
0: Yeah, he ain't handling it well.
1: And everybody loves Big Foe. That's what they call him, Francis Tiafoe.
0: Gotcha.
1: That's a big deal. There's people are just in shock right now.
0: No question. Yeah, you can see that for sure.
1: That's cool. On the quarterback thing, because as you know, because we've talked about it enough, and Seifert just wrote about it, like, I'm numb to the quarterback stuff at this point in my life. Like, it's just another new guy. We're trying to milk whatever we can out of Kyler Murray and hope. We're going on spec. We're not really going on anything other than hashtag faith. But doesn't this one, to me, it just, I don't know if I feel less optimistic about it. Or if I just am kind of defeated by the whole thing now, because it is year 5 of KOC. So even if it's just the normal Vikings quarterback band-aid solution, which is Seifert Road, has not always been,
0: it's not always been terrible.
1: It's been okay, but it's never been enough to actually get the final payoff. There have been a lot of times where it's been very good, but not good enough. I feel like in year five of KOC, that's where it's tricky. Like, is that really where we are in year five? Like, where is this thing really going to go? And you know me, I'm a KOC guy.
0: You're defining exactly why they went out and got Kyler. Because even if he looks at it as a stopgap, he's not a dummy. He's got to see or feel subtly the pressure. Now, his comeback could be, if you want, what coach, what even legendary coach makes out that much better if you're changing your one for one reason or another, you got a different quarterback every year.
1: That's exactly.
0: And there's some truth to that, but at some point that loses its impact, especially if you're supposed to be the quarterback whisperer. But I think you're kind of defining why desperation has brought Kyler Murray here, because there's no certainty with him, and there's, because the comeback to your deal of what, where are we here in year five is, well, your alternative is in year five, you're handing the keys back to a guy who didn't earn it at all the first time.
1: For sure.
0: And you're probably, at least on paper, giving yourself even less of a chance than whatever sort of life raft Kyler Murray represents. But even then, I mean, it's kind of leaky on the basis of his own performance. But you're back to what were their options? Their options were, well, you know me, I wanted Aaron Rodgers again, but that ship has long sailed. And that might have been the leakiest boat of all. Who's to say? But it wasn't like there were a bunch of really good options here. But when you get to year five, you have to break through. And, you know, I think I made this point a couple weeks ago. If the Wilfs had gone some point during training camp and had gone to KOC and said, here's how much we believe in you, we're going to extend you again. And if you tell us with that security and our patience that we don't want to admit to publicly that you're not on the hook here if we don't make a playoff run this year, you feel the best thing we can do is give McCarthy another full year to play. Well, that's presuming he stays healthy.
1: Right.
0: And have ups and some downs, and even the likelihood that we don't even make the playoffs again this year, even in every other year in which we're trying, then maybe KOC goes a different direction. I don't know. But there aren't that many owners, even the Wilfs, who've been pretty supportive, I think, are going to give that much, offer up that much security at this point, are they?
1: No, and I don't think you can. I don't think you can. No. Because especially in the NFL, things can turn so quickly. Like, that would be remarkable patience. And the Wilfs, as we know, are pretty patient as far as NFL owners go. They're not really interested in churn.
0: That's right.
1: And it's cliche, but they always say, right, they grew up with the Giants, and that's how the Giants ran it, and, you know, not throwing coaches away every 2-3 years. Cultural sustainability. Mm-hmm. Steelers are another organization that's done it. They like those models, but... yeah, they couldn't do that. Even the most patient owners couldn't do that.
0: All right, we'll come back, wrap up the program, read a couple more interesting texts that have come in. I didn't get the second text from Larry Mondello guy, so maybe he gave up on us.
1: Dinner time, I guess.
0: He pouts sometimes, too.
1: It's
0: takes
1: true.
0: It hard.
1: Yeah.
0: When I ignore him the first time around. So we'll see if we can get a Mondello guy text in and give you some highlights of today's program and prepare you for a busy Wednesday show next.
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9: I'm getting a lot of texts saying Cade Tyson is back, and I get the enthusiasm. I get the belief. And he might well be back, but as we talked about earlier in the Top 5 at 5, we still don't know it. I mean, he's going forward and the U's going forward as if that's the intent of everybody, correct?
7: Yes.
9: But that it's still a long way from here to there. It can't... I don't think we can assume it, can we? Especially as volatile as this, of several of these stories and court rulings have been. Doesn't that make sense?
7: It does. Well, here's Nico's statement okay. that they put out.
9: All right.
7: Oh, hang on. Now an ad's coming.
9: Naturally.
7: We're excited to have Cade rejoin our program. We're here to support him in any way we can through this process and are looking forward to having Cade around the facility and program. And the process is they're guys of his vintage, and
9: yes.
7: by vintage I mean class of 2022 in high school,
9: yes.
7: are part of the federal class action lawsuit, Wisney versus NCAA, where Tyson and other plaintiffs argue the NCAA unfairly singled out their class by denying them a fifth season that other groups of athletes can now receive under the latest eligibility rules, the 5 for 5 bit. So they don't know yet how that's going to be resolved.
9: That's the right way to... That's well-reasoned. I mean, that's why... So I would say, you know, I get the enthusiasm, but it's not quite as automatic as it might be under other circumstances.
7: But if he plays college basketball this year,
9: yeah,
7: it will be at the Barn, brought to you by Blue Cross and Blue Shield of Minnesota.
9: There you go. You're already practicing, aren't you?
7: I have to.
9: John from Playa Vista, California. Dan, I might be part of an unpopular opinion about the Vikings within the Vikings preview, but I'm excited for the fullback. Is anyone else excited about Max Bredesen? Feels like he's going to be a dark horse in every element of this offense, especially if KSC is whispering the truth about a running game metamorphosis. Well, I have no problem with what John is preaching there. If we find out, it will be followed up on. That's still the if. Because what Bredesen represents really is the larger alleged shift in the entire running approach. Not, again, necessarily running more, because we ran more last year than we have previously. But running effectively, running smart, running even a different way in terms of what avenues that might open up. In theory, that's great. I've asked for it on this show for several years. The question is whether it's more real. You could say even the move of spending even a low draft pick like they did on Bredesen is in itself a bit of a change. But yeah, it's all tied together with that. And nothing, I think, could be more helpful to any quarterback for this team right now, whether it's Kyler Murray or he has to sit or get hurt and it's somebody else. So when I asked earlier for opinions, I got a lot of people calling themselves cautiously optimistic. And we got a couple people like John saying, I'm kind of intrigued to see how this new approach is actually going to be implemented and executed. And here's another key about it. You can't curl up in the fetal position if it doesn't work 1.5 games in. You got to keep at it. You got to pound at it. You got to nurture it, right? You got to love it a little bit. And who knows where at that point it might go. So we'll see. We'll have plenty of time all week to talk Vikings and Green Bay Packers.
7: Can I give you a Larry Mandela guy update?
9: Oh, perfect.
7: He emailed me.
10: All right.
7: It's too good. I've now sent the text Dan asked for a total of 4 times. I don't know if he accidentally blocked me again, or maybe he's just trying to get me going.
9: Really? I only saw it once.
7: I mean, maybe it's just buried in there
9: somewhere. It might be buried. There's a lot of them coming in.
7: I just love that he's listening, and he's resourceful. He emailed me, JG@KFAN.com.
9: Well, can you read it?
7: He didn't email me the text. He just emailed me that he texted you.
9: You would have thought he'd have gone ahead and emailed it to you.
7: You're right.
9: Do I have time to scroll down? Oh, no, here it is.
7: All right.
9: Here it is. I did find it. And this is the parenthesis at the beginning. Because the Rubes deserve it. Very self-deprecating tool.
11: Excuse me?
9: I like the idea of Billie Jean King, and maybe you've said this already, but she turns 83 years old in 2 months. After all, we are talking about WNBA commissioner, not president of the United States. 83 spring chicken. As Mandela guy seems to be saying, very, very well stated indeed. $1.5 billion state fair idea. Becky Taylor's deep fried lasagna.
7: Incredible. Yeah.
9: That's genius. How come that hasn't happened already? Maybe so next year.
7: We got to get to the bottom of that.
9: Deep fried lasagna. Are you kidding me? Now, does that work? Can you fry lasagna?
7: You can fry anything.
9: I guess you can.
7: You can fry anything.
9: Will the coating work? Have you have breading there?
7: How's that? I mean, that sounds amazing.
9: It does, actually.
7: Now, it might just be because it's dinner time.
9: Yeah.
7: And we're hungry. Yeah. But I would eat deep fried lasagna.
9: I want to thank our very special guest, Kevin Seifert, in studio. Started at, about 3:15?
7: Yes.
9: Went over an hour with him. A lot of good Viking stuff. A lot of good stuff that off of his Vikings quarterback history story. And so much more. Hopefully we get Johnny later in the week. Kessler tomorrow? Who else?
7: Maybe Russo.
9: Oh, might be a reason for that. Stay tuned.

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8: Minnesota News Network, I'm Ted Ahlen. A longtime Central Minnesota radio station owner and morning announcer is dead following a motorcycle crash Friday near Cold Spring. The Stearns County Sheriff's Office says 64-year-old Stephen Gretsch of Albany had owned KLFD Radio in Litchfield since 2005 and hosted the station's morning show. Authorities are investigating a deadly workplace accident at a manufacturing plant in northwest Minnesota. Crews responded to Swan Machine in Pearlham Friday morning, where a 47-year-old woman died following what police describe as a work-related incident. Authorities haven't released details about how the accident happened. And Minnesota is once again among the happiest states in the country. A new WalletHub study ranks Minnesota eighth nationwide. It's based on 30 measures of happiness, including physical and emotional well-being, work environment, and community factors. Nebraska was the only Midwest state to finish higher, ranking sixth. This is MNN.
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24: I'm meteorologist Mace Michaels. Partly cloudy tonight, maybe a shower or thunderstorm, and a low in the mid-50s. For tomorrow, mostly sunny, a little breezy, but pleasant. A high right around 70. And Thursday, mostly sunny and warmer, highs in the mid-70s. Lakes, great food, and friendly faces. It's all in Worthington, Minnesota, and it's worth a look. Right now, it's 78 degrees.
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0: Oh, boy. This is going to be a lot of fun. Ladies and gentlemen, Tips, thank you guys so much for having us out here. It's time for Vikings Country. I'm Russ, your host, and welcome to Vikings Country, presented by Miller Lite, the official beer of your Minnesota Vikings. And I say that, and all of a sudden the beer just arrives. I can't believe that. Ladies and gentlemen, I'm so excited. This is our first time, and he promised me he was going to swear until he heard how long the delay is. So we'll see how this goes. Ladies and gentlemen, he will sign with your Minnesota Vikings as an undrafted free agent in 2017. He's played for the Philadelphia Eagles, Houston Texans, New Orleans Saints, and, of course, the Green Bay Packers. We're going to get into that. Eric Wilson, ladies and gentlemen, 55, is hanging out with us here at Tips. Give him a round of applause. I told you this show was going to be dumb.
1: Yeah, it's all good, man. It's fun.
0: It'll be a lot of fun. Hey, I got to ask you this. So right off the bat, Justin Jefferson was on when we were doing the simulcast for the preseason. He's on with PA and Pete and Ben, and they were all talking about, especially PA, you know how weird he can get.
1: Yeah. He's a fun guy.
0: Yeah, oh, he's the best. And they're like, he's like, oh, man, Jefferson, man, your arms are huge. Like, you've been working out, whatever. And he literally said on air, I went on the E-Will program. What does that actually mean? Because, dude, you are absolutely ripped. I'm radio ripped, and it's sad.
1: Yeah, you're actually pretty ripped.
0: Oh, yeah.
1: You're pretty ripped.
0: You know, I was fishing, and thank you.
1: Nice, nice. I actually went fishing, what was it, 2 days ago.
0: Oh, really?
1: Yeah.
0: You a big fisherman?
1: Yeah. I mean, as of now.
0: As of now? Yeah. When did you start that up?
1: Probably like 48 hours ago.
0: 48 hours ago. Did you
1: ago,
0: catch yeah. anything?
1: So we fished. It was me and Josh Oliver went to TJ's house.
0: Yeah.
1: And we were out there for like 2 hours.

0: Yeah, so
1: that's sweet. Meanwhile, you're sitting there like, oh, just missed the hook on that one.
0: Yeah, just missed it. That's fun.
1: So I was being weird, and I was, you know, trying to find out information about you on Instagram, stuff like that, because you and I have never been on the air together or done an interview.
0: First time.
1: And so I did realize you're a big car guy.
0: Yeah.
1: Yeah?
0: Yeah.
1: You love cars.
0: Cars are great.
1: Yeah. Now, I saw, like, I think I saw a Corvette, and I think I saw one that was an old school. I couldn't even tell what kind of vehicle that was.
0: Yeah.
1: But are those yours or?
0: They're mine. Like, yeah, they're mine.
1: Oh, yeah. Nice.
0: So that was my first ever one. Was I'm hanging out with Eric Kendricks and Daniil Hunter. We're in Miami hanging out for EK's birthday.
1: Yeah.
0: And they're talking about cars. And I have, like, my first car that I got. But then they're talking about cars. And I'm like, man, I kind of want to get another car. So then they tell me about some random auction site. Apparently, you can go online, random auction sites, find a car. Next thing you know, I've put out, like, a whole bunch of bids out there. And then some guy calls me, like, hey, man, congratulations. So I'm like, what are you talking about? Like, he's like, you won the car. I'm like, what car? It's been like 5 days. I totally forgot about it. And then, I won my first car. It was like a 1995 BMW M3. And love it. It's great.
1: What was your first car? I mean, when you're going to Cincinnati, you're not actually driving a BMW.
0: Yeah,
1: right?
0: My first car ever was a 1999 Ford Escort.
1: Oh,
0: yeah.
1: Very fancy.
0: Yeah. And it was a sport, so.
1: Oh, yeah. Yeah. So
0: it was nice.
1: Cloth seats, though?
0: Cloth seats, yeah.
1: Yeah.
0: every once in a while, I had to fix the front headlight and go in there, probably like every other day, fix the front headlight. And, I mean, it was a perfect first car.
1: So you can wrench a little bit?
0: I got some wrenches.
1: Oh. I absolutely love that. You're also a little bit of a world traveler, I saw, as well.
0: Yeah.
1: I saw Australia on there. I saw someplace in Europe, I'm assuming.
0: Yeah.
1: What am I missing on
0: We went
1: one?
0: To, Lisbon. We went to Madrid in Spain. We went to Australia and bopped around, like, four different cities in Australia. New Zealand was great. Copenhagen. So we've been to a lot of different places. Yeah.
1: Oh, good for you, man. Yeah. Are you sad though that the Vikings aren't going to be playing on Wednesday in Australia?
0: Yeah. That's quick turnaround. First game.
1: 16 hours. Yeah. Just going to play a game.
0: I'm happy we're at home.
1: Right. Did you know, speaking of Australia, this is a weird question to ask, but this is the show, that there is a kangaroo on the loose in Wisconsin. Somebody had a kangaroo, it got on the loose, and it's still...
0: I was going to say, how did it get there?
1: I believe it's still hopping
0: across
1: around.
0: Hopped across the water.
1: Yeah. Would it be cool to have a kangaroo?
0: I mean... Yeah.
1: Yeah.
0: I think so.
1: I mean, you keep all your stuff in the pouch.
0: I think they're kind of smart. They're strong.
1: Right. Oh, God. Yeah. Talk about you flexing. They are huge.
0: You just got to get a tall fence because you don't want them to hop over the fence, you know.
1: So you're in favor of having a kangaroo, and I absolutely love that.
0: Why not?
1: Here's another one for you. By the way, Eric Wilson is my guest here, number 55, at Tiff's Lounge in St. Paul. Stop on out here because we're going to give away tickets in the Miller Lite Lounge, and you still have opportunities to go see your Minnesota Vikings at U.S. Bank Stadium. I was watching a video that you had, and it was – you guys were playing hot potato is what we used to call it.
0: Okay.
1: You guys had the football. You guys were sitting in a circle, and you guys – and this is before – this is pregame – and this preseason, you guys are just popping the ball around. Mm. Is that something you guys normally do?
0: Yeah.
1: Is it really?
0: Yeah. It's like an everyday thing, man. Practice, before every practice, we'll just get around and we'll just play catch. Literally every single day. I think it's one of the most fun things that we do.
1: Yeah.
0: Practice, yeah.
1: Get just working the hands?
0: Yeah, just working the hands, having fun with it. I mean, that's where it all starts. Like in the backyard, you're growing up, you're just playing catch, having fun with it. So it's a nice way to tap back in.
1: Let's talk about your relationship with, I want to start with this. Is that as I was looking up all this stuff about you, the one thing is that your personal life, you're very private about it.
0: Yeah.
1: Would you like to explain?
0: I mean,
1: no, you don't need
0: to. No, I don't.
1: I'm just kidding. I was like, no, I'm not going to do that. But let's talk about relationships and the relationship with you and Blake Cashman.
0: Okay, yeah.
1: Yeah.
0: Great guy.
1: Yeah.
0: Great guy. Love him. We first met at some point, we weren't on.

0: the same team, but we trained together here. And I think it was during, might have been during COVID. He's from here, so he's kind of always around, and I was here. And he's a great guy, man. Love playing with him. Love playing next to him, man. He makes a lot of plays, too, so I love that.
1: You have two, I guess, new guys that are technically old guys that are on the team right now. Kyle Van Noy signs with the Minnesota Vikings.
0: Yeah.
1: Two-time Super Bowl champ with the Patriots, edge rusher. Obviously, he has a big background with Brian Flores. Mm-hmm. But then, speaking of that, Hitman is back for his 15th season.
0: Yeah, we're excited, man. We're so excited. As soon as I heard a little bit buzz around it, I FaceTimed him, and he was like, yeah, I'll see you there on Monday. So it's great seeing him around, man. He's an absolute baller. I played with him when I was first here and last year, and we're so glad to have him back.
1: What is it like playing in the Brian Flores defense? I mean, how much fun is this?
0: Yeah, I was literally just going to say, it's fun. It's so much fun. You know, we put a lot of stress on offenses. They know that. They know what's coming. But how is it going to come? They don't know. You know, sometimes we don't know. So it's fun playing with the guys, playing in different positions. You know, sometimes we're doing this. Sometimes we're doing that. And it's fun, man. It's fun.
1: What is the worst part of any of your workouts that you do? I mean, seriously. I mean, I don't want to be PA on this thing, but you are absolutely jacked. What is, like, the one thing you're like, I wish I wouldn't do that, but damn, I got to do it.
0: Yeah, I mean, sometimes you just got to put your head down and grind, man. It's sometimes it's like you're doing the same things, but it's for a great cause, you know, whatever it is.
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5: The first day of the new school year in the Bemidji School District has brought a beautiful day for a short road trip heading east on Highway 2 to Grand Rapids. It's the first Bemidji team to come here this week, with another to follow later. The Bemidji girls soccer team is here at Noble Hall Field on a beautiful early fall evening. Well, for the fall sports season anyway. And they are getting ready to face Grand Rapids for a second time this season, but this time it counts. This is Bemidji Girls Soccer on the Bun, Sports Radio 104.5, and streaming on the Lumberjack Radio Network channel on YouTube. Good evening from Noble Hall Field. I'm Joel Hoover. Sean Campbell is our producer and engineer in studio. As tonight, the 3-1 Bemidji Lumberjacks finish a stretch of four straight games on the road as they take on the 1-1 Grand Rapids Thunderhawks. And yes, this is the second meeting between these two teams already this season, although the first one was a friendly 2 weeks ago today. These teams squared off at the beginning of the first week of regular season games. They met on a Tuesday at the Bemidji Middle School that featured some strange weather and a very strange pitch invader. Well, not exactly strange. Local wildlife. A deer bounding across the field in the middle of the game between the teams. A chance for both squads to tune up for this upcoming season. Tonight, it's for real. Tonight, this counts toward the overall record. And Bemidji is looking to build off of the victory that it had on Thursday at Sauk Rapids Rice, winning by 6-0. The Jacks won the friendly between these two teams 4-1. But this time it's going to be a little different. This will be a test of mentality on this first day of school for the Jacks, trying to build off their victory that they had Thursday, trying to continue to leave behind the memory of the loss a week ago on the road at Brainerd, losing that one by 2-0 to drop a result for the first time this season. Grand Rapids was beaten at Sartell on Thursday in their most recent outing, losing 3-0. It's been a lighter start to the new season for the reigning Section 7 2A champions. Much to talk about with that as we continue tonight. But when we return, we will hear from Bemidji head coach Logan Larson as we get closer to kickoff for Bemidji girls soccer on The Bun, Sports Radio 104.5, and streaming on YouTube. 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
5: Pregame continues from Grand Rapids as the Jacks start a busy week with a matchup against the Thunderhawks. And I'm joined by head coach Logan Larson. All right, Logan, so it was a disappointing one last Tuesday in Brainerd. You bounced back then against Sauk Rapids. What got your attention last week about what the team did?
13: So we have to work on our set pieces defensively. Offensively, we need to work on keeping the ball. We have good shape for creating turnovers, winning the ball. We just have to keep it, and sometimes that means moving the ball backwards or to the side. And I think when we get in a rush, it gets ugly. So I think it's better possession and just better defense on set pieces.
5: Where have the issues been in keeping the ball?
13: I think when we a little bit of movement in the center of the field. So, you know, we know structurally where we should be and where we should look for teammates, but I think it's quicker 1-2s. I think it's a little bit more willingness to move the ball back in order to move it forward and make space. But I think overall we have the right idea. We know we're not going to play long through balls. That's not our game. It's just little tweaks I think will pick up our game a lot.
5: Defensively, yeah, the numbers show that you've been a little leaky, but it's clear that it's been through set pieces especially. So what have been the biggest areas that you've been trying to clean up to ensure things are tighter defensively when you're defending those?
13: Ownership, one. Everyone knows who their mark is. They mark up the most dangerous players. I mean, you can't always mark everyone. unless you want to give up something like a counterattack. So it's just owning who we have, marking the most dangerous players, and then following, tracking the second balls.
5: Do you have certain instructions or certain players who you want taking command on a ball out of the air or when dealing with situations like that?
13: Well, we select our defenders based on the ability that they will win balls out of the air. So I think we want them marking the most dangerous players or the most dangerous positions on the field. So hopefully they understand that role, and I think they have. But again, like we, in one of our goals we gave up last week, it was a header, but we gave up a second ball, and we didn't have D mids tracking that or just stepping up to take out the angles to shoot. So that still is the next step after winning the initial ball.
5: One of your biggest disappointments about the Brainerd game was you felt mentality was lacking from the team. Today feels like a big test of that, and for two reasons. One, it's the first day of school, and two, you're playing a Grand Rapids team who you saw in a preseason match and beat in preseason. So how big will the mentality piece be today?
13: I think it's huge. I mean, they're not machines. You can't just turn them off and on. So, you know, maybe their battery's a little drained. It might be a lot to take in, but I think that's part of what they learn here is, you know, they can control things like themselves and how much they come into this focus. So it'll be a talking point before we go into the game, and hopefully it's there from minute one rather than minute 20.
5: What do you expect from Grand Rapids after what you got to see of them?
13: I expect they'll have adapted. I think they'll be better. I think they have good coaches, so I think they'll have better defensive shape. They'll, I'm sure, watch the film and see what they, you know, have learned from how we played in the scrimmage and try to exploit whatever we gave them, whatever space we gave them. So I expect, number one, it'll just be a better game in terms of how they perform.
5: Should be a good one tonight, Logan, and hopefully no deer invading the pitch tonight. Thanks so much and all the best.
13: Thanks, Joel.
5: We'll be back in a moment on the Lumberjack Radio Network.
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5: Beautiful evening at Noble Hall Field in Grand Rapids as pregame continues for Bemidji Girls Soccer on the Bun, Sports Radio 104.5 and streaming on YouTube. Joel Hoover back with you. Definitely going to be talking about the field tonight because this is a terrific setting for a match and is certainly part of helping set the scene here for this one this evening. And we're going to be back here on Friday. Bemidji football is making the short trip down Highway 2 to face Grand Rapids Friday evening as well. But right now, the focus is on girls soccer. And here are the starting lineups for both teams presented by Splash Express. We'll begin with the starting 11 for the Bemidji Lumberjacks, the visiting team, 3-1 out of Section 8, 3A, and the Central Lakes Conference. Head coach Logan Larson is in his 13th season. Senior Bryn Clare starts in net wearing the number 0 and the neon goalkeeping jersey. Otherwise, the Jacks are in all white. White jerseys, white shorts, white socks, navy blue numbers front and back with a red outline to the numbers. For the Jacks. On the back line, they will have senior number 20 Tatum Winter and the two senior co-captains, number 16 Kylie Bellino and number 5 Taylor Merchman. In the middle of the field, the center of the midfield, it will be junior number 14 Riley Story and senior number 11 Reagan Baird, and they will be joined by junior number 3 Maya Thompson, who will move around a little bit from the center to the outsides as the game progresses. On the flanks, it will be senior number 19 Ella Wilford and sophomore number 6 Rylan Larson. And then in attack, Bemidji's leading scorer, number 12, Stella Schoonover, a senior, is going to be joined by fellow senior, number 15, Abby Bakavoy. 5 goals for Schoonover so far this season, including a brace in the win against Sauk Rapids on Thursday. She scored against Grand Rapids in the friendly before the season, and she scored against the Thunderhawks last season when Bemidji ran out as 5-0 winners on August 26th of last year. Now for the Thunderhawks, the reigning champions in Section 7-2A. Quite a story last year as they captured their first section title and then gave Mata Medi a scare for over 55 minutes in their state quarterfinal match in Class AA before losing 3-0. Brooke Moses returns as their head coach, has done a tremendous job with this program over the last few years. They're out of the Lake Superior Conference. And this is their starting 11, wearing all black with orange numbers front and back of the jersey, except for their goalkeeper, who is wearing bright orange. That is 00 Brooklyn Simmons, who is a sophomore. On the back line in front of her, it will be sophomore number 17, Clara Kastendick. And then sophomore number 19, Lena Fox. Sophomore number 3, Brooklyn Trombley. And a freshman, number 15, Caroline Cargill. In the midfield is where two of the three captains are, senior number 10, Quinley Cargill, and junior number 6, Addie Peterson. They are joined by a freshman, number 4, Sophia Schultz, who will play as a holding midfielder with those two pivoting in front of her there as a little bit further up the field. Behind, a three-player strike tandem with two wingers, freshman number 5, Tegan Skorszewski, and the third captain, senior number 2, Ava Lindberg, who scored against Bemidji when the Thunderhawks defeated the Jacks here back in 2024. And then their striker in the middle will be junior number 12, Olivia Scott. And that is the starting 11 for the Grand Rapids Thunderhawks. Kickoff from Grand Rapids is next. 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
0: 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Honest. No tricks, full disclosure, no surprises. This is a must for any bank you choose. Humble. They recognize you have lots of choices in financial institutions, and they're excited that you would choose them. Helpful. They look up account numbers, know you by name, and want to earn your business. Honest, humble, helpful. Coda Bank, next to Ken K. Thompson Jewelry on Paul Bunyan Drive, Northwest, Bemidji. 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
5: Splendid setting at Noble Hall Field, right next to Grand Rapids High School. Trees all around this turf field, scoreboard to the left with the digital board at the top, and then the clock and score itself just below. And a very nice crowd out here on this Tuesday evening. Short trip means great traveling support for the Lumberjacks as they are on the road to face Grand Rapids in girls soccer. Joel Hoover back with you from Grand Rapids. Sean Campbell in studio on the Bun, Sports Radio 104.5, and streaming on YouTube, the Lumberjack Radio Network channel on YouTube. It's the Highway 2 Derby, you could call it. Bemidji and Grand Rapids squaring off with each other. The Lumberjacks have dominated this series traditionally down the years, but 2 years ago on this field, Grand Rapids knocked the Jacks off by 2-0 late in the regular season, ending a run of 13 matches unbeaten for Bemidji in this series. So this group will know there are no guarantees. Even with the big win that they had against the Thunderhawks last year, that Grand Rapids team went on to win the section title later in the season in 7-2A. And even with that win that they had in preseason, the Jacks will need to come ready to go mentally as they'll go from left to right on your computer screen, radio dial, or your phone going toward the snack bar end here at Noble Hall Field. Grand Rapids will go from right to left on what is just a marvelous evening. Clouds well off in the distance on the horizon here. Sunshine has dipped down below the trees, so that's not a factor. 74 and sunny as the Thunderhawks kick off in possession to get things rolling here in this first half as they play long down the far flank, and that's a good intervention on the step there by Reagan Baird to be able to knock it away for the time being, although the Thunderhawks pick possession back up. Working through the middle of the field, Quinley Cargill will let fly from distance on one hop that's gathered by Bryn Clares as she is tested early from distance by Cargill after some quick movement there from the Thunderhawks from right to center. And then with Cargill having the effort from outside the area there, that was a pretty easy first save for Clares to handle here to start the night. She did not have a save to make in Thursday's shutout victory, the first this season for the Lumberjacks. That clean sheet they kept in the 6-0 win against Sauk Rapids Rice as the Hawks play down the far flank. Lindbergh, their senior captain, chasing down after it. She's got Rylan Larson there for company, tracking back defensively as Lindbergh turns and plays back over to the far flank, but that's out for Bemidji throw-in. Pretty bright start for the Thunderhawks in this opening minute, just coming very direct and going at the Jacks very directly as they try to get a measure of possession with Tatum Winter throwing a good long throw, as she likes to do, onto Schoonover, and now Bakavoy leaving it for Schoonover, just about 10 yards on Bemidji's side of midfield. This turf field plays a full 120 yards here at Grand Rapids as Baird had possession, then lost it, and now is tackled away by Quinley Cargill in the center of the field as the senior captain looks to turn and play down the near flank. Skorszewski, the freshman, into the area, shut off, though, by Kylie Bellino as she's able to come across and sweep it away for a Thunderhawks throw-in. But they have come with good jump here out of the gates. Quick throw from the near side. Kastendick to the edge of the 18. Wilford able to get a touch on it and now helped along a little bit further by her fellow senior and the other captain, Taylor Merchman, able to play it on. She and Bellino, the two captains there on the back line. Schoonover gets closed off by a crowd of Thunderhawks in the middle of the field, but now is able to poke to win back, and she'll go chasing after it beyond the Thunderhawks back line. It's a foot race down the far side. Schoonover able to get a touch on it, but quickly closed down by Caroline Cargill as she turns and plays back in the direction of Larson, and now all the way back and recycled to Tatum Winter. Winter, though, turns and plays right back into the feet of Scott, who was putting pressure on and was past her, anticipating the ball for Bellino, who has it now and will play all the way back to Clares, and she'll sweep it away. But that's not a good ball. That was right to Lindbergh. Baird now trying to intervene. Lindbergh with a good pivot away from her. 35 yards from goal. Playing centrally. Merchman is there and able to sweep it away, but will concede a throw. And as she just cleared that one to the side and was not able to connect with Larson, who starts on the left with Wilford on the right on the respective flanks. So the Jacks are again pinned back here in the opening minutes. Thunderhawks with a throw. They're going to be backed up a few yards, though, for this throw. This is about 45 yards away from goal on the far side of the field, knotted back out from whence it came by Baird. And another throw in forthcoming. So the Thunderhawks will set it up with the throw going short. Baird able to step to it again.